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3: 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Brian Hayes and Frankie Corrado in here on a beautiful Tuesday afternoon. How are we doing, Frankie?
4: I'm doing well, buddy. I had a thought last week, and you weren't in. I was in there with AK and Keegan, and the grappler comes into the studio, and he's wearing his FIFA golf shirt. And I thought to myself, like, there's a large portion of the Overdrive fan base that would love to know what the grappler is up to all the time. Why doesn't he co-host a show every once in a while in the summer? Like, why doesn't he just hop on the mic? He's a big baseball guy. He knows a lot about the Jays. Like, grappler after Overdrive, you could call it.
3: That's an interesting thought. I mean, the grappler is one that when he gets talking, it is impossible for him to stop, which is a bit of a problem in broadcasting. You know, like, his hamster gets, like, it's a jog, and then there's a faster pace, and then that thing is Usain Bolt at, you know, the 2012 Olympics by the end of it. That would be my only thought. Like, does the grappler have the ability to just slam on the brakes and let anyone else get in there?
4: Like, but the robot. Like that, remember, you talk about Usain Robot, Usain Bolt. Did you see the Usain Robot? That thing? It's got a hip impingement now. It couldn't slam on the brakes.
3: Yeah, well, exactly. Like the thing, remember the guy on the little, what was he, on a motor cart or something like that? He was on a moped or something and took Usain Bolt out at one of these big international races. And he was mortified. But it is a good thought because the grappler is the baseball savant of TSN, and he cannot be overly happy or optimistic about the news today that Shane Bieber is going on the 15-day IL, and I have a significant fear that that's the last time we see him pitch this year. How many more starts is he going to get, right? There's 30 days left in the season, give or take. They got 30 games. He was going to get six more starts. If he's going to miss the next 15 days, I know it's retroactive. An injury like this, it's a shoulder inflammation problem, something like that, just simply, in my experience, maybe the grappler would see it differently. I don't generally think of that as an injury where the guy comes back on time. You know, there's basically a shutdown, then it's a ramp up, and I can picture John Schneider trying to be optimistic 15 days from now. Like, guys, you know, he was throwing a little bit. We saw him earlier today. He's feeling good. Basically just trying to push it off. So I'm not sure we see Bieber again. I have not been of the belief we're going to see Yasavage again this year. Could happen, but I haven't really heard much of an update on him recently. So now you're down to Dylan Cease, Jose Soriano, Max Scherzer as a guy you need to rely on every fifth day. Not the greatest position to be in when you're chasing and you have 30 games to go. And on top of it, they're coming off an off day yesterday, and Alejandro Kirk and George Springer are not in the lineup tonight.
4: Yeah, there's a lot happening all at once. As far as it goes with the Bieber thing, you would think at this portion of the season, a guy who's likely playing at this point to cash in on a contract next season, he could look at it and say, if it's manageable, I'll play through it. I'll try and get six good innings, give up an earned run here or there. And at the end of the season, I'm going to take care of myself, but I know that I set myself up for a pretty nice payday. That's what it was all about. It's what it's been all about for him since the trade deadline. And if he can't even do that, you're like, that's got to be concerning. Because it's not like there's some long-term plan here that he's a young guy and you got to manage his arm. It's like he's trying to juice everything he possibly can out of that thing. So there's got to be something significant there. And as far as the other guys go, this is the tightrope balancing act that the Blue Jays have had to embark on here, basically since the trade deadline, where, you know, offense was hard to come by. You had to find ways to win games and, you know, defensive ways and tight ways. Now you're going to get the injuries. It's not an ideal situation when you're chasing it, but we kind of knew, like, this was where it was headed. It was never going to be easy from, you know, that point to the rest of the season.
3: No, and it's been a consistent theme throughout the year, the injury problems that they have dealt with. And, you know, I am of two minds when it comes to that. The first one is everyone deals with injuries and you got to find a way to play through it. But the second mind is at some point it becomes just too much to overcome. And they have been on the wrong side of it, especially with the staff. You know, your Savage got started late. Now he's injured at the end of it. Bieber did not start on time. Now he's injured at the end of it. Cody Ponce pitched like a 1 1/3 innings for this team and then blew his knee out. They were planning, I think, on 150 plus innings out of him this year. They've had injuries in the bullpen that just never got rectified. Obviously, Barger has just not had a season. Like he's technically played, but he really hasn't been a part of it. Kirk's injury earlier in the year was so deflating. You know, Santander is a secondary thought right now, someone that's not even on the radar, but fact is he's on the payroll, and when they signed him a year and a half ago, the plan was for this guy to be a switch hitting, power hitting machine, and he hasn't played a game for him this year. So, you know, injuries, it's easy to cripple a team now, I guess is what I'm getting to, is once you get to game 133 and you're chasing it and you got to jump over a bunch of teams, when the injuries pile up, and especially to a guy like Bieber who's really started to pitch well, and this bullpen is so taxed right now, they called Chad Dallas up. What are you reasonably expecting out of him? You know, if Chad Dallas gives you four innings, you're probably happy with that. So there's only so much you can expect. They're going to have openers every single series, basically the rest of the way. And if Springer and Kirk are banged up, we don't know the answer yet. John Schneider is going to speak in the next hour, but the fact that neither of them are available coming off an off day when you have 30 games left and you've got to floor it cannot be a good thing.
4: It's also concerning because if you look at the schedule up ahead, and maybe honestly this is a positive thing because you're done with the Rays, you're done with the Yankees, you're done with the Red Sox. You got Royals, Mariners, Guardians, Royals, A's all coming up. I get it. Injuries and everything that's been going on. Those are winnable games, winnable series, teams that you're battling with. Like, obviously there's a lot on the line, but it's not like you're going up against all these juggernaut teams to finish the season. It is there for you. And I guess that's the frustrating part right now. If you're a fan, you're like, you're two games out of a wild card spot. You got teams that you can leapfrog. You got teams that are easily beatable. And now this is happening, and it's going to start to crumble. Or is it going to start to crumble?
3: Well, that's the question.
4: That's the question.
3: Like, it almost, you know, there's like a miracle Mets element to this. I don't want to overstate it, but, and you're chasing the third wild card, let's be clear here. It's not like they're chasing 100 wins with a team of, you know, nobody's here. They still do have somewhat of the nucleus of a team that they thought they would build, including Cease, Guerrero playing every day. We believe Kirk's available. Again, Valenzuela was always going to catch Scherzer, but if Springer's not DH'ing tonight, why would you not have Kirk DH'ing? I mean, something's got to give there. We'll get an answer on that later in the hour. But, you know, you got Varland, you got Rogers, you've got, you know, Fisher's been pretty good, Fluharty's been pretty good. So you still have a number of guys that you're expected to go every day, but, you know, Bateman's their leadoff guy now. You know, you got Sanchez DH'ing tonight. You've got Miles Straw is going to play every single day. And if they can find a way to become this team that everyone is doubting and somehow band together, I think it's your only hope. Like, it's as hokey and as corny as that almost sounds, you almost have to hope for like a Disney spark.
4: Hey,
3: no one believes we can do it now. Everyone's getting injured. No one's living up to expectations, but can you find a way, like I said yesterday, to go 20-10? That's the number. Like, at a minimum. That may not even be enough, but at a minimum, you got to get to, I think, 84 wins.
4: Start with getting a 500 and then getting above 500 and go from there. Like, try and saw it off in small little portions, because you're right. Like, it's a pretty big mountain, and it has been for a while. For them to go 20-10, that's some serious business, man. And if you were going to start to write the script on how that happens, like asking Nathan Lucas to hit jacks at important times of games deep into ball games, I don't know how often you can count on that kind of thing. But
3: yeah, he's done it a couple times recently, but
4: yeah,
3: he may have played that card. You're right. You're going to get the rest of the year. He's Barry Bonds at the plate. Probably not.
4: There's only so much of that in the chamber. That's all they got. But I don't know. Like, it would be a great time for Vladdy to say, now's the time. Like, everyone's done it for me, and now's the time, and I got to do it. Like, why can't that just happen now?
3: Because we're 132 games in, and it has never looked close to happening. And, you know, the numbers, and you look at, I was reading some charts earlier today. I like to do that in the early afternoon. I delve into the charts and the stats and all that. Just looking at how he's hitting, you know, the amount of balls that are just nowhere close to the barrel, like where he's spraying the ball. It's a mile away from where he was at his best. And, you're right. That should be expected, that if you're looking at other players like Brett Bateman to carry you home as a leadoff guy, as Charles McAdoo to continue to get big hits and cause havoc on the bases. If you're looking at guys who are making 800 grand and were in the minors a week ago, to pull their weight or exceed whatever their weight is, I think at a minimum you should look at Vladdy and say, at least you got to be what we think you should be. Like, no, maybe you're not expected to play better than that, but at a minimum we need your average throughout your career. But I'm not holding my breath on that, just like I'm not holding my breath on, you know, this working out for him, because there's just so many hits to the clubhouse. You know, it's just one more thing. I'm sure you've been in rooms like that, Frank, where you know it's an uphill battle. You know it's been a struggle. You know you haven't played great all year. You know you have completely let down everyone's expectations, including your own, first and foremost. And then Schneider comes in and goes, yeah, Bieber's hurt, and he's probably done. Who knows what's going on with Springer and Kirk. It's not an IL stint, but, you know, they're not feeling 100%. I don't think Vladdy's feeling 100%. It just it may be the straw that breaks the camel's back in the end, just before you even throw a pitch tonight. I hope not, but it wouldn't be the first time that's happened in sports history.
4: That's right. It goes one of two ways. It either really deflates everything and guys look around and say, oh man, how are we going to do this now? And I think, like, that is, you never want to count out a team, but the fact, we'll see what's up with Springer. But he's a guy who's a vocal guy who really bangs the drum. Like, if you're missing that, like, within the context of the battle of the game, you definitely notice it. You feel it. But it could go the other way. And guys say, we've dealt with this all season long, and we've overcome it, and now we have to have different ways of doing it. And they've had different ways of doing it, because realistically, like, I get it. It's been a bad season for Vladdy. And the charts are off, and, you know, all these things are nowhere near where it's supposed to be. But how can we sit here and say, you know, we're 10 minutes into a conversation about the Jays, and we didn't mention Vladdy being the answer to anything one time? Like, we can't just write him off because his timing is off, and the velocity of the ball coming off the bat, and all these things are off. Like, at some point, you just have to make some progress and get better.
3: Yeah,
4: and see if you can do it. You can't just write off a whole season. I'm sorry.
3: No, you're, listen, they've battled enough over the last month to keep themselves in the hunt. You know, it's not an overly flashy one. It's not a flattering one. You know, they're under 500 and they're talking about a race. You know, this is a far cry from where they were this time last year. But, you know, Vladdy is the most capable guy of maybe grabbing the younger guys and building them up. You know, like, these younger guys are, they don't know any better, and they're showing up, and they're being kind of infused into the lineup. And some of them aren't that young. I mean, Lucas was a part of the team last year. He's not a young guy, you know, but Vladdy's hitting third tonight, can you offer some protection? You know, at a minimum, can you be a guy that gets a big hit? How about sprinkling another home run at home this year?
4: Yeah.
3: You know, like, we're kind of.
4: Did you almost say another?
3: I almost said it, and I caught myself, because I don't want to do this every time they get back home. Like, all right, are we start the meter? What's going on? You know, is Vladdy going to finally hit a home run at the Rogers Center? But you just can't avoid the absurdity of that statistic.
4: No, and part of it all, right, like, is Scherzer's got to be more than available. Like, he's got to be available.
3: He's got to give him something tonight.
4: And he's
3: coming
4: off
3: an off day, you've got to.
4: Exactly, and he's gonna have to go deep. Like, these the three guys that you mentioned, those guys have to try and go deep into games. You're asking a lot from guys that are stretched thin as it is.
3: Yes,
4: it's tough.
3: Absolutely.
4: Not a great situation to be in. But no, they've been in this situation for a while. I feel like we've said this for weeks now.
3: That's right. Like, even if Bieber was healthy and ready to go in this series, you'd still be concerned because of everything else we've discussed. But you go into a game like tonight, and obviously the bats, in order for them to run off 4, 5, 6 in a row at any point down the stretch, which I think might be needed to give yourself some breathing room or get back to 500 or above it, you're going to need an explosive offensive series or two. You know, you're going to need to go into Kansas City next week, tough place to hit, but still, let's use them as an example, and score, you know, 25 runs. You know, at some point, you've got to do that to really explode and give yourself some breathing room and allow your arms to cool off. But I go into tonight, and I think as much as the bats are clearly imperative, I think Scherzer's arm is more important in terms of the success of the evening. Like, Scherzer, he's got to give him innings, but he's also got to give him stuff because the bats aren't there. It's one thing to give innings and, you know, give up 3 or 4 runs. That may be too much the way this offense is currently built if Kirk and Springer can't even go tonight. And Kirk's been so good. He's got a 12-game hit streak going right now. He's red hot. He's got some pop back in his bat. So, you know, he wasn't going to catch tonight, but I figured he'd DH. Maybe he comes off the bench. We'll see. Schneider's coming up later this hour. We'll get more of an update on that. But
4: and the good thing is, like, the teams that they're battling with, like the Astros, the Twins, the Orioles, like, flawed 4-6 in their last 10, 500 in their last 10. No one's running away with it. Like, it is still there for you, partly because they've played well, but the other part is because they have not ran away with it.
3: Absolutely. Yeah, absolutely. And that's what allows you to kind of have this, I'd call it a flawed hope in a way, you know, one that feels almost disingenuous considering they're 4 games under 500 and we're into the end of August here, but they're still in the hunt. So more on this later this afternoon. Steve Phillips coming up just after 5. We'll ask him to kind of patch this together and find a way to make it work for us. NFL camps continuing. Injuries all the time, right? Like Jamar Chase, I guess, got banged up at Bengals injury or at camp today. And we talked about it yesterday with fantasy drafts going on, and I understand that that's not a huge priority, obviously, for the real world, but you and I do live in a fantasy world a lot of times. Why are you drafting weeks out from the start of the NFL season? Because if Genty can't go to start, if Chase is banged up, and we don't have an answer on that, looks like he'll be okay. But if this guy's out for a while, that's a guy who's going top 5 in drafts.
4: I know.
3: Like, completely jams up everything. And if he is injured, then it changes the whole trajectory of the Bengals, Joe Burrow, the comeback season, what they intend on doing in the AFC North. He's such an integral part of that team.
4: He really is. I actually saw, like, this weekend, we're at, like, a family function, and one of the guys there was like, yeah, we just did our fantasy draft this week.
3: Crazy to me.
4: Isn't it a little early? So it's the only day we could all get together and do it. Like, everyone's busy with schedules and stuff. So, I don't know. I guess it happens. You just gotta work around it. It's not ideal. But as far as the Bengals go, like, there was that time where this was going to be the strength of the team. They didn't have a great O-line, and it was going to be, we got so many weapons as wide receivers that we're going to try and beat you that way, and he's a big part of that. So if Burrow's going to be the gunslinger that he is, or he's supposed to be, like, he's going to need his targets, and that's a big one if he doesn't have it.
3: It's huge. Like, he's in the running for the best wide receiver in the league. He's that good. He's that dynamic. And
4: did they fix their O-line? Like, because that was a mess last year. That was a really tough watch.
3: They've fixed their front 7 too on the defensive side, which is always a problem, right? Burrow, in order for the Bengals to win, they got to win like 41-40 every single week. So they're trying to improve defensively. I think they got a shot at being competitive. Burrow's got to stay healthy, clearly, and that offensive line's going to play a big role in that. But I think they can be a playoff team this year. And it's going to come down to what you just said. Health from their superstars, offensive line that is at a minimum intact and average. And I think they got to get more of a pass rush going, which I think they feel they've addressed this offseason. But NFL camps continuing throughout the league. Jays, Royals tonight. Steve Phillips just after 5 on that. Confirm or deny coming up this hour as well. We got some big golf news in terms of what's going on in the future. Ooh. On the PGA Tour, and I'm a huge fan of the announcement today. I'll tell you about that. We'll get into it, and more on the NFL camps throughout the league as well. Best bets later this afternoon. Frankie Corrado in here. I'm Brian Hayes. Overdrive continues. TSN 1050 and on TSN 4.
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3: They're looking at an international series that would happen in the fall. I'm very curious what that looks like. Could the Canadian Open fall in line on that? Will it stay on the tour? We don't have that answer yet, but it might open the door to maybe the Canadian Open going back to September. That's where it was for a long time. And it would open the door to everyone being available to play on it, track one and track two players. But before we get to what they've done with the Tour Championship, LIV Golf appears to have come to an end here. I'm sure you saw some of the pictures of LIV Indianapolis. It was a disaster. Like, there looked like there were 12 people there at the championship announcement. It was embarrassing.
4: Buddy, there's more people around the 18th green of a member guest than there was at that LIV Indianapolis. No, right. No joke.
3: That's not a hyperbolic comment or a comedic one.
4: No.
3: 100% accurate that there would be more people around the playoff hole of a member guest than there was at LIV Indy. So it feels like it's done, and now the players are going to scatter in some capacity. Confirm or deny, the PGA Tour should make exceptions for Bryson and Rahm to get them back on tour next year.
4: Deny? Like, it depends what... It doesn't mean that they can't come back, but they're just going to have to do the same thing that Koepka did. You got to pay the penalty, you got to do some other stuff, and eventually you can come back. Whether people like Bryson or Rahm or not, like, they're big names, they're competitive golfers, they're in the mix at majors, they're good for the PGA Tour. You could find a way to bring them back, but go ahead, like, pay the penalty and do whatever you got to do. You don't got to just welcome them back and say, here's the red carpet, here you go.
3: Yeah, I'm going to confirm it through the lens of a fan here, because I think what you're saying is accurate. If I'm a player on tour, if I'm Brian Rolapp, the new commissioner, I have to consider all this kind of stuff, because like McIlroy had comments last week. He's like, what do those guys do for the LIV Tour? Why are they needle movers for us? You know, the PGA is emboldened here where they know they've won. LIV is dead. You know, maybe it survives in some capacity, but it's not going anywhere, and it's never going to touch the PGA Tour in North America. It's not going to happen. So they know that you've won. Now, if I'm a fan, I want to see Bryson and Rahm back in the hunt with Scheffler and McIlroy and Cam Young and all these great players, mm-hmm. because it just adds to the flavor of the PGA Tour. And with all these changes coming a year from now, you get them back in the mix. Let bygones be bygones. Easier said than done for me, because again, I'm not involved in their world, where I'm sure there's a lot of guys who are still very vindictive of the fact that they didn't leave, they didn't take the money, they stayed loyal to the PGA Tour. But in terms of the product, which appears to be the priority for Rolapp here, is product, content. Getting these guys back on board in some way, I think is positive. And I think it's the end result anyway. So find a way to do it before you get into 2028. Whatever those hoops are that they have to jump through, whether it is the Koepka treatment, whether it's Rahm playing on the DP World Tour for a while, whatever it is, I don't know. But find a way to make sure that they feel like they're part of the tour by this time next year, so that when you launch into this whole new world that is the PGA in 2028, those two guys in particular are part of it.
4: And the thing that the PGA has going for them is that those guys, Rahm, DeChambeau, they're at your mercy. Like, this LIV is going to be gone. It's never going to happen again. And who knows if they got all their money. Maybe they did, maybe they didn't. These guys want to come back to the PGA Tour. If you tell them they got to play a year on the DP World Tour as part of their penance, they're going to do it. Like, you hold all the cards right now if you're the PGA Tour. So you can come up with something that satisfies the tour and the players before you bring these guys back into the mix. It doesn't, like, they don't have any leverage
3: in
4: this situation.
3: They have none. Other than their profile, which is not worth what it was years ago.
4: Who cares? We've discovered new golfers since then.
3: Yeah.
4: I'm saying the tour is a better place with these guys, but you can make it as steep of a penalty as you possibly can for them, and they will still want to come back. They will do anything. And by the way, like, did you see this conspiracy theory that Sergio slamming his club into the ground at Augusta is the reason why LIV is no longer existing? Like, followed this?
3: Yes, I did read that. That the guy at the top of PIF, the fund that is run by the Saudis,
4: yeah,
3: was so embarrassed by Sergio's routine at Augusta that he pulled the pin. If there's a shred of truth in that, do you know how much these guys would hate Sergio Garcia?
4: Could you imagine?
3: Because
4: the most hated man in golf. I can see the documentary now.
3: Has to be. It's always been a guy that people just didn't. There was something about him that was unlikable. He's always been pissy around the course. The antics at Augusta were ridiculous, but he always felt foolproof because he's won a green jacket.
4: Right.
3: So his mentality was, what the hell are you going to do to me? I'm coming back. And someone put him in place. I thought it was Augusta that did. It turns out maybe it was LIV Golf that said, dude, because remember how quickly he sent that apology out?
4: Mm-hmm.
3: And the mea culpa, and he got to the media. He's like, I'm so sorry. I never should. That felt strange and forced. Like someone had a gun to his back. Like, dude, you get out there right now and stop screwing around. Sergio being the guy who...
4: like, imagine how fragile this whole operation is, that Sergio driving a club into the ground at Augusta just was... That was it. The house of cards fell.
3: The pin got pulled because of Sergio at Augusta.
4: What an operation they're
3: crazy.
4: Running.
3: Well, and the PGA announced their plans for the Tour Championship starting in 2028, where eventually it will become a two-week Tour Championship. The top 32 players will qualify, and they will go from 32 down to 16. And the first weekend is the group stage, so there will be 8 groups of 4, and the top 2 players from each group are going to qualify, kind of like a World Cup style. Like you got to shoot the lights out and be a top 2 guy, I guess, in terms of scoring, and then you're going to get through, or head-to-head match play, sorry, and the top two are going to get through, and then the final bracket is going to come out, and then it's going to turn into kind of March Madness, like Sweet 16 onward, where it's going to be a four-day event. You got to win 4 times to win the Tour Championship, and they're hoping, and their plan is, and the announcement was, it's going to be taking place at iconic courses, which I find incredibly cool, like the potential
4: for them to go
3: Cypress Point or Pine Valley. And I know these are really nerdy spots that the average person wouldn't be aware of, but if you're a golf fan, this is salivating stuff.
4: 100%. This is so good. Like, match play moves the needle in golf.
3: Big time.
4: That is where you get the most fan engagement. It's where you get the most TV engagement. You get people locked in on a match. Someone's a hero, someone's a villain, you're cheering for someone, whatever the case may be, that is how you captivate people more than, you know, hey, let's just see who can shoot the lights out over 4 days and who, oh, this guy, try explaining, this guy's got a 4-shot lead because he was the best player and he's got an advantage. Like, no, this is by far the best thing they could have done, and the fact they're going to bring it to iconic venues is just the cherry on top. Match play 100% is the way to go. I'm so 100%. Happy to see this.
3: Like, it's a dream scenario. Scheffler, McIlroy, the last Sunday of the season at Cypress Point in a match play, like for the Tour Championship, would be just incredible theater. All right, moving on here. Confirm or deny, a member of the Maple Leafs will win a major award this season. So, could be executive, could be coach, could be rookie, could be Vezina, could be Rocket, could be any of those. Any of the major awards.
4: The two that jump off the page for me is Chyka with executive and McKenna for rookie of the year. Mm-hmm. Like, I feel like those are the two that are the most attainable, because Chyka's had a really busy offseason, and if all of a sudden the Leafs are pushing for a division, like, he's largely responsible for that. Not to mention, you know, maybe there's one that's getting overlooked, and that's Jim Hiller. Like, all of a sudden, if Jim Hiller puts together something special with the Leafs this year, then we're talking about new coach, new team. Like, that's the recipe for coach of the year. I'll confirm it. I'll be an optimistic guy.
3: Okay.
4: I'll confirm something. I don't know. Could be a Rocket still. Like, who's counting out Austin Matthews at this point?
3: That's the thing. Like, 2 years ago, the most obvious one would have been the Rocket. You'd say, yeah, of course, I'll hammer the house on Matthews chasing that down. And at a minimum, if he's healthy, he's going to be one of the top 2 or 3 goal scorers in the league. I'm not sure that's in the top 2 or 3 options anymore, just based on what I've seen the last 2 years, and I don't know where his health status is at. But the narrative of now Chyka winning it, and you'd have to refresh my memory on who votes. Is it the other GMs? Is it the media? I can't remember. But Chyka has turned over 50% of this roster. There's going to be 9 or 10 new guys in the roster opening night. That is a massive amount of reconstruction of a roster, like absurd amount that we're still bracing for. I don't think people have quite wrapped their head around how much has changed here.
4: And I don't think he's done, man. Like, I think they get into the first month of the season, they see where the landscape is, and this guy's going to do more stuff.
3: I think there's still something out there. I wouldn't be surprised either. I think the Nye stuff has been put to bed, but I'm not convinced. Like, I'm not convinced that whole story is over. You know, Morgan Riley and what happens with him, it's still undetermined until he actually gets to opening night. I think you're right, you know, and I think what you say about Chyka can apply to Hiller if he gets this team rocking. Like, if they chase a division and you're the new guy, you know, you're winning games, like, you get the kind of narrative bump.
4: That's
3: right?
4: The part of the narrative for Hiller will be, and you know the way guys get when they come through Toronto, right? Like, Drew Doughty's famous for this. Comes to Toronto, or Brad Marchand, famous for this. They get their little agenda thing out there in the media because they know it's going to blow up. If all of a sudden guys are coming through Toronto talking about how hard of a team they are to play against and how structured they are and how different it is this year, that's going to lie on Jim Hiller. Like, that's going to be his doing. And that's going to feed that narrative for, you know, potentially pushing for a coach of the year. But it's the right circumstances for that to happen, for him
3: Big
4: being
3: time.
4: Here and back and, you know,
3: and after
4: routine,
3: last
4: all that
3: season
4: stuff.
3: Being such a disaster, right?
4: Yeah.
3: Like, that's the thing. So if you're talking about the options, you're talking executive of the year, coach of the year, Sergei Bobrovsky has the chance. He has won two Vezinas before. I wouldn't place money on him winning a Vezina.
4: Yeah.
3: If he does, though, everything else comes into play. Show me a great goalie, I'll show you a great coach, I'll show you a great executive, right? Like, Hiller and Chyka would pop in terms of, you know, the likelihood of them getting votes if Bob is legitimately in a Vezina race. And if he is legitimately in a Vezina race, they're going to make the playoffs. Like, I fully believe that. And then you got McKenna chasing Rookie of the Year, and either Matthews or Nylander chasing the Rocket. Nylander's never really chased the Rocket, but he's been top five in goal scoring in the league before.
4: Well, think about this for Matthews and the Rocket. Okay, so 2 years ago, Dreisaitl wins it with 52 goals. Like, we've seen Austin Matthews score 52, like, in March.
3: Mm-hmm.
4: You know what I mean? And then so last year, the Rocket is 53. Like, it's not like guys are pushing 60 to win the Rocket. So if Austin Matthews has a good year, like, that's very much on the table, but it almost feels like it's forgotten about at this point.
3: Yeah.
4: We've almost settled with Matthews, and we said, or we'll say, hey, if he's over 40 goals, given the way the last 2 years went and he's healthy, it's good. And that, like, the bar has shifted for him as far as goal scoring goes.
3: Big time. And I think it's reasonable after the 2 years he's had, and yet new coach, possibly new line mates, you know, hopefully 100% health. We'll see. All right, confirm it tonight. Dylan Larkin, Morgan Riley, and Connor Hellebuck play out the full season with their respective teams. No movement for any of those guys.
4: I'll deny that. I think one of those guys is going to have to get moved at some point, wouldn't you think? Like, what if in Detroit, if it just gets really bad and really sour, even if he chooses to start the season there, and then if the Red Wings get to the point where they're like, we just got to recoup young assets here. We're going to go young. We got Sider, Raymond, we got Brancic, Nygaard, Nate Danielson, and we're just going to go fully young again. They got nothing out of the rebuild, but that's where they'll be at. Or who knows if Connor Hellebuck, like, I don't know. That one's, the Hellebuck one is the most fascinating for me because it feels like it really got massaged around. It was never like a big, bold proclamation. It was like, yeah, there's rumblings or we're hearing things. That one, I don't know. I don't know what percolates under that, under
3: the
4: surface there.
3: Yeah, me too. That's why I would deny it as well. Riley is separate from the other two. You know, Morgan, I think if there was a market for him, he likely would have been moved by now. I think the Larkin one is complicated because now they got rid of Yzerman. He's got a full no move like Riley does, but Larkin kind of reportedly only wants to go to a few teams, and those teams just don't have the assets right now or the appetite for it. And Hellebuck, I'm not convinced it ever got to a point the same way that Larkin did, where Larkin announced, I want out. Hellebuck never did that. He just kind of announced to the world he's unhappy. But I could see a scenario where if Winnipeg gets to the trade deadline and they're having a similar season to the one they had last year, it gets louder, like, okay, he's not coming back next year. So our team's going to pay more for him now, so they get an extra playoff run out of him. What kind of status does he have in terms of his stats and the way he's playing? And the same thing with Larkin. Now that you have new management, if it gets ugly again and you know he's not happy and you feel like, okay, whatever Yzerman did, you've got to reset the reset,
4: yeah,
3: that would be a start to it. Right. And you might go to him at that point and he could have a different viewpoint as well, saying, all right, I'll give you an extra five teams. You know, it's not just Vegas or Minnesota or Florida or whatever.
4: The teams jam you up, man. That's the thing. Like Larkin wants to go to these, you know, great destinations, teams that are on the precipice of winning. A, they don't have room for Larkin necessarily in their lineup or their cap structure, and they don't have the right young pieces going back the other way to satisfy Detroit. You know, what's interesting about the Hellebuck thing is, you know, this year he's got the full no move clause, but next year, 27-28, he's got a 10-team approved trade list. So if Winnipeg goes to him, they don't actually even have to go to them. They could say, listen, this team is on your approved trade list, so they're going to give us a number two center. See you later.
3: Mm-hmm.
4: Like that makes it way more doable for them to do
3: that's
4: something.
3: That's a pretty significant clause. Yeah, that is a surprising one, quite frankly, that he didn't get full no move throughout it. But like for me, I've said all along, Larkin to Montreal is what makes sense.
4: I totally agree with that.
3: But Larkin's got to come around to it, you know, and obviously he hasn't as of now. But the idea of having Suzuki and Larkin as your 1-2 in Montreal with all the firepower they have on the wing and all of the prospects they have in the system, that just makes too much sense.
4: Well,
3: and he's locked up like all the other core players there.
4: That's the thing. It's not like you're bringing in a $13 million player into a cap structure where Noah Dobson's your highest paid guy at 9.5. Like he fits. The interesting thing there is like Caulfield and Larkin, they skate together in the summer.
3: Mm-hmm.
4: So it's not like, you know, it's not like there's no Americans there. It's not like there's no one that he would know there.
3: Hudson and Caulfield are both there.
4: Exactly. I don't know. I wonder if that one ever gets massaged in a little bit more.
3: That would make a lot of sense, I think. All right, confirm or deny, final one. Auston Matthews will be in the top 10 in TSN's preseason rankings.
4: Oh, that is a deny. That is a 100% deny.
3: Mm-hmm.
4: Doesn't mean that he can't change our minds. He could be in the top 25 when we do the midseason, but not to start. Not to start the year.
3: Yeah, it's a deny for sure. I'm not sure he's in the top 15 because.
4: I don't think so either.
3: I don't know if he is. I mean, if you look at the list from a year ago, I think he was 8. There he is. Yeah, he was the previous year. He was 3, coming off the 69 goals. And when I look at that list, Hellebuck's going to come out of the top 10. Matthews is going to come out of the top 10. Kaprizov's a guy right on the edge for me. Might be in, might not be in.
4: Yeah, I'd have him out of the top 10.
3: But I would too. Like, Werenski's clearly going to move up. You know, Celebrini's obviously now in the top 10, clearly. And then you start asking the question, like, if you're projecting, is Leo Carlson going to catch him? Is Nick Suzuki ahead of him in terms of projecting what he's going to be?
4: Does Leo Carlson have to be in the top 50 because he makes $18 million a year?
3: I think he better be he better play like it this year, and I expect that he will be. Like, for me, he would be in my top 50. I love him as a player.
4: I think he's gonna be in the top 50 when it's all said and done, but, like, I don't think he's pushing 20.
3: No,
4: he's probably closer to 50. He's in that range.
3: Yeah.
4: More than anything.
3: But Matthews will be an interesting case study for this, you know, and the way that the TSN rankings work is, it's an accumulation of a bunch of voters. There's 20 of us or something that vote. And then there's a consensus on where everyone landed. And I'm not expecting Matthews to be in the top 10. I don't think he deserves to be based on the way he's played the last 2 years. Top 20, I think.
4: I think top 20.
3: Like, I think top
4: around
3: 20,
4: 20
3: still.
4: I think around 20. Like, I started putting some names together the other night. And I think Auston Matthews is in that, like, 18 to 20 range.
3: Which is a pretty wild fall when you consider 2 years ago he was number 3 on the list.
4: Coming off 69 tucks.
3: Yeah. And he's been a fixture in the top 10 for 8 years now, something like that. And, you know, McDavid,
4: Celebrini's probably going to be.
3: Celebrini's in the top five for me.
4: Yeah, I wonder if he's just at two. Everyone's he did 115 points last year, and Will Smith, you know, had, what did he have, 50 or something like that? And, like, this guy can do it on his own. He's going to have a better team around
3: him. I think that might be where he lands on my list. I wouldn't be surprised at all.
4: Yeah.
3: And, you know, Kucherov's going to be up there. Draisaitl, MacKinnon, Makar, Quinn Hughes, Werenski will be up there.
4: Here's two names for you. Barkov, who didn't play last year, like how high does he go? For me, I still think he's around 10. He's in that vicinity.
3: Same, 10 to 12, something like that.
4: Right. And then Nick Suzuki, who just had 100 points and won the Selke. Like, that's not a 25. That's pushing
3: top
4: 10. 10,
3: top 12 for me.
4: Right?
3: Suzuki, he's, like yesterday we talked about it, and I think in terms of the rankings based on reputation, Matthews, I would have him right there with Suzuki. You know, I might be willing to put him like a millimeter ahead because I know what his ceiling has been throughout his career. But the last 2 years, Suzuki has clearly been a more effective player and a better player.
4: The other thing is Suzuki doesn't miss
3: clearly.
4: Suzuki has never missed a game since
3: healthy,
4: playing like
3: all the time.
4: He's played every single game he's been eligible for in the NHL. That is wild stuff, man.
3: And Austin needs to score to stay above a guy like that.
4: Yeah.
3: Because like Austin can defend and bring a lot to the table. He's not going to defend to the same level as Suzuki. And if Suzuki's putting up 100 points, you know, you're passing that guy because he scored 55. You know, and scoring is the most important and most difficult thing to do in a game. So I am very intrigued to see where Sid comes into play. Every year, the guy is a top 15 player in the league.
4: How could he not be? He's over a point per game. Yeah. That's in the bank. He's fairly healthy. Like, he does a lot of things away from the puck that you feel very comfortable when you do this list and you're like, Sidney Crosby is like around that 15 range. Like, I know exactly what I'm getting every single year from him.
3: Yep.
4: Never disappoints you.
3: 100%. All right, there you go. Confirm and deny. We got Steve Phillips in about 20 minutes. The Jays back in action tonight. Some more updates on what's going on some of the injured guys. Again, Shane Bieber going to the 15-day IL shoulder issue. Not good. Not good at all in terms of the plan for him the rest of the way. And what does his future look like if he doesn't pitch for the Jays again this season? That more still coming up with Steve. Overdrive continues up on YouTube Live.
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4: Here and now, and you're going to deal with the fallout later. So I guess my question to you is, like, why would that change? Like, you knew what you were getting in Quinn Hughes. You were going to get a year and a half of him at the most. Are you going to try and, like, bypass that now by trading him because you're not going to re-sign him? You knew what you were getting.
3: Mm-hmm.
4: I don't know. I don't think there was ever some kind of like handshake agreement or some kind of, you know, behind the scenes, hey, we know we're going to re-sign here because you gave up a lot to get me. It's like, this is it. We're going to try and win here and we're going to see where the chips fall after that. But if you're Minnesota, I think you knew exactly what you were getting into.
3: Yeah, and you're aware of what's going on in your own division where Colorado is still really good and Dallas is going to be really good. And, you know, we'll see. Utah is good. There's good teams. There's really good competitive teams. But I think there's the Cale Makar angle that probably hangs over this a little bit as well, where if you're Quinn Hughes, you understand you hold – all of the leverage. You know, like, look what they just did with Kaprizov. They blew the doors off everyone else because of the leverage that Kaprizov had. And Minnesota showed how desperate they are because they've been desperate for 25 years. You know, like the Parise-Suter contracts are a great example of that. They completely overpaid really good players, but they leaned into that. We gotta have them, gotta have the stars, and it bit them in the end because they had to buy them out and they're still paying the price. So they were recently.
4: Yeah, it's over now, but it was going for a while.
3: For a long time they were paying the price on those guys. Like they're dying for star power. They got a really good team. So Hughes knows it. Hughes isn't gonna, in my opinion, take a penny less than Makar. And he's probably like, I'm gonna get paid more and I'll tell you how much term I'm gonna give you. And there's nothing Minnesota can do. Yeah. And I don't think it behooves the Wild to start talking trade because you're still pot committed on a very good team this year. You're basically you're going to Kawhi Leonard this thing with them. You know, you paid the price.
4: Yeah.
3: They're prospects, good prospects, first round pick. Okay. You know, let's see what those guys turn out to be in Vancouver. But you paid that price. They're gone. None of them were really roster players or depth guys at that point. You got a really good team. You're going to keep him, even if he walks, in my opinion.
4: 100%. You're going to see it through right till the end.
3: Yeah.
4: And at the end of the day, you'll hope that Quinn Hughes looks at you and says, I will take a 3-year deal in Minnesota so that myself and my brother Jack, we're going to be UFAs at the same time. And then we'll see where everything

0: facing increased interest rates, inflation, and rising credit card debt. 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

0: He's back in action tonight, back home, Kansas City in town. Royals have won 8 in a row. They're not a very good team. They've had a dreadful season, but you're catching them at the hottest possible point. And that's the thing about looking at the schedule, right? Frankie, yeah, you'd say, hey, they'll beat that team. They'll lose to that team. They might find a way to get past that team. It really doesn't matter. It's who you play, when you play them, how they're feeling, how you're feeling. It's impossible to predict.
1: Dude, I get it. And that's been the Jays. Right, like how many teams do you think looked at the schedule and said, oh, Jays are coming into town, they're not very good, and then all of a sudden they started winning a bunch of games. Like that's, the shoe was on the other foot not that long ago.
0: Absolutely it was. Yeah, for sure. And listen, they've had a tough stretch here. They went 5-2 on that homestand a couple weeks ago, 3-3 on the road this last week, which was another very tough stretch through the American League East. And yet they're 4 games under .500 and they're chasing that third wild card spot. And you know, we talked about yesterday, like who's the favorite in the American League, and based on standings, I guess it might be Tampa. Griff suggested he thought Boston is the team to watch out for as they get healthy again, and if they get red hot down the stretch with that staff being capable of doing what they can do, the bullpen, you get some bats hot, you're gonna have to go on the road likely. They could chase the Yankees down for that wild card series, but we're looking at Yankees, Red Sox in the wild card. That'll be electric.
1: The thing that's interesting about that is the Red Sox have not played well within the division, and the Yankees have been above .500 in the division. And so if that's going to be the case, like, do you look back at that or do you lean on that and say that has not been a source of comfort for the Red Sox this season, even though they are getting people back?
0: Yep, very possible. The Yankees, you know, you look at their lineup with Judge being out as long as he's been out, they just find a way to patch it together. I mean, that's their history. They just find a way to patch it together. And, you know, they got a really strong rotation when healthy. Yeah, Schlittler's been phenomenal this year.
1: He's been good, and he's right there with Dylan Cease as far as the Cy Young goes. But isn't it crazy that we say that about the Yankees, that they've been able to patch it together? Like, if Aaron Judge goes out, which he has been, and Stanton's out, and he's going to be out longer, like, that is – the Yankees' MO is they have money, they can spend it, they can go get all these different guys to help kind of, you know, patch things up. But I don't know, I feel like, do we give the Yankees too much credit for getting through these moments of adversity when in reality it's like they're built from the same kind of way that the Dodgers would be built, where guys want to go play there, they give guys a lot of money. I know the Mets do the same thing. They're terrible, but I mean, that's the power of being the Yankees when it's all said and done.
0: Yeah. Yeah, it is. And you know, listen, they've got some homegrown guys too that have stepped up just like the Dodgers. You know, like both teams confirm the way, you know, the best way to build your team in a non-cap era is to spend on the best players possible and then find your own guys, find a nucleus that you can build through. Like Judge is a homegrown guy. Ben Rice has had a great season. You know, Ben Rice has been a really good player, but then Bellinger's been good. Goldschmidt's been pretty good for them this year. But yeah, like you look at their lineup on, you know, any given day and you just wonder, like Chisholm's had a dreadful season.
1: Yeah.
0: Who's going to hit for them when they find a way to do it?
1: So. That was another guy. Did they not trade for Chisholm a few years ago? Was he like a deadline guy a few years ago? I can't remember.
0: Right.
1: He was with Marlins at one point. Like he was a really hot name and now he's stuck around there. But yeah, like he's cooled off. He would not be the same kind of getting the same kind of attention he was those, you know, however many years ago when he got acquired.
0: Absolutely. His stats, like he's had some interesting comments with the media. Like he's an interesting guy. He talks, he's a social media guy, but he has been pretty forthright with the way he's played. A couple of weeks ago, he just roasted himself, like up and down, about how poorly he's played and how bad it's been. And I got an appreciation for that.
1: Yeah.
0: It's like what Kepka said a couple of weeks ago. He's like, I stink, I'm embarrassed by how poorly I'm playing.
1: It's not easy to do that, eh? Like so many times you want to shield your ego as a player, and you'll try and convince yourself, like, okay, it wasn't that bad. Because you know why? You almost look at yourself internally and you say, everyone's saying that about me. But if I say it too, then no one's defending me. No one thinks I'm good, and the cat is completely out of the bag. So that's why, that's interesting that he would go there, or when guys do go there, because it does happen often. And sometimes it feels disingenuous, for sure, but when the numbers are as bad as they are, then it's genuine.
0: Well, and it can play both ways with the crowd, too, right? Like, sometimes the mob is dying for that.
1: Yeah.
0: You know, look in the mirror and tell us you suck, please, because we have been yelling it at you for 100-plus games. And that's applied here in Toronto. Like, people, I think, are waiting for Vladdy to come out and say, I have been terrible, and I've let everybody down. It doesn't mean any. It doesn't account for anything. You don't get an extra two or three wins in the win column if there's some, you know, large mea culpa from Vladdy. And maybe it comes at the end of the season. I doubt it. Maybe it's more likely he shows up at spring training next year and reflects on things. And by then everything's softened and everyone's moved on and they're waiting for the next season, if we even have one next year.
1: Yeah.
0: But a lot of it, yeah, it could be either disingenuous or really smart PR, because people are like, thank you. That's great. You're calling yourself out the way I've been calling you out for a long time. Jays Royals tonight. Here's Steve Phillips, our TSN baseball insider, joining us here on the Maple Toyota Hotline. Tough day again up here, Steve. Shane Bieber is now on the 15-day IL. I can't imagine he pitches again this year. It's possible, but the way these things generally play out, I don't see it. They're shutting him down for a couple of weeks. How big of a hit is this to the Jays' pursuit of that third wild card spot?
2: It's huge. I mean, you know, they're already on a very narrow path and a very thin thread. And they needed him not only to pitch, they needed him to pitch well and deep in the game so they could protect the bullpen for Max Scherzer's day and for what could be a bullpen day. Now, whether that's going to be Spencer Arrigetti or some combination of Simeon Woods, Richardson piggybacking together, it's really going to be tough right now. And so the offense becomes that much more important. We've talked about it all season long, how they need to start to hit, they need to produce. Vladdy's got to be in the center of that. I heard you talking about it. But, I mean, they're not making it easy on themselves by any means. And it does make you feel like even if they get there, the run could be short, because you're going to play the best teams, not the ones you're going to play over the next month, but the best teams. And it's going to be tough to do that as undermanned as they are.
1: When you look at this Shane Bieber injury and the timing of it, and they say they're going to reevaluate in a couple of weeks, like, does that not just tell you this is going to be, I don't know, this is curtains for him? Like, if it was, there's not that much time left in the season at this point.
2: Yeah, I mean, you know, and you start talking about, what is it, a teres major strain. You know, at times those could take a long time to heal. So we don't know the grade. We don't know the significance. I mean, he threw great. And then, you know, maybe he came out of it with a cramp. Maybe it won't be as significant or serious, but it sure feels like it's daunting. You put him on the IL, so he's going to miss at least a couple starts. And they can't afford, you know, a couple starts, because when you go bullpen day instead of Bieber, when you go, you know, Simeon Wood Richardson or Arrigetti, and they can only go four innings, It's what you're doing to the bullpen for the rest of the time when you're going to need high leverage relievers, and they're going to have been overworked already for a bullpen that's so overworked, the most overworked in all of baseball. So, I mean, it can happen, but I mean, this really, really, really put a dent in any potential playoff hopes from my perspective.
0: What do you think it means for Bieber as a free agent this upcoming offseason?
2: Yeah, I mean, I think he signs a one-year contract next year, you know, and it's a pillow contract, hoping that he can show that he's back healthy and can sustain a whole season and then try to get a bigger deal after that. And so he's not a qualifying offer guy. I can't possibly risk whatever that number will be, you know, and again, we don't know whether qualifying offers will even be part of the new CBA agreement, but if they are under these old rules, you know, $23 million, I can't risk that on him, considering the health factor. So, you know, he'll be one of those guys who signs late, tries to find the right team, a ballpark that would be the right fit, a team behind him that would be the right fit. And the Jays, I think, certainly would qualify potentially as that. But, even when you do it and you sign him back, you know that you're bringing somebody back in that you are wanting to count on, and he's not somebody that is that reliable right now. And so, you better have a backup for him if you do it. And, you know, Scherzer's kind of the same way in that you, if you bring him back, that's fine, but you better have multiple backups behind these guys to protect you, for the next season.
1: If you were going to write the script on how the Blue Jays found a way to make the playoffs and you looked at who they were playing here coming up, they got the Royals, the Mariners, Guardians, Royals again. Like, what does that script look like? How do they do this with their opposition coming up?
2: Yeah. So what it's going to take is it's going to be timing becomes really important, and timing is luck in baseball. That's why run differential means so much, because when you score that many more runs than you give up, and you know, timing can affect some of it, but you tend to believe your team that outscores their opponents and over time you win. That's not really the Jays. So they're going to need timing. They're going to have to hit on days they don't pitch. They're going to have to pitch on days they don't hit. They're going to have to bullpen their tails off either way, either holding a deficit or holding a lead, trying to win a game. And, you know, we talk about they have the second easiest schedule the rest of the way. The interesting part of it is the Mariners have the easiest schedule the rest of the way. And part of that's because they're playing the Blue Jays, who are under 500 as well. Mm-hmm. The Guardians have the third easiest schedule. They're playing them too. And so, you know, momentum matters. Cal Raleigh's 3 home runs yesterday kind of what made me take pause and think, geez, if only Vladdy could do that. Mm-hmm. The Guardians are playing better baseball. They're getting good pitching, good offenses coming around. Joe Adell's made an impact there. You know, they're going to really have to steal wins. They're going to take advantage of every opportunity they get to score. They need to situationally hit. They need to make plays. They cannot beat themselves. And then when they have a lead, they've got to hold it.
0: Well, you look at their lineup tonight. They're coming off an off day yesterday, and they don't have Kirk or Springer in the lineup tonight. Now, you know, Scherzer's on the mound, so Valenzuela was going to catch for him. Maybe it's, you know, we got a lot of baseball coming up, important baseball. We're going to, for whatever reason, have him come off the bench. He's like, Kirk's been their hottest bat. He's their most important player right now, even with Vladdy in the lineup, the way that he's been playing. He's got a 12-game hit streak going right now. So why he wouldn't be DH tonight, I'm not sure. I haven't heard anything from Schneider. And if it's not going to be him, why isn't it Springer? I don't know. I mean, they're not IL stint guys right now. What would your gut tell you on the reasoning for, you know, Sanchez DHing tonight and Springer and Kirk coming off the bench?
2: Yeah, your guess is as good as mine. It doesn't make any sense to me at all. Yeah. Here's the thing is that they're in that position where you can't afford not to play your best hitters, but sometimes you can't afford not to give them a day off too. But Kirk's been hurt enough this year, missed enough time that he feels like he's fresh, and at least I'd have him in the lineup swinging the bat right now. And you know, it may be that they look at, again, I loathe to say it, but the analytics against, well, maybe it's a breaking ball pitcher and this guy's a better breaking ball hitter, but I just give me the guy who's hot. Give me the guy who's swinging the bat well right now. And you know what? Take the breaking ball. If it's a breaking ball pitcher, wait for the fastball and hit the heck out of it. So I don't know, you know, and I every day, every team, as I look through this, there's always a decision with the lineup. That I think, geez, why would they do that? Why is he hitting there? Why is he not in the lineup? And they always know more than we do. So maybe, you know, Kirk's dinged up a little bit in some way and needed the extra day. And they thought, well, let me give him 2 days here and maybe he can sprint, hypothetically sprint the rest of the way, to the end of the season. But yeah, it is an odd decision not to have those guys in there.
1: Is it too much now to expect Vladdy to have some kind of outburst at this point in the season? Like an offensive outburst, not something on in front of a microphone, but like to, like Cal Raleigh hits 3 home runs. Like, can we ever expect anything this year?
2: Cal Raleigh has been as bad or worse than Vladdy. I mean, his batting average, he had, I think, 4 hits yesterday and he raised it to 168. And so Vladdy at least has some batting average and he has some on base percentage. So it can absolutely happen. And hitters, like baseball players are weird. Like, you know, when all of a sudden something can trigger and start to change the whole way you look at things. And for Vladdy, again, I've talked about it. He can change the whole narrative of this season. If he can put the team on his shoulders, get hot right now, nobody's going to talk about the first 4.5 months, 5 months. They're going to talk about the last month of the season, the last 30 games where Vladdy got us to the postseason, and that'll be part of his story, you know, when it's all said and done. But, you know, they never would have thought in their wildest imagination that Cal Raleigh would hit 3 home runs in the game yesterday. So it's possible for Vladdy to do it too.
0: No kidding. I mean, that obviously 3 home runs is an incredible night for anybody, but, that was kind of stop the presses type material because of the way Raleigh played last year. And, you know, we've all had different theories on what is the matter with Vlad this year. Could it be an injury? Could it be confidence? Could it be his approach? We've all studied the swing. What is your read on Raleigh? Like how it dropped so much? What happened to him this year?
2: Yeah, so I think, you know, he got hurt a little bit. But, you know, he lost the feel for what he did right last year. And then he did what he thought was right, trying to get back on track, and it wasn't. And so, you know, he finally, and what happens is when you start to doubt yourself, you start to change your swing. You think, oh, let me try this. Let me do that. Let me try to do this, you know, and probably not since Cody Bellinger, where remember Cody Bellinger, MVP with the Dodgers, had the monster season. Then he disappeared for a couple of years and went in witness protection. And so, you know, it can happen where guys completely lose that feel. You start to have doubt. You make up, you have so much noise in your head about what you're thinking, what you should be doing, your swing, your thought process, what they're doing to me. And it gets really noisy to where you just can't get out of it.
0: Yeah, it is wild. And yet the same chat we just had about Vladdy is right there for Cal Raleigh, right? Like 30 games
2: Absolutely.
0: Left, a very easy schedule. Like you said, if Seattle can get in, who cares what he did the first 120 games, right? Like they can get in and maybe do
2: 100%.
0: Some damage.
2: And they're a team, if they get in, they have the young pitching. It has not pitched all that great this year, but if they started to get locked in a little bit, they can make a run. You know, I don't know that the Jays have, you know, they don't have the pitching to make the run, in the postseason against the better lineups, but they can get in. I think Seattle can get in and actually, you know, you go back to what, the Cardinals back in 06, I think had a 83-79 record and won the World Series that year. And so, it's possible. It's not the best team that wins. It's the team playing the best. And that can certainly be seen again this year.
0: So Steve, there was a report out of the Fan in New York, I believe one of your favorite radio stations back in the day.
2: Yeah. That, thanks. PTSD. Thanks for that.
0: That's right. That, reported that the management in LA has told Roberts, the manager for the Dodgers, that Tarek Skubal is a one and done guy. They're not bringing him back. So, you know, basically run him into the ground. Is that even something you could fathom happening, like a conversation like that, like a GM, like someone esteemed like Friedman, a lifetime player and manager like Roberts, just accepting that message and looking at Skubal and saying, listen, I don't care if you're on fumes, you're pitching. Like, what do you make of that idea?
2: Yeah, so I don't believe that that's how it would be managed. Now, whether that was funneled down in a way to say, hey, listen, so, you know, we're not going to have the money next year to be able to spend on this, especially because we don't know the CBA. And if there's any limits at the top, they're already so far beyond that they can't. So it makes sense that they can't really delve into it. But whatever that message was, Andrew Friedman and Dave Roberts will do the right thing in managing Tarek Skubal. The other thing is Tarek Skubal will do the right thing in Scott Boras to manage Tarek Skubal. And they'll say no if no needs to be said. They got burned back in the day. Scott Boras did with Matt Harvey, where he came back from the Tommy John and then, you know, the Mets had him and ran him into the ground. He never was quite the same. Now, whether that's cause and effect, I don't know. But the other thing about Tarek Skubal, I mean, there were games last year where he went 6 innings and he was done. Like he didn't go back out for the 7th inning, you know, and that was in Detroit. So I don't know that you can, overuse him and have it be acceptable to him either. So I'm not worried about it one way or the other, but I can't imagine, especially the ownership there. You know, Stan Kasten's been in the game for a long time. He oversaw Smoltz, Glavine, and Maddox in Atlanta when he was there as the team president. And the key thing was keeping those guys healthy for the longest period of time. I don't see that being something that makes any sense that they would bury Skubal while wearing a Dodgers uniform.
1: Can you explain how it's gone so bad for Scooble over there? Like, I don't know. I look at a pitcher and I see him go out in the mound and I'm like, you pitch. There's no like real system. It's not like you have to drop yourself into a football game and there's a system or a hockey team. It's like you're one man out there and you do the same thing you've done millions of times throughout your career. How has it gone so bad for him in LA?
2: Yeah, so I think part of it is emotions. You know, baseball players are creatures of habit, and emotions are your enemy if you're a pitcher. You know, like Marcus Stroman was one of those rare guys, remember, that he created enemies in order to get himself ramped up, and he had that ability to channel all of that into performance. Most pitchers, when they get emotional, it causes them to overthrow, to overdo it. And when they do that and they feel that emotion, their bodies rush toward the plate, their arms drag behind, they don't have their proper command, they overthrow their breaking ball. He just needs to settle in, a different mound, a different perspective. All of those things can factor into it. It's such a mental game, and it's, you know, it's like in having been a football player, like if it's not going well, well, you just grit your teeth and you hit harder. You run faster. You tackle and drive your feet more. But in baseball, the more you try and the more you try to win people over, the less you perform.
0: Great catching up with you, Steve. As always, we'll do it again soon. Thank you for this.
2: All right. Thanks so much for having me. Appreciate it, guys. Have a good night.
0: Steve Phillips, our TSN baseball insider, joining us here on the Maple Toyota Hotline. Scooble, I think the Dodgers have had a lot of hiccups in the last month. They have been far from a perfect team, but for him, it's all about playoff performance, right? Like if he can just settle in over the next month and you're going to be right, like Yamamoto's going to likely get the ball game one, depending on the scheduling setting up and all that. You're going probably game two. You're going to avoid the first game of a series. You're likely not going to pitch in game seven of any series. You just got to find a way to pop.
1: Yeah.
0: They want you there for.
1: It was weird too, because man, like he started banging the drum there for the Dodgers, like before he even like threw a pitch. He was talking about how great the Dodgers and the program and how everyone, you know, is just jealous of them. And then it's gone bad for him. But you're right. Like if he's good in the playoffs, that's all that matters for them, because that's where they're headed. And that's, you know, that's their end goal. They're not to make the playoffs. They're to win another championship.
0: 100%. Yep. 100%. And that'll be three in a row. I mean, which is pretty remarkable.
1: Remarkable stuff. By the way, good advice from Steve. I was kind of thinking about like your golf game. You know, sometimes you're not hitting it well and you swing a little bit more and you're trying to change things and it's like, it doesn't go well for you. Then you fire 86s. But then when you're smooth and you're just not really thinking about much, you're not emotional, you fire that 79 at Coppenwood like I saw on the Golf Canada app the other day.
0: Yeah. Right before my arm blew up again. I'm back in the IR, man. I battled back for a week and a half, and now I'm out, and I'm very fearful it's a long-term stint. Like, I'm Trey is savaging this. Like, I'm hoping to get back before the end of the season, but I'm in trouble again.
1: I was so pleasantly surprised when I opened up that scorecard. You know, sometimes you'll see someone score and you're like, whoa, that's a good score for that guy. Did he not play 18?
0: Played 18.
1: And then I was like, oh, there he is. He did it.
0: I was feeling it that day. I had the arm sleeve on. I had the counterforce brace. I'm a disaster out there. Like, it's funny because I'm trying to get dialed in with the look. I got the Peter Millar top to bottom, tailor-made clubs. I got the vessel bag, and then I've got the full like sleeve counterforce. You can't look cool on a course with a tight strap counterforce band on your arm.
1: That's
0: like, it's
1: Muddy.
0: Not possible.
1: You and Muddy, and I think Duthie actually.
0: Oh,
1: I think there's
0: JDS
1: a three pack of TSN guys that go with arm sleeves to the course.
0: Yeah,
1: and you are one of those guys now. You are arm sleeve guy.
0: I'm officially one of those guys. And it's tough, but you got to do what you got to do to play,
1: Buddy,
0: right?
1: The golf season is so short.
0: That's
1: you got to
0: exactly
1: get out
0: it.
1: There. You just got to do it.
0: I keep saying the same thing. I'm like, if I lived in Florida, I'd say I'll see you in 2 months. You know,
1: yes.
0: It sucks. I'm taking 2 months off though. I'm going to commit to it. I'll come back 100%. I can't do it. I got to play because I will regret not playing in November.
1: let alone 100%.
0: January and February.
1: Dude, think about living here to try and squeeze out like 40 to 50 rounds. Let's say you want to play 50 rounds. That's a lot of golf, man. You got to play three times a week.
0: Tons.
1: You live down in Florida. You say to your wife, like,
0: once
1: I'm playing once a week,
0: yeah,
1: and I'm going to get 50 rounds in. You know how much happier of a household that is?
0: Oh, everything's completely different. Completely different. But, that might have been my last big tour, the 79, where I was feeling it, and now I'm in big, big trouble again.
1: Oh, buddy, I'm so sorry to
0: hear. Yeah, it's disappointing. Yeah. It's, what are you going to do? I'll find a way to, I'll get through it. It's all good. Dan Graziano coming up of ESPN on some injuries in camps. What's the deal with, you know, Aaron Donald and the Rams, and more updates on the Bills as we get closer to opening week in the NFL right around the corner. Best bets still to come later in the hour as well. Overdrive continues. TSN 1050 and up on TSN 4.
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0: But I'm not 100% convinced they're a playoff team.
1: That's crazy.
0: That was a year ago. That was a crazy thought.
1: Yeah.
0: And a year later, I'm like, I don't know. I think Denver's set up better. I think the Chargers are going to be good. I don't love the offensive weapons in Kansas City.
1: They've overcome that in the secondary. Past. Right? Like, remember when they lost Tyreek? They overcame, you know, offensive weapons. They still had more. And Kelsey was younger and Mahomes wasn't injured. But, like, they've been able to, as a team, find ways to get more offense than maybe you would think going into the season. The hard part now is, like, he's going to be... He's early to come back from an ACL tear for a guy who plays like a running kind of sport. And he's not a quarterback that just stays in the pocket. Like if he was someone else, if he was just a pocket quarterback that just is going to shuffle back and throw a ball, okay, no problem. But the fact that they're going to have to overcome some of it and he's going to have to do it with his feet and he's coming off an ACL and he's not a year out from that surgery. It's a lot, man. That's a lot to put on one guy.
0: It's asking a lot. I do wonder, playing amateur psychologist here, is he trying to convince himself that he's going to do that? Is he actually going to do that? Do they want him to do that? Like, he is more than capable of sitting in the pocket and just carving up defenses. But what makes him so great is his ability to be spontaneous.
1: Yeah.
0: And to move the chains when it's third and long and, you know, the defense breaks down and he eludes a tackler and then takes off and gets to the yardage and almost taunts the defense, taunts the official, like, dude, you're gonna throw a flag, he hit me pretty close to the line.
1: Yeah.
0: You know, like that's a big part of the aura of Mahomes, the frustration of Mahomes playing against him or betting against him or being a fan against him is like, this guy can take off and he can get that yardage. It's not graceful. You know, it's not Lamar Jackson. It's not as powerful as Josh Allen, but he has the capability of doing it. He's saying, I'm going to be myself week one. Do we believe it? Let's chat with Dan Graziano of ESPN on that and more. Dan, we're just talking about Mahomes and his status. And, you know, I guess today he said or recently he said, I plan on being myself week one. Are you buying that? Do you think we'll see peak Mahomes week one in terms of mobility and everything he can bring to the table?
23: I think there's a chance, because when I visited their training camp, and it was, almost a month ago now, he was out there at practice. He was really testing it, you know, trying to roll out to the left and throw off and just kind of move around, an awful lot. And everything we've been told, everything I saw while I was there has been that it's been positive, as he's moved through this rehab. So, you know, when he's in a situation for the first time since last December where he can be hit, will he be a little more cautious? Human nature, possibly. But he feels good, to my understanding, and I don't imagine they'll call designed runs for him, but to the extent that he has to scramble, I kind of believe him. I think he plans on being himself. The hope the Chiefs have would be that the offense is at a point where he doesn't need to do that as much. You know, we'll find that out.
1: Does this season present an opportunity for Mahomes to, I don't know, maybe reinvent how he does things a little bit? Like, there's always an evolution for athletes, right? Maybe it's a different team, yes, around you or an injury and you recognize it. Is this a situation where Mahomes could do that?
23: Absolutely. I mean, you know, the group around him hasn't changed significantly. They did change a lot of coaches on the offensive side, including the coordinator, but the new coordinator is Eric Bieniemy, who used to be the coordinator there years ago. So Mahomes knows him, and the system will be about the same. But, you know, we looked sometimes, I remember when Tom Brady retired and people were saying things like, you know, he had two separate Hall of Fame careers or three separate Hall of Fame careers. You know, if you're going to be what we've all sort of imagined Mahomes could be, which is, you know, greatest of all time, you have to find a way to extend your early career success into the middle part of it and the later part of it. So coming off of an injury, after missing the playoffs for the first time, this is an opportunity for Mahomes to sort of start writing that second chapter. And, I think he knows that. It's just a question of what it's all going to look like. I mean, their big free agent spend was on a running back, Kenneth Walker. So that tells you they're thinking about operating the offense differently than they have in a while.
0: Do you believe the Chiefs are the best team in the AFC West?
23: No, I think they have to prove that again. You know, Denver's real and the Chargers are real. Like, those are teams that both finished ahead of them last year and it wasn't even close. So I believe you look at the rosters, you would put the Chiefs, I think, third behind those other two teams. The difference, of course, has been Mahomes when he's been healthy, Andy Reid. And, you know, they still have the infrastructure there. And if Mahomes is as healthy as, you know, he can be, then you would think they'd have a chance to elevate beyond their roster deficiencies, as we've seen them do throughout the years in some cases. But right now, you look at the teams on paper and look at what they accomplished last year, I would definitely put Denver as the favorite.
1: If you go to the AFC North, and we were talking about Ja'Marr Chase, and, you know, it looks like it's not going to be too bad of an injury, just a little hyperextension, but what is the opportunity that presents itself for the Bengals this year in that division?
23: The only team in the division that didn't change head coaches. So on some level, you can say they're the only team in the division that isn't in some kind of transition phase. Everything's new in Baltimore. Everything's new in Pittsburgh. Obviously, Cleveland seems like nothing's new in Cleveland, but you know, the different administration. So the Bengals, you know, with their schedule, which projects to be as easy as any in the league, you know, we'll find that out, obviously. We're not always sure who the good teams are going to be. But if Joe Burrow can play 17 games, they believe the improvements they made on the defensive side of the ball, Dexter Lawrence and all these other guys they brought in, should be enough to bring that defense up to a point where their elite offense can deliver and get them back to the playoffs. So I make them the favorite in that division just because a lot of people are assuming Baltimore will stay good post John Harbaugh, and they very well may, but you know, we haven't seen it yet. So I would say until we see it, Cincinnati's the team with the continuity.
0: Well, it's interesting with, you know, in terms of continuity and the teams that have kind of been dominant in the AFC for the last handful of years, there was some turnover last year because the Chiefs didn't make the playoffs. The Ravens didn't make the playoffs. The Bills did, and it felt like their year, it's their opportunity. Kansas City's not there. Baltimore's not there, although they never really had a ton of problems with the Ravens in the playoffs. And, you know, they missed that opportunity. They went into Denver. They couldn't find a way to hold on to a lead late in that game, and they lost. There's turnover in Buffalo. We ask you every year when you come on in August, where you stand with the Bills. They got a new coach, new stadium. What are you projecting for Buffalo?
23: New defense, and I think that's where the key is. The offense, it'll still be Joe Brady running it, and, you know, there are questions when the offensive coordinator gets promoted to head coach. He's taking on a lot of additional responsibility. How will he handle that? Some do it smoothly, some don't. So we'll find that out. But the biggest change is going to be schematically on the defensive side of the ball, where they bring in Jim Leonard and they'll be doing defense differently than they have at any point in the past 9 years because it was always Sean McDermott. So how quickly do they adapt to that? Do we see improvement in especially the run defense, which was such a problem for them last year? Do they have the pieces, because they didn't turn over a lot of player personnel on the defensive side of the ball. So do those guys that they already had in place fit what Jim Leonard wants to run? Or are we sitting here next offseason going, oh, well, they need this, they need X, Y, and Z to really make it work? So that's what I have my eye on. I don't have any worries about Josh Allen. I think DJ Moore is a really good addition for that receiving core, and I believe that's an offense that will score a lot of points. The question is on the defensive side of the ball, where the most significant change is happening, and that to me is what to watch early in the season for Buffalo, especially week one when they're playing Houston, and they're probably not going to score a lot of points.
1: Speaking of the defensive side of the ball, to say that the Cowboys were porous last year would be the understatement of the century. It was horrible for them. Do you think they made enough improvements defensively that we can really see that offense sparkle and shine, and that will lead to more wins for them this year?
23: I do, with the caveat that a lot of the guys they're counting on for those improvements are young, including the coordinator, who's Christian Parker, who's doing this for the first time. Caleb Downs, they're in love with, their first round picks. They think he's going to be an instant plug and play difference maker for them on a number of levels. You know, the other rookie, Malachi Lawrence, they drafted in the first round. They got a, I believe, third round pick from Michigan, a linebacker, Jayshon Barham. And they're counting on some of the other young players that they've gotten in the past couple of drafts to take step forward. So if Parker can do the, so much of this season, like, it's amazing how many of the teams we expect to be good have new coordinators on offense or defense. And I think that's going to really tell the story of this season, is which one of these guys can do the job and which can't. If Christian Parker is not going to be a good defensive coordinator, then the Cowboys are probably going to struggle again. You know, if Sean Mannion's not going to be a good offensive coordinator, the Eagles are probably going to struggle. So there's all these, you know, Washington's got a new offensive coordinator. Buffalo, we already talked about in terms of defense. So that's definitely true of the Cowboys. They feel really good about the improvements they've made on the defensive side of the ball. But everyone this time of year will tell you the same thing. We're a couple of weeks away from, you know, finding out if we were right.
0: Absolutely. What are you hearing on the status of Micah Parsons and his ability to help the Packers this year?
23: Yeah, he'll miss, I think, at least the first month of the season and possibly more. The Packers have a very strict rule about players coming back from this injury, 9 months with no football activity post the surgery. So he'll hit that mark, I believe, somewhere around week five. Week six, if memory serves, they're playing the Cowboys. I think it's fair to assume he would like to be back for that game, if possible. So that's what they're targeting. That's what he's targeting. But until they get him out and do some football activity in late September, early October, it's going to be tough to know for sure. I believe he plays at some point this year, probably before the second half of the season, but it's too early to tell for sure because, yeah, we're just not at that part of the program yet.
0: Yeah, their season cratered after he got hurt, right? They were winning that game in Denver, and it completely cratered after that.
23: I was at that game.
0: They had a great start.
23: That locker room after that game was as crushed as any I've ever seen. I mean, like the loss of Parsons, they knew what it meant, and they were right.
1: Is that common? Like, he had the ACL and the meniscus. You know, Mahomes is coming off an ACL. Is it common that one team says, this is just how we do things, it's 9 months, no football, and then we move on? Or, like, is it just different when you see these injuries with different teams?
23: Yeah, different teams handle things differently. It was pretty common to wait. And you know, not every ACL injury is the same. Not every ACL repair surgery is the same. Sometimes there's more damage to other ligaments or surrounding tissue that has to be fixed when they go in there. So it's conceivable, and I don't know this because, you know, it's been a long time since I got my medical degree, that Parsons' injury was more extensive, or his surgery was more extensive than what Mahomes had done. So, my understanding is based on what he had done, the Packers are not going to let him do any football activity for 9 months after the surgery. And that means, you know, we have to wait to see him on the field.
0: Do you think they can survive without him?
23: Yeah, so they changed defensive coordinators too. They went a more experienced route and brought in Jonathan Gannon. I think Gannon can scheme up pressure and move his guys around to a point where they can disrupt. But it's going to be on Jordan Love and the offense to be sort of elite, I think, in order to keep things going until Parsons gets back. Parsons just makes everything easier for the defense, for the players around him, for the coordinator, because you know he's going to win up front. You know he can, you know, his speed, he can make up ground when he's pursuing the quarterback or whoever. So they're going to have to do defense differently. They weren't obviously prepared to do it when he went down last year, but they've had the whole offseason to plan around this. They knew they weren't going to have him early in the year, so they definitely have some idea what they want to do, and it's really going to be about how much Gannon can come up with in terms of scheme, in terms of deception, and in terms of generating pressure while they wait for their best pressure generator to get back on the field.
0: Great catching up with you, Dan. We'll do it again soon. Thank you for this.
23: Thanks, guys.
0: There he is, Dan Graziano of ESPN. That is a big one, that Parsons is going to be out first 4 or 5 weeks of the year at least, because they were moving in the right direction. He was playing so well. He had a great first half in Denver. They were leading that game. He leaves. They choke. And Dan said he was in the locker room. You could feel it. They knew they were in big trouble, and they were the rest of the year. He's just such
1: that guy's
0: important
1: presence
0: piece.
1: On his presence on the field.
0: Yeah, he's disruptive.
1: There's not every many snap. Guys that have that big of a presence on every snap the way he does. You know, like you could feel it through the TV screen, and then I can't even imagine if you're up close and personal and you're there. Like that would be, it'd be as devastating as anything.
0: Yeah,
1: really.
0: Outside of a quarterback, it's as bad as it can get. You know, it's quarterback, left tackle, pass rush, shut down corner. You know, like if any of those guys go down in quarterback number one, the other three, any particular order, your whole season is turned upside down.
1: Yeah.
0: And that's what happened last year. And again, the Packers, there's a lot of pressure on Jordan Love. He's a veteran now. He's very capable. There's been a lot of turnover in the wide receiver position over the years and a lot of concern that they just don't have that number one guy. I'm still not convinced they do. But he's got to make it pop. Like, he has got to have a great season. He's got to find a target or two that he can trust. Tucker Kraft is coming back. That's significant. And they're going to have to put up a lot of points. And tough division too, the NFC North. Really, really tough.
1: Detroit's going to be better this season.
0: Yeah,
1: I mean,
0: for sure.
1: Vikings, there'll be question marks. Kyler Murray's
0: a question. Yeah, Murray can stay healthy and perform at an average level. They got a lot of weapons. Like a ton of
1: weapons. And they want to play that way. Like they want to bomb it up the field and they want to push the chains. They're going to try and play the style that their personnel allows them to.
0: 100%. And a really good defense too, and a good coach. So Minnesota's not a pushover either, and Chicago won the division last year. So you're in one. You're in one this year for all four of those teams. All right, best bets coming up. Jays Royals tonight. Overdrive continues up on YouTube Live.
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0: Feels like a 5-4 game, 6-3 game tonight.
1: If that's what the charts are telling you,
0: that's what
1: you read in the afternoon charts, then you have to go with the charts. Forget about your gut, you go with the charts.
0: 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Physically located in Ontario.
1: Do you think you'll get into hockey charts this year?
0: I'm trying. I'm going to, and I'm going to do what I can to impress Owen Noodles. And like, I had a pie chart bit last year that just took the analytical world by storm. You know, there was a lot of blogs written on that, and
1: I don't remember it.
0: Yeah, it was groundbreaking stuff. It was really groundbreaking stuff, and I had a number of people at TSN be like, "Dude, you got to become pie chart guy." And I fought it, and I said, "I'm not doing it. I don't know if I can do a pie chart every week, but I think I need to commit to that." And I know pie charts in particular are not exactly analytically driven, but there are numbers, and
1: yeah,
0: it's a way to confuse some people.
1: Portion things out. Yeah, it tells a story, right? The chart,
0: listen,
1: at the end of the day, the charts and the graphs, they just tell a story. Nothing more than that. It just tells us the information. It's what we do with the information that, you know, we can do whatever we want with it.
0: Yep, that's right. So manipulating numbers, you know, statistics can be manipulated depending on how you utilize them and how you present them. So yeah, pie chart season coming up, and I'm going to have Hazy B's list coming back this year, and get the NFL in a couple of weeks. Al's brother will be in the mix, although Al's brother is getting married in the fall, so I am curious about his priorities. I haven't heard much from Al's brother and his tremendous information in quite some time.
1: That honeymoon must be the cruise of all cruises, right? Like, you can't just go on a regular cruise after getting married. It's got to be like a big time cruise.
0: That's a great question that I had not even wrapped my head around yet. Has to be a cruise for the honeymoon for Al's brother.
1: Like, has to be.
0: It would be shocking if it was anything else.
1: Yeah.
0: Like, if he's on land within 48 hours of the nuptials, I'd be shocked. Like, I think that would be paying huge plus money.
1: That's
0: we need
1: right.
0: FanDuel to place odds on Al's brother's honeymoon.
1: Yes.
0: It's gotta be minus 15,000 that it's a cruise.
1: Yeah.
0: Crazier things have happened, right? Crazier things have happened. 28-3 in the Super Bowl, and Al's brother on land at his at his honeymoon. It's possible. All right, Frankie, good stuff, buddy.
1: Thanks for
0: doing this as always. We'll catch up with you soon, and thanks to everyone behind the scenes for helping out today. We appreciate it. Everyone for tuning in today. TV, radio, podcast, web, up on YouTube Live, and streaming soon up on Crave. We're out of here. Enjoy your evenings. Enjoy the games tonight. We're back tomorrow at
1: 4 p.m.
0: We'll chat then.
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0: 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And now, it's Rich Eisen.
2: 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Basically, there's no excuse to miss what we're saying. It's so important.

0: what we say every day.
1: At least we like to think so. Hopefully you agree. Chase Daniels on the program. We're going to break down some tape, and hit the Browns quarterback decision that came out of the Todd Monken, machine yesterday. Joe Thomas, Browns Hall of Famer, will join us in the middle of this show to talk about that as well. And then hour number three, some laughs. Coyote versus Acme is a red hot movie that is going to be seen in theaters near you nationwide this Friday. It's off the Rotten Tomatoes machine as well. And Will Forte is in it. Coyote versus Acme is the name of the film. He's going to be here in studio in hour number three. It's been a while since he's been here.
2: It's true.
1: We've got a celebrity true or false in the machine as well. Lots of machines. Good to see you over there. Welcome to the machine, Chris.
2: I am the machine.
1: What's going on over there? Mike Del Tufo, how are you?
3: I'm doing well, Chris.
1: T.J. Jefferson, candle is being lit as we speak. How are you? Good to see you.
3: I'm fantastic. How are you doing?
1: I'm doing fine. I'm checking on my eligibility, quite frankly.
3: Here, coach.
2: Yeah, for sure. No doubt about it.
1: We haven't talked about this story yet, and it's now reached the point where we have to. And the story involves two players named Daquan Wright and Xavien Harris. Now, the last time you saw Daquan Wright on a football field, you may remember it now when I mention it to you, because it was with 3 minutes and change left in the Verbal Fiesta Bowl semifinal contest between Miami and Ole Miss. And there is Mr. Wright in the end zone.
3: Hey.
1: Catching one from Trinidad Chambliss, who knows all about going into a courtroom to seek eligibility, which is the topic du jour. And Daquan put the Rebs up with 3 minutes to go, only to have Miami stroll down the field and have Carson Beck, who knows all about not 19 years of eligibility in college football himself, popped it in the end zone, and Miami won that game, advanced to the national championship game. In that game, Xavien Harris had a couple tackles for Ole Miss in the loss. Now then, I bring all of this up because both of those guys, it appears, is playing college football for LSU this year. And you might be sitting there going, Rich, somebody that was at Ole Miss is now at LSU. That's a story as old as time. And in terms of time, 2026. Get out of here. Now you're going to tell me that dogs and cats kind of fight with each other.
2: Careful.
3: No. Dear dog.
1: I mean, so the interesting thing, though, is for those who may not know, Daquan Wright and Xavien Harris put themselves up for the National Football League draft, and neither of them got drafted. And they wound up on NFL rosters this spring and summer. And there used to be a time where that would remove you from eligibility to return to college. Not anymore. Let me just try and explain why, because you're looking at the screen. There is Daquan Wright in a Browns uniform. As a matter of fact, he was suited up, lost amongst all the Deshaun Watson getting booed in the second half and Shedeur Sanders balling out for as best he can in the first half, and all the post-game hoo-ha from that and the conversation about who's starting for the Browns that we finally got an answer to. Lost amongst all of that is Daquan Wright suited up. He was in a Browns uniform this weekend.
2: Wow.
1: And so the NCAA adopted a new age-based model in June that grants athletes up to 5 years of eligibility within 5 years. The new rules did not cover players who began their careers in 2022 through 2023. So 16 football players who are in that sort of loophole went ahead and got a judge in Louisiana to give them a temporary restraining order that permitted them to return to school for a fifth year of eligibility and enter the NCAA transfer portal to explore their options. And lo and behold, who's waiting in the portal? But Lane Kiffin
2: with open arms.
1: And so that's what's going down. Lane spoke about it at the podium at LSU. And he stepped to the podium and he basically said, I'm going to beat y'all to the punch before a question was asked of him. And this is in part of what he said.
0: We have, you know, made a decision to recruit some kids around the country. And, you know, through these multiple injunctions around the country, which this is not a first time, they've been in college sports for a while, a group of players were granted a fifth year of eligibility around the country in multiple sports. And through them winning their injunction and entry into the portal, they're available to recruit. And so ourselves, like many places around the country, are recruiting them. And at the end of the day, you know, because of these rulings, they're either going to play for you or they're going to play somewhere else around the country. So we've made a decision to recruit them, like probably most people are. In my opinion, knowing the information, I think it's really wrong to be critical of these kids. You know, they were granted a fifth year by a judge saying that they were wronged by the NCAA and that they should have had the fifth year all along, like all the kids moving forward will have a fifth year. So I think there's a lot of misinformation that people don't understand why these are getting them. It's not because of some other reasons that people may think. It's simply that a judge decided that they should have had the fifth year like everyone moving forward will have.
1: I mean, this is not a surprise, I guess, because we got a heads up after the Browns-Bills game over the weekend from Todd Monken. Now this kind of rings true about him saying, oh, all of this kind of rings a bell.
4: Man, crazy. I mean, I don't even know what to say. I mean, as far as I know, he's had a medical issue that wasn't allowing him to practice. That's a medical, you know, issue. It's nothing to do with me, you know, and then he was cleared. So we dressed him just in case we had to have him. But I mean, I don't know what to say. I mean, you know, I wondered why Lane Kiffin reached out a week ago. Now I know. I mean, I didn't know. Now I know. I didn't call him back. Now I guess I should have.
1: Wow. This is off the charts. Nuts. By the way, Lane in his press conference said he did not call Monken. Quote, I found that interesting because there's some inaccuracies in that story, but I don't know. Maybe somebody else called them that said they were me.
2: Okay.
1: Yada, yada, yada. Jeez. Look who's back playing for Lane Kiffin. I can't blame the guy. If there's a loophole and you've got two kids who can play for you and one of them just scored in the Fiesta Bowl in a high leverage situation, by the way, probably making Lane, that helped him make, it seemed, all came close to making him another half mil, right? If they made the national championship
2: true.
1: Game.
2: Yeah, yeah.
1: Right?
2: Yeah, he would have got more
1: okay.
2: cash there.
1: So he's very familiar with these players. And he's saying it's a one-off because there's this loophole and these kids were told you don't have any eligibility left. Oh, and the NCAA has now created a rule after they've left in June that these kids probably would have liked to have known before they decided to make the draft choice that they made. Part of me's like, damn's the brakes though. That's it. It's too bad. They created a rule that gives other people eligibility that you just didn't know about. They just created it after you're gone. They seek injunctive relief and somebody shocked the world in the state of Louisiana, where Baton Rouge resides, says, okay, now I know they're just two that wound up at LSU and there's more to come. I mean, cut down day in the National Football League is right around the corner. And you know who I feel for the most are the players who are currently in their regular years of eligibility who might lose a gig because of this. and potentially somebody shows up and you're like, I've got my whole season set up. I've worked my ass off to get into the starting role or getting every snap, or my NIL is tied to some of this stuff. I've been told this, that, the other thing. I've come to this school. Oh, wait a minute. Somebody just got cut in the NFL. And they're now going to be competing for your role. Too bad. 19-year-old, 18-year-old who made decisions based on their promises. I'm not saying Kiffin's backing out on a promise, but don't you think a kid that scored with 3 minutes to go in the Fiesta Bowl is going to get some snaps?
3: You would imagine.
1: Yeah. Certainly since he's been ready to roll. Although the Browns didn't dress him because of a medical reason. Nuts. So the Big Ten stepping in, apparently, according to Pete Thamel, our friends at ESPN. Thamel says the Big Ten is going to pass a rule this day that will not allow players to return from the NFL and play for one of its schools. Period. End of story. So now what? Somebody's going to sue the Big Ten?
2: Yeah.
1: This was all born out of that day in July. What, 3-4 years ago? We were on the air. Remember?
2: We were on the air.
1: And all of a sudden, boom. NIL now exists.
2: Mm-hmm.
1: And everybody in the NCAA was like caught flat-footed.
2: Right.
1: No rules seem to apply. And then new rules come in that can be litigated. And all of us fans, you know, we look at it, we shake our heads. We're like, this is nuts. This is not fair. Kids who are, you know, hanging out with the grown-ass men professionals over the summer shouldn't be allowed to come back to college. Lane Kiffin even admitted that. He was asked point blank, do you think players that are in the NFL who get cut should go back to college? Like they're Thornton friggin' Mellon. In general, should NFL players come back to college? Kiffin said, I believe it doesn't matter necessarily what I believe. That answer would be no. I think every circumstance should be looked at differently. Well, these kids have the pathway to do it. I don't blame them for taking it. I don't blame Lane for doing it. Ryan Day said, you know, at Ohio State, you know, we got to start taking a look at these things. This was before the Big Ten was announced that we're going to come in and just bring the curtain down on it. Quote, would have to at least consider the possibility of adding eligible players, said Ryan Day. Do I like anything about it? Absolutely not. But we've got to do what's right for Ohio State. Don't blame him for saying that. Yep. Sort of a day-to-day thing right now. And like anything, we're just going to try to adapt. But I think we would all agree, maybe not everybody, but there has to be a certain point where your roster gets locked in. That's right. You're telling all these kids that have sweated their rear ends off in Columbus all spring and summer. Oh, somebody just got cut by the Broncos. They got a year left. Guess who's going to be sharing the snaps with you now?
3: Guess what?
1: Somebody that was next to Nick Benito 3 days ago.
2: So what?
1: That's nuts.
2: Yeah.
1: And I could sit here and just howl at the moon because that's all we're doing. The feds aren't coming to the rescue. There was something that they were apparently supposed to vote on that would get past the House that is out to lunch. And they recessed before voting on it. The number of people but it's bipartisan, Rich. Okay. They might be bipartisan, but are they more partisan to the schools and the coaches than the kids who need to get some sort of idea? Is it possible that my job that I'm now getting paid to do, but not really an employee technically, but my job is on the line if the Seahawks cut the wrong guy? Come on now. We all know that stinks. And we also know, quite frankly, I think it stinks to high heaven. I'm glad the Big Ten's at least going to do something about it. The SEC made a statement saying this stinks as well, but they're not telling Lane you can't do what you're doing. There will be a lawsuit, I'm sure, on behalf of somebody that wants to play in the Big Ten. I have no idea if a member school would join that. I doubt it. But I'm straight up with you. I applaud Tony Petitti for stepping in and doing something like this. And I think this is what is right to do. And you know, I mean, there's a big day in my house on Saturday. It's Taylor's bat mitzvah. That's not till the afternoon. And everything that I'm saying right now about it stinks to high heaven. This thing sucks. Noon Eastern, 9 o'clock right here. My ass will be planted rooting my head off for the Michigan Wolverines. Psyched about their new coach. What Bryce Underwood, who is making more money than
2: maybe anyone,
1: right? So I'll bury my head. I'm the first to admit it. But can somebody do something? I'm not going to vote with my remote or my feet. I'm just not going to do that. I'm not.
2: I saw that news, Rich, and I said, man, Big Ten doesn't care about winning.
1: Well, to that response would come from me saying,
3: hey, we won the last three, blah, blah,
1: that's
3: blah.
1: Right.
2: Yeah.
1: And if you don't want to win championships, go to Indiana.
2: Right. That too.
1: Where the Purdue athletic director got a lesson.
2: It's all a mess.
3: It was like,
1: I don't know what the answer is. Yeah, I don't know. Here's the answer. The answer is the Big Ten and the SEC get together, make their own rules, create their own league, ask who else from other conferences want in.
2: Exactly.
1: Go to ESPN, go to the Fox executives and anybody else who's put money in the pot for the television rights and say, what do you do? What do you say? Yep. Let's go.
2: Yep.
1: Create your own damn rules and tell everybody else with a lawyer, pound sand.
2: And where do I watch? What channel is it on?
1: I will be wearing maize and blue on Saturday.
2: Yep.
1: And then a suit. And then lose my shirt.
2: Because you're taking it off and like dancing?
1: No.
2: Like a helicopter
1: no.
2: teacher?
1: No. Uh-huh.
2: All right,
3: okay. Oh, because you have a wardrobe change.
1: I'm
3: in the
1: cutting
3: middle.
1: Checks like it's out of style.
5: Pay that man his money.
1: All right. 844-204-RICHES. Happily, by the way. The reason why I work multiple jobs.
2: Yeah.
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1: Disney Plus and the ESPN app. ESPN Radio is back. Chase Daniel is here on the program. I'm just going to come out and ask you flat out. What are you seeing about Watson on tape, on the all 22? You're already shrugging your shoulders because, you know, it's not like he's lit it up, right? So what have you seen that Todd Monken at least can hang his hat on here to announce him as the starter? Chase.
0: Not a lot to be completely honest. Look, I haven't been around practice, right? So practice in general, like you got to play well in preseason, but that's only, I think Deshaun's had 27 reps or 32, something along those lines in actual preseason games. He's had way more in practice. So he could be lighting it up in practice, but just taking practice away, because I don't know. You watch the game and it's safe. It's underneath throws. It's missing easy ones. Mm-hmm. It's, feels like he's comfortable within the offense. And then you turn on Shador, which automatically, like, obviously they were fighting back and forth, and Shador's taking shots down the field. He's taking more chances, obviously those two interceptions. But I was really, really surprised that Deshaun was named the starter. And when he had that press conference, I had always thought that Shador was probably going to be the guy just because he gives him a little bit of a higher ceiling. And then when that press conference happened, to me, I'm thinking like, oh my gosh, like what are his, forget about the fans. The fans are going to boo him regardless. They're going to have 17 away games. I think Daniel Jeremiah said that. I think it's fascinating. I think it's so true. Like he's going to get booed at home. Think about from a teammate perspective, when you hear your guy not take accountability for actions and sort of shrug it off like it's nothing, like though back in 2020, that was real, that happened, and there were a lot of people affected on that, and you had a chance to endear yourself to a fan base who already hates you, by the way, and now you're like, oh, it's personal. I just shut up and play at some point, right? Like that's sort of how I got from it. I'm like, oh, there's no coming back. I was like, oh, he shouldn't even be on the roster. And then they name him the starter. And I've been going back and forth, Rich, a little bit, trying to think just outside the box, because I spent 14 years in the league. I was around a lot of different players and coaches. And what I had to land on was like, okay, the reason, first of all, I think it was above Todd Monken. I think if Monken had his choice, Shador fits his offense style better. Spread it out, 11 personnel, 12 personnel, let this thing rip. If you keep that on the side, but I came down to like, okay, you're going to start Deshaun, and Deshaun's probably going to falter because the team's just not great. Now, they have a better offensive core around them, and by week three, week four, Shador has a chance to come in and step in and be the hero. It's much easier to go from Deshaun to Shador, then Shador to Deshaun. And so that's what I probably think this is. Like, Shador's going to play way more games, in my opinion, than Deshaun will. But ultimately, like, coming full circle on this, I don't think the Cleveland Browns have their quarterback on the roster in 2027 today. Like, they have two first-round picks this next class, C.J. Carr, Arch Manning, among other people, Trinidad Chainless, they're all coming out. So it's really like a difficult puzzle to try to fill, but that's where I've sort of circled the last 24 hours and landed.
1: Well, the famed Rick Dalton gif from Once Upon a Time in Hollywood, you didn't have that moment pointing at the screen at any point saying, there's the 2019 Deshaun Watson, there it is, that's why they're doing this. You didn't have any of those, none of them.
0: That is so far gone, Rich, and no what kidding. I've seen. And it's not even, you know, this year, it was last year, and it's just, when you have stuff that happens to you, whether it be on the field or off the field as an NFL quarterback, you can lose confidence really quickly. And honestly, it's not talked about enough, but getting that confidence back is so difficult. And when you're doing it on the Browns, who don't have a ton of success in this league as of late, you know, maybe if you're on the Rams, you're like, yeah, I can play in Sean McVay's offense. You know, stuff like that. It's just really hard to get that confidence back. And that's overall, I think from a high level, really what I'm seeing is just a lack of confidence.
1: Okay. Chase Daniel here. You can watch the breakdown on his YouTube channel from ESPN as well, right here on the Rich Eisen Show. I'm going to go macro on you next here, Chase, because there's new coordinators with teams, right, that are significant just off the top of your head. Sean Mannion, obviously. Philadelphia, Drew Petzing in Detroit. You can also have new coordinators with some in based on the new changes at head coaches. Declan Doyle with Lamar. Joe Brady obviously is now the head coach in Buffalo. You've got Kyler with Kevin O'Connell. So I'm giving you all sorts of choices. Which one do you think is going to be the biggest difference maker in the NFL? Where we're going to see a, we're going to see a change and an uptick. Yeah. I'll also give you a new play caller, in Denver, you know,
0: with Davis Webb.
1: A new set of eyes with Davis Webb calling plays with Sean Payton, yeah. I'm sure, hovering in a way.
0: Yeah.
1: What do you got for me? What do you think at the end of the day is going to be like, okay, this was the move. This is really working.
0: You missed two, out there. And one of them is Brian Fleury from the Seahawks, never called plays for. And the other one's David Blau from the Commanders.
1: That's right.
0: I'm going to go with David Blau, sort of an outside the box. So I was teammates with David Blau in 2020, for the Detroit Lions. And when you look at the 2024 season of Jaden Daniels, really, I'm picking this because I think Jaden Daniels is going to break out this year again. Okay. I say breakout. He had the best rookie year of all time. It's not even close in 2024. I say breakout. He was hurt. But I do think that this David Blau scheme, sort of very similar to Ben Johnson, a Daryl Bevel type scheme, if you remember back in Seattle with Russell Wilson, where they're throwing the football down the field, a lot of trick plays, a lot of personnels. They're going to get Jaden Daniels under center way more. They're going to put way more from a mental standpoint on Jaden Daniels at the line of scrimmage, being able to get in and out of the right play. They're going to protect him more. They're still going to run him more. You're going to see an offense that is truly opened up. And so to me, if you can get that guy on the screen right there back to form, like we saw what he could be, and that was his rookie year. Sure, he had a sophomore slump. I hate saying that, but he got hurt, right? He didn't play well even when he was there and got hurt. But if he can get back to form, to me, that's going to be a big deal in that NFC East.
1: Who are the playmakers he's going to throw to, Chase?
0: I mean, Scary Terry and right. What, Diggs, right? So sure. That's the one thing. That's the one thing that I think that this offense, and I've been around this style of offense, you could have a little bit less skill players or lack of skill players, and the offense is sort of the shining star, if that makes sense. So in an offense like you remember, I'm sure you do, you've been covering the league forever, probably longer than I've been alive. But
1: careful. Come on now. Come on.
0: I turned 40 this October.
1: I still cut a YouTube figure here. Okay.
0: Close.
1: Go for it.
0: Yeah. But you remember Sean Payton back in like the 09, 10, 11, like the days I was there, won a Super Bowl. You couldn't name, I mean, other than Marcus Colston and Jimmy Graham later, but you couldn't name our skill players. Devery Henderson, Robert Meacham. And so I think they're going to have those type of guys. Pierre Thomas, one of the best screen backs of all time. You're going to have those type of guys in Washington step up.
1: Yeah. Reggie Bush is called though, Chase.
0: Yeah. Well, that was a little later.
1: Okay.
0: Yeah. No, yeah. I had Sproles too, but no, I'm saying mainly a receiver.
1: Sure. No, a receiver. Got you. So long story short though, interesting. Oh, what about then Philadelphia? What do you expect out of that, staying in that division?
0: Look, Rich, you're trying to get me some hate on this show because I love that you asked about Philadelphia. I've been in Philly in the media like, oh, this guy hates Jalen Hurts. This guy's this and that. Look, it's going to be the biggest litmus test of Jalen Hurts' career this year, because for the first time, now he switched offensive coordinators, I feel like every year since college, it's been unbelievable. He's had a lot and he's played well in the two Super Bowls he's probably been the best player. But this is going to be a first time offense for him, meaning the Sean Mannion, Mike LaFleur, Sean McVay scheme where you're going to have to handle checking in and out of plays, not saying he can't do it. You're going to have to handle motion and then a second motion. And then we're checking to a run to this. It's going to be an offense that he has to fit in for the first time in his career, not the offense fit him, because they're going to have to get him under center, which he doesn't like doing, but he's actually pretty good at. I think also losing A.J. Brown, I don't think it's going to sting as much as some people think. Sometimes as a quarterback, when you have an outright number one, a stud player, star player, who can be a diva at sometimes and wants the ball, you can get so locked in on him that you don't run the offense. And so I think that mindset needs to go away from Jalen. And I think Devontae Smith's going to have great. I think if Mekhi Lemon can ever practice, like I loved him out of USC. He's a linebacker with the ball in his hands. He'll get down there and block. And you still look at the skill players that they have. They still got Saquon, still got that good offensive line. So a lot is on the line, I think, this year for Jalen Hurts.
1: Yeah, I mean, in terms of continuity, too. Like, Shane Steichen is the only guy he's had as his coordinator in back-to-back years.
0: That's wild.
1: And I'm going back to college, Jess, you know. And so it's yet another transition, and we're seeing that there. So which quarterback do you think is going to have a leap forward other than Jaden Daniels? You mentioned him. And a leap forward, you're saying a return to his, that you're saying what last year was we sacrificed it on the altar of injury, that he's still the same guy and you're going to see it. What do you have for me on any of those fronts? You could throw Kyler in that mix, obviously, but just you're the one who's watching all this film. What do you think, Chase?
0: I think that you could just go back to that 2024 class with, you know, May and McCarthy and Caleb, and I thought Caleb made that jump last year.
1: Yep.
0: I thought Drake May made that jump last year. I thought Bo Nix was right on the cusp of making that jump and was playing really well. I think for me, like, Denver is the best team that no one's talking about. I think that this offense with Davis Webb, it's not just going to be the Sean Payton style offense. They're changing some things up. There's going to be some stuff. And like you were saying, we both know Sean, he's going to have like, what are we doing? How are we doing it? But I think it'll be good because Sean can sort of zoom out and handle the macro of the team. But I like Bo Nix a lot. And I think the thing that really, stood out to me last year where he can really improve on this year is his footwork. And footwork for me is the one thing, because everything starts from the ground up when you're a quarterback. And when you are in rhythm and on time in certain route concepts, that's a really good thing. That's how you want to live. Certain times last year, and this is really a Sean Payton detailed offensive thing, is that if you're in Sean Payton's offense, there's, you know, everyone thinks, hey, there's one type of three-step drop. There's one type of five-step drop. There's one type of seven-step drop. Uh-uh. That's not the case. Like, if you take a five-step drop, there could be three to four different kinds of five-step drop. Say you're throwing a square out to the field, it's the quickest five you've ever done in your life. Say you're throwing a curl to the field, it's a slow five, quick hitch. Say you're throwing a deeper route that needs to, like a Flutie route, which is a corner post, it's big five, two hitches. And all of those things, I don't think Bo understood at that time. So when you watched him, you would see him really sped up and him waiting on concepts, and his feet would just go pitter-pat, pitter-pat, and he'd get a little, I don't want to call it happy feet because I think he's got a really good pocket presence, but he would take off after first and second read. I think that's the big thing getting into this Davis Webb offense, is he's going to really try to marry his feet with the concept. If he does that, I think they're going to be really successful.
1: Excellent. Chase Daniel here on the program. Last one for you. Sports Talk Radio question before I send you on the rest of your Tuesday, sir. Who starts more games in Las Vegas this year, Mendoza or Cousins? Chase Daniel.
0: That is a great question.
1: I only ask those, Chase. Those are the only ones I ask.
0: Yeah. I mean, I would agree. The questions have been A1. I would say, when I did a bunch of research on some first round quarterbacks a couple years ago when I was working for Fox, I had these researchers go back and back and back in the archives and figure out, what is the average time that a rookie first rounder, not even a first pick, a first rounder outside of like Mahomes, Jordan Love, and a couple people who just completely took a redshirt year. What was the average time that they sat on the bench and started? Do you know what week this is? Let's just go back to 2020.
1: Sure.
0: Do you know what week any first round quarterback, like, what would you say is the average time that they start?
1: That a first round quarterback, the average time
0: gets into the game.
1: Week one.
2: Week one.
0: Three. Week three. It's close. I mean, I was thinking, it's week one. Like, you're a first round quarterback, you're going.
1: Well, on average, you would have to be lower than that, but I did the Price is Right thing. I went low, trying not to go over, Chase.
0: Yeah, that's good. That's good. And it's week three. And so to me, watching Fernando and watching the Raiders, sure, like, do we think Kirk is going to get this team to the playoffs in the AFC West? Probably not. Like, I wouldn't bet on it. Crazier things have happened.
1: Right.
0: Right. Who's he throwing to? I get that. So the best way to learn as a quarterback, which is the hardest position in sports, is you have to play and you have to go through adversity when you play. If you go through adversity when you play, you can learn and you can teach and you can, and you know, the only thing I would say, like, maybe don't play him early if he isn't mentally there, like in terms of like mentally strong. To me, it's, this dude is, I mean, every time you put a mic in front of him, he's saying the right thing. I think he's mentally strong.
1: Yes.
0: So I would say that, you know, long-winded answer, but I would say that it would be Mendoza.
1: Okay. TJ, you want to ask him a question about your guy?
2: Yeah, real quick. What up, Chase?
0: What up, man?
2: I've been watching your TikToks, Instagrams throughout this summer. Love the breakdowns you've been doing for Dak.
0: Appreciate you.
2: You know, because, you know, the average football fan will always go, oh, well, Dak sucks. You know, and that's their answer to anything.
0: But no doubt.
2: I started noticing, man, you over a period of time really going through different clips and just emphasizing how good Dak really is, man. So as a Cowboy fan, I appreciate that. And what do you expect out of him this season?
0: Look, I was a huge Dak fan specifically last year. I think that, he was a little bit underrated. I would say there was a stretch of 10 or 12 games where you could argue he was playing the position of quarterback better than anyone in terms of going to the right. He's like one of the rare breeds that's like a pure pocket passer, and that doesn't happen very often, but he's so surgical in his footwork and his reads, and you can just tell he's really detailed. And then, you know, with Pickens and CeeDee Lamb and that offensive system, like, they put up numbers, and I think they would have made a run at some stuff if they fixed their defense. And what did they go out and do? The only thing I wanted them to do and everyone else was build up their defense. And what have they done? They've gone out and Malachi Lawrence, Caleb Downs, among others, they fixed every level of their defense. And so I like Dak a lot. I know that, you know, the Cowboys, ESPN talks about the Cowboys all the time and stuff. And I get it. I think this year is a little bit different in terms of, man, a lot of people didn't know what Shoddy would bring to the table. I thought he killed it and crushed it in every way, shape imaginable, not only as an offensive play caller, but as a head coach handling that whole circus that is on there, that Jerry has running. And so if their defense, and I've said this and I really believe this, if their defense can finish top 12 in the league, this is going to be a playoff team that can win playoff games.
1: Chase Daniel, you are the man. Thank you for the time. Look for more of my calls and texts, and thanks again, bud.
0: Thanks, Rich.
1: That was awesome. Chase Daniel, everybody. Great stuff right there here on the Rich Eisen Show. Yeah, ESPN and Disney Plus or whatever. We talk about the Cowboys too, but not to just gratuitously. This is real. I told you. Back in, when was my first way, way too soon power rankings? I put him in my top five.
3: I got it. Hold on. I got it somewhere around here.
1: I put him in my top five for a reason.
2: May.
3: I think it was May 13th.
1: May. Fine. May. And we have something to unpack, you know, when we have a little bit more time. We're up against a commercial break about what the Cowboys are doing internally and how they feel as a team.
2: Yeah.
1: It's getting there, man. 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

0: 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Let's go to Ludwig in Tijuana, Mexico. Is this correct? We have an international caller.
1: Yes, sir. How are you, Rich?
0: Is it Ludwig or Ludwing?
1: Ludwig, actually. Wait, you have to get me into your program so I can explain to you how my family messed up my name twice.
0: We only have time for the business rather than the personal.
1: Yeah, the business.
0: What do you got? Right. What do you want to do?
1: I want to do the win-loss game for the San Diego Chargers.
0: Well, I mean,
2: for who?
0: I mean, so we got to get what, like their 2005 schedule?
3: Qualcomm
0: schedule. All right, here we go. Give us again the our neighbors across the street, the Los Angeles Chargers from Mexico. Yeah. Everybody, the Los Angeles Chargers start at home against the Cardinals. What happens, Ludwig?
1: Win.
0: All right, 1-0, home for the Raiders.
1: The Raiders. Just win, baby. We win.
0: 2-0 visiting Buffalo.
1: We're gonna go down in Buffalo.
0: 2-1 at the Seahawks.
1: I'm gonna say we're gonna win.
0: 3-1 home for the Broncos.
1: Donkeys go down.
0: So 4-1.
1: 4-1, sir.
0: At the Chiefs.
1: We're gonna win that one.
0: 5-1 home for the at the Rams. You're the visiting team.
1: Whose house is it? Not Rams, the Rams'
0: house. Oh boy, 6-1 home for the Texans.
1: We gotta take revenge. We win that one.
0: That's a 5-game win streak. You're 7-1 visiting Baltimore on a Monday night.
1: We're gonna go down.
0: Okay, you're now 7-2 home for the Jets.
1: Rich, I have a LaDainian Tomlinson Jets jersey, but we're going to win that one.
0: 8-2, Sunday night, home for the Patriots.
1: We're going to win that one. We got to take revenge from 2006.
0: 9-2 at the Bucks.
1: We will go down to Mayfield.
0: 9-3 at the Raiders.
1: At the Raiders. The Raiders will take that one. I'm going to say that.
0: Oh, wow. You're now on a Thursday night against the 49ers at home.
1: Gang, gang, Niner gang going down.
0: All right, 10-4 at the Dolphins.
1: We're going to win that one.
0: 11-4.
1: Going to get his.
0: 11-4 home for the Chiefs.
1: Home for the Chiefs. We're going to win that one, even though my wife defected to the Chiefs last year.
0: Okay. 12-4 at the Broncos.
1: We're going to win that one, too.
0: 13-4, Ludwig in Mexico.
3: Defected.
0: Right, talking Ludwig. About defections.
1: Rich, I wanna tell you one thing real quick. I've hated the Cowboys most of my life, and I've hated the Patriots, but three of my best friends are Cowboys and Patriots fans.
0: Listen,
1: so I can respect that.
0: We are the world. We are the children. Ludwig in Tijuana, Mexico. Mexico. All right. That's an interesting win-loss game right there.
2: I wonder if his wife defected because she was a Swiftie and then became a Chiefs fan. I bet you that's what happened.
0: Do you think that's what happened?
3: Interesting.
0: I think that's very sexist, actually.
2: How so? A lot of women love Taylor Swift, and so they love the team her husband plays.
0: I don't mean to put you in any hot soup.
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0: Earlier on the show, ESPN NFL analyst Chase Daniel. Coming up, Pro Football Hall of Famer Joe Thomas. Actor Will Forte. And now, it's Rich Eisen.
2: Hour number two of the Rich Eisen Show is on the air. Joe Thomas is going to join us in about 20 minutes' time. Talk a little bit more about the Browns quarterback room and the decision to start Deshaun Watson for the 2026 season. We already talked to Chase Daniel, who says he's looked at the film and he just doesn't get it, which means there might be a business reason. Business decisions are made in the National Football League all the time.
4: Arch Manning is that business.
2: Will Forte is on the program. He's going to join us in studio hour number three in support of Coyote versus Acme, which has got a gajillion Rotten Tomatoes going for it when it hits the theaters this weekend, starting on Friday at a theater near you. It is the Fantasy Football Marathon going on in the

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0: 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And it's now the official game of the NFL. And maybe that's because the NFL Network was bought by ESPN. You know what I'm saying? I'm just trying to connect dots.
2: Oh, makes sense.
0: Fantasy is easy, fun, and free to play. Play in a private league with friends or join a public league and be matched with other fans. The knockout leagues. God, do I love the knockout stuff. It is awesome. It might be my favorite version of fantasy football.
1: Really?
0: Well, because you play against the collective. It's like if we're all in a fantasy league together, which we will be.
1: Right.
0: Right? It's me versus you 1 week.
1: Sure.
0: And then it's him, TJ versus Smitch. Right?
1: Right.
0: Or lead adult of the Rich Eisen show, James Crittenden. And I'm not paying attention to your game. I'm paying attention to my game with you.
1: Sure.
0: In a knockout league, whoever has the lowest total out of the entire league.
1: Don't come in last.
0: Knocked out.
3: See ya.
0: And so everybody's paying attention to who's the schmo that's on the chopping block. And then you start rooting for one team to be put on the chopping block because you look at that person's roster and know you can pick at it like you're buzzards circling around.
1: Oh, I need a tight end.
0: Right. And you're watching Monday Night Football knowing this stuff's on the line.
2: And you could bet a ridiculous amount of money for that.
0: Last year, Coop and I were in separate knockout guillotine leagues. And we both needed, I think, Josh Jacobs to score to get us off of the griddle. And when Josh Jacobs scored in the fourth quarter, Cooper and I celebrated like Michigan had just won the national championship. I'm telling you, it is awesome. But if you lose and you get knocked out early, it's depressing. Like I wake up the next day and I'm like
2: what
0: I gotta
2: do.
0: Oh, it's sunny out. Like I'm healthy. The people I love are healthy. Like I need some sort of a sensibility to get through it. I love these knockout leagues. And now ESPN's fantasy side has put that together for anybody to use. And so, you are going to be out of the chair this week.
1: On Friday.
0: On Friday.
1: Yeah.
0: Okay. Bobby Bones will be here because I'll be part of, Taylor's Bat Mitzvah week that's going down. Taylor Palooza has started.
3: Taylor
0: already.
3: Palooza.
0: So, you're out because you go to Seattle.
1: Yep.
0: You're in this league how long again?
1: This is your 25.
0: Okay.
1: You're 25.
0: You're 25 of this league.
1: Yep.
0: Okay. And so this goes back to college with some of these folks.
3: Yeah, this is like our senior year.
0: You're tight with these people. How many people are in this league?
3: This is 14.
0: 14.
3: 14.
0: And so every year the draft is in the town of the Super Bowl winner.
3: Correct.
0: All right. So you went home many times in this time, right?
3: Yeah.
0: Went back to New England many times.
3: New England a couple times. We've had the draft at my house in LA a couple times.
0: Okay.
3: Yeah.
0: All right. That was after, I imagine, the Rams won.
3: After the Rams won. And then the Patriots won 1 year, but we're like, we're sick of going to New England.
0: Let's do it in LA.
3: Yeah.
0: And so you hosted.
3: I have.
0: That's great.
3: Yeah.
0: And so, but as the league has gotten older, so have the people in it, right? You started out 25 years ago. There was a pot, and you didn't have much to put in it.
3: Not really, no.
0: Okay,
3: not really.
0: Now look at you. A married man.
3: That's right.
0: A father.
3: That's right.
0: A dad and a husband.
3: Uh-huh.
0: I don't even know who you are anymore.
3: Sometimes neither do I.
0: Right. So, but yet you are a paid professional. To appear on this program.
3: Correct.
0: It's great. You're taking one of your days off.
3: That's right.
0: Leaving the wife, the kids.
3: Right.
0: You're not going to the bat mitzvah this weekend.
3: I know. I will be
0: representing. It's all good. Don't worry about it.
3: Sarah,
0: I understand what you're doing. I get it.
3: I'm sad to miss it.
0: That said, how many guys are going this year?
3: 9 out of the 4.
0: Is that a low? Are we ebbing?
3: This is usually, you know, if it's an East Coast venue, last year in Philadelphia, we got, I think, 12 or 13.
0: Whoa, okay.
3: Because it's a little more, you know, geographically sound for a lot of the guys.
0: Like an outpost.
3: Seattle is
0: might as
3: not.
0: Well have it in your home state of, another one of your home states of Alaska.
3: Exactly.
0: Might as well keep going
3: exactly.
0: North.
3: Exactly. No. So
0: the reason why I don't like this man's league. I don't know why this upsets me. This is a Larry David type thing. It's not, I have no skin in this game.
3: Okay.
0: This does not affect me.
3: Yeah, you're not in the league.
0: I'm not in it.
3: Yeah.
1: It's like the burger draft.
0: But it upsets me so much.
1: I don't like it.
0: That their draft has no time limit on how long you can take to choose a player.
2: Facts.
0: And I heard that, and it triggers me. I'm triggered.
3: Yeah. Okay. So an update on that.
0: What do you got?
3: Not entirely true anymore. Okay. We did institute a loosely enforced 5-minute time limit.
0: Oh, whoa.
3: Starting last year. And it was, we did shave about 2 hours off the time.
0: Cause you are, off the time. I imagine most of the people who have evolved like you in the draft have kids and jobs and things like that.
3: Yeah, lots of kids.
0: And the last thing they want to do is spend time away sitting in a hotel room. Seattle's a beautiful city.
3: Yeah.
0: You should go out and see it.
3: That's the idea.
0: Go out and look at that beautiful sound. Yeah. Are the Mariners playing this weekend?
3: No, we're actually going to the Tacoma Rainiers game on Thursday night.
0: This is, look at you evolving.
3: Yeah.
0: But you can't do it if you're taking 25 minutes on deciding Isaac Tesla should be taken in the 15th round.
3: That's about probably.
0: And it's just like, that infuriates.
3: Well, this goes back to,
0: go to the fish market and dodge big, huge-ass fish.
4: Yep. That's fun.
0: Yeah, that's what you should do
3: with the 28 minutes for Brian Hartline in the 8th round from 2012 or something.
0: Did I accost that individual?
3: You did. He was here once.
0: That's right.
3: Jason Sherman.
0: And he gave me some.
3: A fellow Staten Islander too.
0: I know.
3: I hate to see rock on rock crime.
0: Rock on rock, rock on crime.
3: You know what I mean?
0: Yeah. Yeah. Last time that happened was outside of Spark Steakhouse, I think.
3: Hey now. Paul Castellano's house is for sale now.
0: I saw that.
3: I sent that information.
0: Yeah. Wow. He lived in a nice spot, man.
3: He did.
0: Up there on Toad Hill, Staten Island.
3: So anyway, we're shooting for, 6-ish hours on the draft. We have gone into the 9-hour before in past years.
4: Not that bad.
2: I'd fight everybody.
3: It's a full Saturday.
0: Can you join me in this?
2: We're all for
3: full Saturday.
4: TJ just said you'd fight everybody?
0: I would fight everybody
2: if we were that.
4: You guys just did that.
3: The first couple rounds, I don't understand why it takes so long. Like, the best players are right there. Pick one. But.
0: And I'm about to give a power rankings on my mock draft, my top 10 mock draft.
3: If you see me out in Seattle, say what's up.
0: Just saying, man, in my poker league, we have a 90-second.
4: 90 seconds?
0: You get 90 seconds to choose your player.
4: That's nuts.
0: If it goes past 60 seconds, the heckling that begins is off the charts.
4: Are you all in person?
0: Huh?
4: Are you all in person?
2: Everyone.
0: We're mostly there, because once it's over, poker night starts.
4: Then you do it.
0: We want cards to fly.
4: So there you're
0: waiting. Cards to fly.
4: Do you do it before?
0: Yes.
4: This is.
0: And it's usually opening night of the football.
3: Yeah, you guys always do it
0: to the limit.
3: Yeah.
0: Sometimes it goes into the game, and then big arguments are, I'm going to take that player who just scored.
4: Yeah, that's
0: and start him. And start him. People almost quit the league when
2: fist fights breaking out of
4: it. Yeah, you got it. Well, once the game starts, that's it.
0: This is how the Rich Eisen show celebrates the ESPN Fantasy Football Marathon.
2: See, in my
0: league, talking about what's right and what's wrong.
2: In my league, we actually do auctions, so it takes a little longer, but the best part about the auction is if you want somebody, you can really get them. But unfortunately, this year is going to be a tough one for us.
0: I don't know if I'm cut out for an auction draft because it takes too long.
2: It's fine. If you've got the
0: right hand.
3: Wait, so how long, TJ, does your draft go? Cause you do the full auction.
2: I mean, it's less than 2 hours.
4: That's not bad.
2: It's not bad.
3: Pretty impressive.
2: That's
3: actually.
2: Very impressive. Yeah. Well, like I said, it's the one time, now that we're all older, it's the one time that we all, I probably will see half of these guys on that day. And I won't see them again the rest of the year. But this year will be tough because, you guys might know Eric Dane was in our fantasy.
0: Oh, yeah, that's right.
2: So this is going to be the first time
0: rest
2: in 18 years. So this is going to be, a tough one.
0: Okay. So take your time. And if it goes any longer, then Mila kicks you out of the barn, right? Is that how it works?
2: She really doesn't come out to the barn. She'll come out and say hi and then she goes back.
3: She's not in the
0: league. My way of finding out, by the way. It is Ash's barn. That was my, I didn't mean to drag Mila into this whole thing.
2: We told you that when Eric was here a few years ago.
0: I don't recall.
2: So this is going to be a hard one for the fans.
3: Oh man,
0: sorry to hear that, obviously. Yeah.
2: But we're going
0: to
2: celebrate him and we're going to have a good time because that's what the draft is all. He loves football.
0: You would want that. I know he's been here before. Yeah. He's a big fan.
2: He and I, about this time every year for the last 17 years, would get on a phone call with each other just to kind of size each other up and be like, well, yo, I heard, Drew Brees had a bad shoulder, you might not want to.
0: Yeah, what are you doing? What are
2: you doing? I heard Adrian Peterson has a high ankle. Like, we would do this every year, you know?
0: Well, this is why we always have our draft at the last possible minute.
2: That makes sense.
0: You know what I mean?
1: Yep. There's been a lot of injuries this preseason.
0: Yeah. Speaking of drafts, okay. We're going to do with these power rankings. Normally it's on a Wednesday, but since today is the ESPN Fantasy Football Marathon, and I'm a team player, despite I being in Rich and Eisen and Disney.
4: Yeah.
1: And Disney.
0: We're going to do my power rankings today, and I usually do a mock draft before the actual draft. The actual NFL draft every year in power rankings form, where I mock the first 10 of an actual NFL draft.
2: I mock your draft.
0: Well, now here is my 2026 come at me.
2: Oh,
0: fantasy mock draft in power rankings form, brought to you by SoFi.
5: This is my
0: power rankings.
5: There are many like it, but this one is my
6: power rankings.
0: All right, here we go.
3: Okay.
0: Here we go. And in case anyone's wondering, as I'm going to go from 10 up to 1 in the mock draft of what I think is going to happen in maybe your league, in my come at me.
2: Come at me, bro.
0: All right. So come at me. If you come at me on X, I won't see it. Come at me on Threads, might see it.
3: What pick do you have in your league?
0: I have 2.
2: Oh. Ooh, that's
0: And I'm hoping for 1. But at any rate, here's the scoop. We're going to do this like full point PPR. Isn't that what the most everybody
1: full
0: does?
1: Point, yeah. Yeah. Full point.
0: I'm taking CeeDee Lamb 10.
2: Ooh. Okay.
0: Now, that might be a nice pick for somebody at 10. The only reason why I'm putting CeeDee Lamb at 10 and Amon-Ra at 9, okay, is I don't know how much Pickens is going to take some catches.
2: Oh, a lot.
0: Jameson Williams is going to take some catches, but I don't know if as much, you know?
2: J-Mo.
0: And Amon-Ra is that guy off the slot that how many times does Goff just go, too late, it's already gone.
1: Beast.
2: Right.
0: So I'm going to go CD 10, Amon-Ra 9.
3: Okay.
0: That's my thinking there. 8. I'm taking Devon Achane here. I was thinking of putting him higher because Jeff Hafley came on the show and said he does not want to see him tap his helmet all year long. And if he does carry it, touch it 40 to 45 times a game, which is definitely not how many times he's going to touch it, but the coach said it out loud, and I'm going to take him at his word that it's going to be fed and fed a lot to this guy. He said he would help carry Devon Achane off the field.
2: Yeah, he basically gave us the blueprint. So,
0: and he almost had 1,400 yards last year on the ground.
2: It's a good pick.
0: Okay, 7. Out of respect, he's in my top 10.
2: Respect.
0: I'm putting JSN here.
2: Okay.
0: Jackson Smith and Jigba. I really want to see how he follows up his offensive player of the year.
1: Very curious.
0: Okay. New OC too. I don't know what the hell this is going to look like.
1: Correct.
0: So I'm a little bit jumpy here. But I'm still going to say he's the same guy. He's the same guy.
2: Watching Hard Knocks, he's the same guy.
0: He sure is.
1: Yeah, that's true.
0: Okay.
2: Probably better.
0: 6. Out of respect again.
2: Respect.
4: Ooh. Like Henry Hill.
0: The tightness concerns me. I'm concerned by the tightness.
3: Oh, you're concerned by tightness.
0: Why wouldn't I be concerned?
3: Tightness is an issue.
1: Well, he told you. It was load management.
0: I got it. I understand there's a load, there's management, it's tightness, but this is my fantasy team. Yeah. I understand.
1: Man.
0: But I'm putting McCaffrey
1: 6.
2: Yep. CMC. Mm.
0: Because I think Jonathan Taylor is going to have another.
1: Oh, so you're bumping JT up. Okay.
0: JT is 5.
1: Okay.
0: If I'm sitting there, I can't believe I'm saying this out loud. I know McCaffrey is 1,000.
1: Like a lock.
0: I know. But this guy could get 2K, don't you think?
2: He's amazing.
1: Yeah, he could do it.
0: Okay.
1: Yeah.
0: And there are weeks where he'll just like,
3: 3 touchdowns, 100
0: yards. Yeah, and it's all, like, yeah, again, yeah. We Hoskins exactly. Put up that picture against Atlanta in Germany last year. It was a wrap.
2: 244 yards.
0: And I know, because he's going against me.
3: He was
0: and
3: going against over. Me, too, that
0: By the way, when you are playing against somebody who has a massive game in the early window of a 4-window football day on a Sunday,
3: worst.
0: It destroys your whole day.
3: Your whole day is shot.
4: Oh, gosh.
0: All right. I don't know why I'm getting
3: that. I also
2: because it's fantasy. It's
3: I played against
2: fantasy.
3: Him that week.
0: And I was
3: also.
0: Looking at Chris, and I thought of his fantasy league, and it just enraged me.
2: I get it.
3: I'm going to FaceTime you during the draft.
2: You better not.
0: Four. I'm also concerned about him, period. But Puka is still Puka.
3: Yeah.
0: All right.
2: Hey, you want me?
0: Puka is still Puka, the king of the 10 catch, buck 40, two touchdown day. All right.
2: Rich, on the flip, having the West Coast player on your team.
3: Get
2: that at the end of the night. Nothing better.
0: So tough for somebody to come back from that.
2: Oh, yeah.
3: I need him to just not play as reckless as he maybe has.
0: Or just be as reckless maybe in life.
3: Yeah, that too.
0: Straight up.
3: That too.
0: Three. It's still Jamar Chase is still the first wide receiver off the board.
3: Fact.
0: Okay. Jamar Chase.
3: You see what he said? He's like, I don't care about yards. I want the touchdown record.
0: Okay.
3: He's coming for Randy Moss.
0: Okay. Good for him. And he's got the quarterback who says, there is no tomorrow. And I work here.
3: He didn't say those words. He had it on a hat.
0: All right. Now.
2: Yeah. But you think he didn't say it when he put
0: I have the second overall choice.
3: So this is who you want? Are you wish casting?
0: I am not wish casting. But I think at the end of the day, the preseason is going to affect it. I think the preseason is going to affect this because Atlanta has looked like a mess. Hot garbage.
3: Yeah, correct.
0: And I think Bijan's going to drop to two in most drafts.
3: Ooh.
0: At your danger.
3: Thank you, TJ, for gunning me have Gibbs.
0: At your danger. At your danger, you let this man drop to two. Because he is all world, all pro, all purpose, all of that, and the biscuit.
2: We can trade, probably.
0: But I think at the end of the day, it's Jahmyr Gibbs' world fantasy-wise, and we're all rent-paying. Because he got paid, Bijan got paid. And at the end of the day, Goff runs the offense a heck of a lot better than whatever Atlanta might do. If that even matters to Bijan. I mean, it's not like the last 2 years weren't like the most efficient quarterback play you've seen everywhere, and he was incredible.
3: I would be stunned if either guy doesn't get 2,500 total yards and 20 touchdowns.
0: So
3: I would be shocked.
0: That's my come at me fantasy mock draft brought to you by SoFi. Get your money right. What do you think? Am I missing anything? I mean, obviously.
3: You know, I was looking at Field Yates' top 150 PPR standings. James Cook, he had 10th. I know you had CD there.
0: I did.
3: No Justin Jefferson, but everyone else, you know, that's.
0: Justin Jefferson has got to be sitting in around and going, this is, I'm going to take this thing over and back. I don't know.
3: Derek
0: fun stuff. 844-204-RICH, number to dial right here on the program. 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I saw the very handsome Joe Thomas check in on Zoom.
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0: And he is next.
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0: ESPN Radio is back. Joe Thomas is here on the program. So, Joe, let's just jump right into it, because you're in the booth, right? You're calling these games locally, you and Chris Rose, right? How does Deshaun Watson look to you on the hoof, if you will, since we're talking about, you know, you and Farms, and how does he look in person to you, Joe?
1: So it's interesting. I got a chance for the last couple of weeks to watch practice, coached a little bit on the ground, got to watch their joint practice against the Bills, and everybody from the fans that were there to the local media had said both quarterbacks are making great progress in Todd Monken's system, but Deshaun Watson probably is a little bit ahead and leaning into his experience a little bit, being able to operate in Coach Monken's system, which puts a lot on your quarterback. At the line of scrimmage, a lot of these play calls, they have built in two plays so that the quarterback has a wide latitude to be able to change the play at the line of scrimmage, change the snap count, try to use the snap count as a weapon against the defense. And I think most people were saying, hey, we expect Deshaun Watson to be the starter. Until the game that happened this past weekend against the Bills, where Shedeur Sanders went out, played very well throughout the first half, and then Deshaun Watson came in the third quarter and did not play very well against the third team of the Buffalo Bills. And I think that for people that were just tuning in, watching Shedeur in that game only, it was very obvious who the better quarterback was in that game. So a lot of controversy, obviously, that Coach Monken on Monday named Deshaun Watson as starting quarterback for week one.
0: Well, and because in between that, it was him having a moment at the post-game press conference podium where he was brutally honest, man. It's clear that he has not turned the page from when he got hurt on that field and heard some cheers from the crowd. And, you know, he then, after being named the starter, mea culpa'd, and hopefully the Browns feel like that's been put to bed. But I think you and I both know that that might be a tall tale that they're hoping is true. You know this fan base, Joe. You know them. They love you. My goodness gracious. Do they love you? What would you say to Deshaun, unless you haven't, but what would you say to him about trying to reconcile here, knowing this fan base as well as you do, Joe?
1: Well, there's been an enormous commitment, investment in Deshaun Watson, and there's been no payoff for the Browns fan base, which, to your point, is the most loyal fan base in all of professional sports. And I can say that because they're still showing up, and they have not put a very good product on the field for several decades. Right. And to have the fans still show up, still care about their team, still see the Browns as their identity, I think as a player, you've got to be able to keep that in perspective, even though you weren't here the entire time since they came back in 99, you have to understand that this fan base has been through hell and back, and they're still showing up and they're still cheering for the team. And if you're Deshaun Watson, there needs to be a little understanding of what you've been paid for and what you've given to that fan base, and understand that relationship. And it can't be a personal thing, because the only way you can change that, and this is true no matter who your fan base is to go out and play better football. And until he does that, there's not going to be any bridges that are mended between Deshaun and the fan base. And I think he came out after the fact on that Monday and alluded to that a little bit, understanding that, look, until he plays great football in Cleveland Browns uniforms, if he ever does, like, the fan base is going to be booing him. That's just the way it is, because they don't feel like they've gotten what they've invested and what they've had to go through since they brought in Deshaun Watson from the Houston Texans.
0: And, you know, there's already a conversation that you hear that it's good that their first two games are on the road, right? Although the second one's against Baker Mayfield, who you know would love to stir it up so badly for the Browns and send them back 0-2. I'm sure he'll talk to the defense like that they can have a large say in really sticking it to the Browns and have Deshaun Watson be still the starting quarterback going into week three, unless you think, I mean, what happens if it's such a brutal start? Do you think there's any possibility that they would not send Deshaun Watson out there? I know this is a large hypothetical, but that's already part of the conversation, that week one and two is the ultimate amount of time that Todd Monken is going to truly give Deshaun Watson. Do you think that's possible, Joe?
1: Yeah, I would think that's probable. I think he's got to play well in those first two games, probably got to win at least one of them to be able to keep that starting job. And I know that as Todd Monken comes in, first time NFL head coach, 60 years old. He knows this is his shot. The reason he named Deshaun Watson the starter in week one had solely to do with what's the quarterback in my building that can operate and run my offense and give our team the best chance to win in week one. And that's what he was given when he was announced as the head coach, without any oversight or thought from outside of the building or even some of the upper management people within Cleveland. They give him the right to be able to do that. But certainly, as they're looking on the schedule and knowing what the fan reaction has been to Deshaun Watson, he needs to play well in those first two games. Like I mentioned, probably win at least one of those two to be able to continue to be the starter when he comes home to Cleveland. Because you can imagine, Rich, if you go 0-2 and don't play well in those two games, and then they roll him out as the starter in week three, it's not going to be a very pretty picture in Cleveland. And I think everybody in Cleveland, part of the reason there's been frustration after naming Deshaun Watson the starter, outside of all the things that they've dealt with and outside of him playing very poorly against the Bills, is that, hey, we want to be able to see who this guy is, this Shedeur Sanders, who we still believe could be the quarterback of the future. He's shown great progress. He's done a lot of really, really good things so far since he's got here in Cleveland. And we want to see what his potential is. Where's that ceiling? Can he become and grow into that role of a starting quarterback? Because they know that there's a huge decision at the end of the season with two first round draft choices of who is going to be that quarterback. Is it somebody that's in the building that's been playing for us this year, or are we going to need to go out and draft somebody? And so they really want to be able to get a good look at Shedeur Sanders to know exactly who he is and how he fits, if he fits into the future of this franchise.
0: Hey, man, you know, I was talking about this yesterday, Joe Thomas, that, you know, the way that Shedeur got born into this situation, and, you know, I'm not talking about life, but the way that he was born into life with the last name Sanders and the way that he was born into the league together has given, you know, Shedeur a bad rap. And he has done nothing but be a professional. And everything that everybody said, oh, this kid's going to have a reality show mentality, and he's going to act entitled, and he's not going to be a professional. He's not going to work hard. He's not going to say the right things. For the most part, he has been pitch perfect, including taking this apparently in stride. What have you seen from him yourself when you've been around, Joe?
1: I think the perfect antidote is when people were trying to divide him and Deshaun, talking about the job that Deshaun did in the game over the weekend. Like, Shedeur is the first guy that defends their relationship, how, yes, it's a competition, but he loves Deshaun and wants him to do the best that he can possibly do. And if Shedeur wins the competition, he wants to win it on his own merit. And I think he's done a great job, especially in the media, not allowing people to put a wedge between him and Deshaun, and also being a great teammate. You know, after Deshaun was named the starter, like, Shedeur took it in stride, and he always puts it back to himself about, hey, how do I get better? How do I earn that starting spot? How do I keep the starting spot? So I think from that standpoint, he's been an awesome teammate. He's been wonderful as far as working with the media and making sure that they don't divide anybody on that roster, even when things happen like it did over the weekend with Deshaun playing in the second half, not playing well, and then calling out the fan base for booing him and making it personal in that regard.
0: Yeah, and especially since Shedeur is more of an age, you know, peer of the studs on this roster. And that's kind of what's being lost amongst this, is how many good young football players there are. And there's Jared Verse with a massive chip on his shoulder to roll downhill. And another person who I've really dug getting to see and how he's handled is, I kind of like Todd Monken, the way that he's handling everything. And what have you seen from him firsthand, Joe?
1: Yeah, I think he's earned a lot of equity with the Browns fan base because he tells it how it is.
0: He does not care. He's like Parcells in that way, isn't he, Joe? Like, he sounds like Bill sometimes. He really does.
1: He does. And that's why I think when he named Deshaun the starter on Monday, it wasn't as much of a surprise maybe to me and to the people who've gotten to know Todd Monken, because he is not about anything except for winning and accountability and what do we need to do now to be better. And he looked at week one and said, hey, I think this quarterback gives me the best chance to win. I don't care about all that other noise because I am only about one thing and I don't care about anybody else. And I think it's been great. You know, a lot of coaching styles can have great success in this league. But I think right now with this Browns fan base, they are loving Todd Monken because he tells you exactly how it is. And from a player standpoint, that was the type of coach that I wanted. Like, I want to know what I need to do on that field to earn the respect of my coaches and teammates to get my job done and to keep my job. And Todd tells you exactly how it is, and he doesn't parse any words whatsoever.
0: We'll see what happens, right? Because Boston, Concepcion, Judkins, Fannin, you know, those are some really good young players. Judy, we can see what happens now. You just got to get that quarterback right, man. I don't need to tell you that. You've seen that jersey with 90 names on the back of it, and you didn't miss a snap. So it's wild. That's the only way I could put it, Joe. You know, it's just a wild scene.
1: It's wild. Always something to talk about in Cleveland, Rich.
0: I know. So what can people do in time for Labor Day through your Hall of Fame farms, Joe?
1: We put together an awesome bundle. It's the easy button for people as they're getting ready for their Labor Day parties. Wanted to make sure you got some beautiful charcuterie. So we got our Hall of Fame cheddarwurst. We've got the hot dogs. We got our Hall of Fame summer sausage. We got the Hall of Fame beef sticks. And we put that together with a package that's got some amazing steaks and burgers. Basically everything you need on the beef side to be able to get together with 15 or so of your buddies and have an amazing Labor Day weekend, getting ready for the start of the NFL season and enjoying the start of the college football season. You know, we just want to make it easy on the people out there. So if you go to hallofamefarms.com, check out our amazing Labor Day bundle and all of our other incredible steaks, including the ones that me and Rich got to enjoy at the Gold Jacket dinner.
0: At the Hall of Fame dinner, you and I have always enjoyed, I've always enjoyed my time with you, Joe. I got to show this picture because it's one of my favorites from Munich.
1: Oh, yes.
0: There you are. You just showed up in the Lederhosen, the whole bit, man. And you were all about it there in Munich.
1: That's awesome. That's a real deal right there. After living in Munich for a year, I wore that to many festivals. It was great. We got to get you in one this year, maybe, if you come out to Germany.
0: You know what? I don't know if that's the look I can pull off.
1: Oh, come on.
0: Joe.
1: And some man like you.
0: I don't know. It's like, it doesn't look like there's a lot of room in there. You know what I mean? Like the bottom part doesn't look like there's much room. You know what I mean?
1: You don't need much room. I wouldn't worry about that. You're just fine.
0: Thank you. I'll take that as the compliment. I think it is.
2: Maybe.
0: I walked into it. Great to see you, Joe. It was great to see you. Thanks for serving that awesome dinner to everybody at the Jacket dinner. And I appreciate your honesty and your two cents here. As always, you be well.
1: Thanks for having me on.
0: Everybody, Hall of Fame Farms. Nice. Go check it out. You know, again, that's in the headlines now about getting some real quality beef and knowing where the heck it's coming from. And you know where it's coming from with Joe. So go check it out right there. It's awesome.
2: I've ordered before.
0: Test. Hey.
2: It's some of the snack sticks, the beef jerky.
0: Man. Great. How about that? It's probable. Cause you were saying no way if they go 0-2, they're starting Deshaun Watson again.
2: Yes.
0: And it's not the National Feelings League.
2: Right.
0: It's the National Football League.
2: Yeah.
0: You got to suck it up and do it. And he's like, that's probable that he's not starting if it's a bad 0-2 start.
2: Oof.
0: And then we'll see. Monken has got the fans on his side because they kind of, I shouldn't say that. Browns fans may push back. He would attest though. He knows that Browns fans like the way that he tells it like it is. And if it looks that bad and they're like, he still gives us the best chance to win and Shador's still sitting there. But Jacksonville, by the way, it's apparently looking really good in these joint practices. Mm-hmm. Like they are laying it on some people. Fun. Can't wait for this season to start. My
2: word.
0: 844-204-RICH. Number to dial. We're going to take a break here on the Rich Eisen Show. Will Forte in studio, hour 3. 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

0: 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We'll take your phone calls in a moment. I was going to do this yesterday, but so much went down with the whole Watson Shador decision. Kind of threw us off. I've got my four down season preview on the San Francisco 49ers.
1: Right.
0: Hit it, please.
2: Four downs with Rich.
3: Here we go. Why did you stop?
0: All right, here we go. My season preview, the San Francisco 49ers. It's kind of straightforward. First down, everybody.
2: First down.
0: Are all these summer injuries an annoyance or another sign of things to come? What is going on? You know, load management apparently for Christian McCaffrey, which is great. That's great news. Just get him ready for week one. Let's get Nick Bosa back ready for week one. Let's get Kittle back on the field ready for week one. I mean, Mike Evans, let's get him ready for week one.
1: He hasn't been doing much.
0: I wouldn't want to have him out there anyway. Sometimes what you hear is thighs wrap, this wrap, the other thing.
1: Quad.
0: Whatever.
4: I don't know.
0: What is it? What's going on, man? Obviously, Ricky Pearsall's done for the year, but everything else seems to just be a summer annoyance. Let's hope that's the case. Second down.
2: Second down.
0: The wide receivers room, back to the future. The football DeLorean. Let's go back to Deebo Samuel because Ricky Pearsall goes down. Mike Evans is deep into his Hall of Fame career. Because that's who he is. Can he get another ring in San Francisco? What will happen with him? Dejon Stribling, who is the only Ole Miss player from that Fiesta Bowl who hasn't gone back to college. I can't believe that story.
1: Too soon.
0: But let's see what this kid... I mean, talk about being born into the league with a bunch of people who perhaps thought... You know, that your team should have gotten somebody else in the first round rather than trading out and get the second round. But if this kid is as good as everybody believes, then let's roll.
1: Mm-hmm.
0: And let's see what he can do. You know, then you look at the rest of their wide receiver room and you're wondering who is going to be there to step up. They've got some talented youngsters that can make a name for themselves. We'll see. Third down.
2: Third down.
0: What will Raheem Morris's defense look like? 49ers had the DFL last year in sacks. Isn't that amazing?
1: Wow.
0: And so here he comes, highly touted, and for good reason.
1: Yeah, great DC.
0: And everyone loves to play for him, and everyone is already loving to play for him in San Francisco. Let's get everyone healthy. Let's see what it looks like. Can they have that opportunistic defense and takeaway machine from previous years? It's unreal. When you look at the number of sacks, I believe, Chris, if you don't mind,
4: same.
0: It was 20. Nuts. I think they had as many sacks. Miles Garrett had more sacks individually than the 49ers had. Am I wrong about that? I have to repeat myself. But look at... Yeah. This 49ers defense, let's get more takeaways. And they almost won the friggin' NFC regular season last year.
1: Yeah, they had 20. Denver led the league with 68.
0: There you go. Let's get more sacks. At least. And it would be help to stay healthy. Let's get Fred Warner. By the way, protect that man.
1: Yeah, him and Bosa.
0: Greenlaw's back.
1: They're a different team, obviously, with those guys.
0: Fourth down, please.
2: Fourth down.
0: And so that's the ultimate question here. Because you're not questioning the coaching. And you're not questioning the quarterback anymore, I don't think. And you're not questioning very much about this team. You're not questioning their fan base. Was last year a mirage? Or is this team a Super Bowl contender again? And the mirage is only because they had a much easier schedule than they have now. Okay? The 49ers last year snuck up on people because everyone thought it's a rebuilding year, this, that, and the other thing.
1: Right.
0: And they almost won the whole conference regular season and did, you know, make it to the divisional playoff round. End of the day, can they do that again? Are they that good? Are they that deep? Can they stay that healthy? And that's my four downs on the San Francisco 49ers. You know?
1: I feel you. I like Brock Purdy this year.
0: You do? Why?
1: Yeah, I mean, I think
0: you haven't been a big Brock Purdy fan.
1: Yeah, but last year I was. I mean, I've come around on him. I think he's, you know, in the top half of the league. I think he's tough and gritty. I mean, he battled through injuries last year, you know, losing George Kittle in the first game of the season, you know, obviously kind of threw everything off. And now, Kittle's ramping back up. There's a chance he plays week one. And, you know, you throw Mike Evans in there and what we've seen from Stribling, this is an offense that's going to score points, you know, provided Christian McCaffrey isn't battling tightness and load management. I like their offense. It all comes down to the defense.
0: The 49ers were the NFC version of the Patriots last year. And by that, I mean, everyone wondering if their schedule was
1: the real, propping them up. Yeah, I get it.
0: Last place schedule for the 49ers last year. This one, not so much.
1: But it's a third place schedule.
0: Yeah, I know.
1: You know, so.
0: I know. So just like, you know, schedule plus.
1: When you have the two best teams in the conference in your division.
0: I got you. And, you know, obviously NFC West, NFC East, and AFC West.
1: You know, let's be 4-3 at the bye week, maybe 5-2, and I think they're in good shape.
0: Yeah, and three home games right after the trip to Australia. Get off on a good start, because you got that visit to Seattle in week 5. That's our 49ers season preview right here. Will Forte in hour number 3 in your calls.
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0: Earlier on the show, ESPN NFL analyst Chase Daniel, Pro Football Hall of Famer Joe Thomas. Coming up, actor Will Forte. And now, it's Rich Eisen.
2: Hour number 3 of the Rich Eisen Show is on the air. The delightful and talented Will Forte is in our green room. Just had a really nice chat with him. Haven't seen him since the Big Slick back in June, where money is raised for Children's Mercy Hospital in Kansas City. And it's great to see him. Coyote versus Acme will be in theaters near you this weekend. The reviews are off the charts. We spoke about it with John Cena when he zoomed in a couple of weeks ago. John's in it, so is Will, and he'll be out here shortly. First 2 hours, Joe Thomas, Chase Daniel. If you missed it, there's our YouTube channel. There is also our podcast. All 3 hours, you can listen to us. Our Disney Plus page is a spot. Once we're all over, you can watch all 3 hours. We greatly appreciate anybody that takes us in, however you do. And if you're a fan of the show, like this mug, anything else that you see around here, I guess I don't think we're selling any Best Dad Ever signs, but we are having it on a t-shirt.
4: Maybe we should.
2: 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We'll take a phone call in just a matter of moments, and it's Overreaction Monday on a Tuesday. But before we get to that, one more thing on your Dallas Cowboys.
5: Oh, yeah.
2: Yeah. It's real. I keep saying it. We talked about it with Marcus Spears on Monday. He agrees that it feels different. The roster actually backs up the bluster. And it's not bluster. It's real. Like Jerry sometimes is selling you a little flim-flam. This one actually has some meat to it.
6: It's marvelous.
2: Yeah.
5: Yes.
2: And the reason why is it's not just the roster, too. It just seems to be, there's a, as Marcus Spears said, it's quiet.
4: I like that.
2: It's quiet. There's not any
4: We're not all in.
2: From 2 years ago.

0: slam and the all in meaning not really all in. And then what happened with Micah Parsons last year? There's none of that. I mean, they paid Quinnen Williams. That was done. Dak is focused and ready to roll, and everyone's healthy. Knock on, you know, Lucite here on the desk.
1: Lucite.
0: And I just love the coach.
1: Yeah.
0: You know, as Marcus says, he's kind of insulated the locker room from everything. And not, I said, does that include the owner? And he goes, yeah. Yeah. Joe Milton balled out over the weekend.
1: He's got a cannon.
0: You know, the guy that you were upset that cost you Travis Hunter back in the day.
1: Okay. Okay. Well, worked out.
0: It certainly did. Certainly did. But Joe Milton looked great. And just listen to Brian Schottenheimer talk about the guy who, you know, would potentially would be your Dallas Cowboys starter if things go wrong with Dak horribly. But this is what he had to say about Joe. Listen to this.
2: You know, quite honestly, if you look at Joe's career over the last 4 or 5 years, I mean, I first remember hearing about Joe Milton was at University of Michigan, and everyone applauded him for how hard and how far he could throw the ball. Cool. That's awesome. You know, go be in a carnival somewhere. Like, that's not what playing NFL quarterback is. It's not, oh yeah, I can throw the ball 85 yards. You're throwing through small windows. You're throwing over people. You're changing arm slots. So, like, to me, arm strength is cool. But, like, you know, go to the fair and win a teddy bear. But you got to play quarterback, you know. And that's what I think you see Joe learning is he's playing quarterback. And he's playing quarterback at a high level. He's checking the ball down. He's making blitz adjustments. He's solving problems. He's reading, you know, from his first, second to third and even fourth progression at times. It takes time. I mean, you don't stop. I mean, you don't stop learning as a quarterback, and the only way to do it is to play. And, I'm really, really proud of him.
0: I just kind of dig him, man.
1: I do too.
0: The way he talks, the way he relates.
1: I remember when he got hired, you know, there was a lot of laughter because the Cowboys got a guy who hadn't been a head coach. And, you know, and then I remember listening to him talk one weekend. I just listened to a full on for like an hour of a presser. And I came into work and I told you guys, I think I'm sold on this guy.
0: Yeah. The reason why people were not sold on him is because he'd never done it before. A. B. Bill Belichick was available.
1: That was the, and everyone thought.
0: Okay. Bill Belichick, let me repeat that, was available. And the way NFL Network started, by the way, 23 years ago, was when Parcells was the man in charge down there, and everybody thought it wasn't going to work out with him and Jerry. And, you know, I thought they were going to go back to another Bill.
1: A lot of people did.
0: But instead they went this direction. And the way they broke down the locker room after beating Arizona this weekend, you caught this one too, right?
1: I think everyone's been catching it, yeah.
0: You want to tell the story?
1: Why not, man? There was a rookie right now, an undrafted free agent out of Kentucky named Shiaz Pete, Navajo, the first, I think, ever Navajo-born player drafted or as an NFL player. Mm-hmm. And we're in Arizona. Huge Indian population there, and so many Indians came out to celebrate Shiaz and cheered for him. He got in at the end of the game. He got a block on a touchdown, and then they're chanting his name, and the entire team kind of steps away from the bench to allow him to get these cheers from his people. And it was just really, it's one of those moments in sports because we always seem to point out all the bad in sports. But when you get stories like this that are just good and wholesome and feel good, this is the stuff I love, right?
0: Yeah, it was like a Native American rooting section.
1: Yeah.
0: You know, in a way. And, but he, you look at, look him up. He's the third string guard.
1: Third string.
0: And so here's the team filled with guys who are potentially going to make the roster. He might. I don't know if he is.
1: He might not,
0: but here they are making sure he gets his moment on the field, and then afterwards, this happened in the locker room.
3: One, things to clean up for sure always is, right? Okay? But the play style is right. It's right. I'm proud of you guys for that. But I saw something I've never seen before. 25 years in the NFL. An entire section cheering for one man.
4: Yeah, man, he's going to break us out. He's an incredible win. I am very fortunate to be amongst you and to play in the same field where the same star holding on our chest. And I'm proud of us. I'm proud of how far we've come. Man, this game, fate brought us here as strangers, but this game, this star, this team will make us brothers.
0: That is some powerful stuff.
1: Man, a few words, but those words hit, every word hit.
0: And normally you're not associating that sort of camaraderie with the Cowboys. That's maybe an unfair observation. I mean, some of the other teams maybe over the years where they haven't performed up to championship quality, they might have been just as tight. This just feels like they're locked in and together.
1: Yeah.
0: In a way that I have not seen in a while.
1: And like you said, he's third string. Chances might be slim, but you need players, you need people, human beings like that around you. Not just on the football team, but I feel like in life. And you've got a young man who, like I said, he's got the weight of this entire Navajo community on him, and he's just accepting it. He knows that people are looking up to him.
0: He's a great example. He's a great example. Face of it, and clearly he speaks from the heart.
1: Yeah, and so
0: awesome.
1: I'm rooting for him. But even if he doesn't make football, he's 6'9", 317 pounds. Great. So I know some other endeavors that I'm a big fan of that he could probably go to if for some reason football doesn't work out.
0: Okay.
1: This guy's going to be main event in WrestleMania or All In in about 5 years, because when you that the size, you can't teach size.
0: Size. So I like
1: if it. Football doesn't work out, I know Tony Khan and Triple H will probably be ringing him up.
0: Okay.
1: Trying to bring him into
0: the fold. Look at you dropping names. That was fun. I wanted to bring that to the attention because again, it feels real. There's something real going on. We'll see what happens when toe meets ball. John Harbaugh saying it looks, I'm just paraphrasing, Malik Nabers will be back for week one. That would be great. I just want everyone healthy and let's go. Everybody, let's bring their best and let's go.
1: Yeah.
0: 844-204-RICH, number to dial. It's a Tuesday, so it's Overreaction Monday on a Tuesday. Hit it, please.
5: That was terrible.
6: That was crap. That was garbage. This place sucks.
7: Overreaction Mondays. Monday. On a Tuesday.
0: 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What do you got over there, Christopher?
8: Guys, happy Tuesday. Great to see you.
0: Likewise.
8: Someone we haven't seen. We've been sitting around waiting for over a month, and I think it's time we all have to wrap our head around that, Aaron Donald isn't coming back.
0: Here, Coach. That's an overreaction.
8: He's been doing the stuff, and he's
0: I don't know where he is.
8: Working out and trying out, and it's what, there's nothing.
0: Listen, we created the Is He Back Yet segment because we're just assuming he's coming back and we're having our fun. Like, is he back yet?
8: Went to the game on Saturday. A lot of 99 jerseys, but no actual 99.
0: I don't know why he hasn't made it official yet. I don't know why. Because Albert Breer again was the latest one to come on and say he's trying to make sure he can be himself when he plays. He's 35. He hasn't played in a couple years. It ain't easy. It's just that he looks like a superhero. And just the mere fact that he's trying and he's kicking the tires, I thought it would just come down to, does he have the flame lit? Is the pilot light lit? That could have gone out over the last 2 years. He could like the way he's living his life. It's just he doesn't need to do this. And he just may not want to do it. That was the thing that I always thought. I didn't see that it's just like he might not be physically able to do it. I don't think it's possible that anything that I've just said over the last 60 seconds is true or not at all. It's just there.
8: Nobody knows.
0: They're waiting. I don't know. I have no idea. This is an overreaction. You can't just say because he hasn't come back yet that he's not coming back at all. I see what you're saying. You're just assuming it would have happened by now.
8: Yeah. We thought that segment was going to last like a week.
0: I know. And it's lasted
8: almost a month. All right.
0: Hey, listen, if we can get mileage out of a segment on the show.
8: I'm all for that.
0: Who are we to look that gift horse? You know what I mean?
8: That's true.
0: Is that an Odyssey reference, by the way?
8: A gift horse in the mouth?
0: I don't know.
8: Actually, that probably is.
0: Okay. I mean, what else you got over there, Chris?
8: Rich, this guy was oddly not in your top 10 for fantasy. And, you know, he's even admitting it to our buddy Mike Silver that people have forgotten how good he is.
0: Justin Jefferson.
8: And he is hell-bent on reminding everyone this season.
0: Yes.
8: Justin Jefferson is going to remind everyone that he is the best wide receiver in the NFL this
0: season. You know where I'm going to go with this answer.
8: You think he's going to be wide receiver one?
0: I will not put it past him. If he can get high quality quarterback play consistently from Kyler Murray, then sure he can. That's why I don't understand why running backs aren't paid as much as wide receivers. Because you're paying this man a whole bunch of money. And the fact that he is not showing up in the box score or the game recaps as much as his talent will allow, and he's very talented, has nothing to do with him and his abilities. It's got everything to do with depending on the person to get him the ball. And the running backs stand next to the quarterback and get it handed to them. These guys have to get it thrown to them. They have to get it thrown to them by somebody who knows what the defense is going to be like before the snap, knows what it looks like after the snap, and does that in a snap of the fingers. And everybody on the other side of the football from you will prevent you from getting it because you're that good. So that's why I'm making it about running backs. It's easier for them to affect the game because nobody can stop them from handing the ball to somebody, but they sure as hell can stop someone from throwing it in the air to you. So it's not on Justin Jefferson. I will sit here and say, of course I believe in him. He still is insanely talented, but the results are not there because the other massive part of the equation isn't or hasn't been. So I'll call this a proper reaction, and I root for him and Vikings fans.
8: I wonder if this might be his last year in Minnesota.
0: Look at you stirring it up. Overreaction. What else you got?
8: Last football one. I have a couple others. TJ, you mentioned this guy really quickly. Rich, you always troll me about this person, but okay. He's looked really good in the preseason, and some team with QB issues should make a call to the Cowboys for Joe Milton.
5: Oh, no. Chill.
0: Why would the Cowboys do something
8: like that? Well, because they can get a higher draft pick in return.
0: They don't need that. Listen, man. It's go time.
8: But other teams need a quarterback.
0: I get it.
8: Cleveland.
1: But all teams need a good backup.
0: It's go time.
8: He may not even be the Cowboys' backup.
0: Exactly why they need to hold on to him. They have to. Dude, Brock Purdy is paid and part of a team that can win it all this year and every year, basically, that they've got going on. You do not change anybody right now. You trade nobody right now at all. And he is the backup. Sam Howell is a third stringer. You do not want to have a big problem if Dak misses 4 to 6. You want this guy with his cannon of an arm and how much they've put into him to coach him up. You just heard from the coach earlier in this segment right here. Not a chance.
5: Yeah.
0: Also, but you're saying some team with quarterback issues should throw the Cowboys offer. Yeah. That's not an overreaction.
1: That's when you hit them with a new phone.
0: But
1: do this.
0: But the bottom line is the Cowboys are no way. It's go time. You're 2 weeks away. Roster set. The oven has been preheated. All right.
5: Preheated.
0: Yeah.
8: Just saying. Like what I saw
0: it's
8: on
0: time to
8: over
0: bake the
8: weekend,
0: the cake, man.
1: Yeah. Chris, stop it, man.
8: He's better than every Browns quarterback right now.
0: What else?
1: Chris, stay out of our... No, stop.
0: What else?
1: Don't do that to us.
8: All right, TJ, sorry, I'm going to do this. And I can't believe I'm doing this.
0: This has to do with the Sixers and LeBron?
8: You know, I'm watching the IGs, and I see that Luka's got all the Lakers over in Slovenia. They're playing golf. And more importantly, Skinny Luka. My goodness. Ooh. Skinny Luka, better record than LeBron and the Sixers this year.
0: You want to handle this one?
1: I mean, look, regular season means nothing to me at this point. I don't care if they have a better regular season record. We need health for the playoffs, and then we'll get busy.
8: Skinny Luka, headband Skinny Luka. I can't believe I'm saying the Lakers are going to be better.
0: By the way, I can't believe, like, this is it. It's his team now, man.
8: Look how thin he is.
0: I can't even recognize him.
1: He can't bang down low looking like that.
8: Maybe MVP. Maybe MVP, Luka.
0: I'll call this still an overreaction, but I like where you're heading right there. You got one more because you got Will Fortune.
8: Yeah, last one before we get to Will. Not sure if you saw the Premier League started over the weekend, Rich. And
0: look at you.
8: Who's someone we fell in love with this summer? Erling Haaland.
1: Haaland.
8: The Norwegian. This guy. But you know what he did?
0: No.
8: And I hate it. As a bald man.
0: He cut his hair.
8: Oh! Erling Haaland cutting his hair akin to Felicity chopping her locks in the late 90s.
0: What is this guy talking about?
8: Look at that.
0: Why is he doing that?
8: Whoa.
0: What the hell?
1: He's probably hot.
8: Yeah. I mean, he's hot. I know.
1: I meant physically with the heat and
0: he looks like Gronk more than ever now.
8: Why would he do this?
0: I don't know.
8: You know what happened to Samson?
0: Youthful indiscretion?
1: That was it.
8: Lost his powers.
0: Man.
1: Samson.
8: Not scoring goals anymore.
0: He's one more haircut away for coaching for the Tennessee Titans.
8: My goodness.
1: It'll grow back though.
8: Out of blue, Man City's?
1: One more.
8: I don't like this one bit.
0: Wow. Damn, man.
1: It's hot there.
8: In England?
0: Maybe the,
8: not hot in England.
0: Maybe the important person in his life likes it.
1: Oh, right.
0: And thus, in other words, you and your thoughts get red carded.
1: Yep.
0: See ya. You know?
1: The other half says,
8: nope. Remember when Felicity cut her hair?
1: Yeah.
8: That show got canceled.
1: The show went down.
0: Listen, Chris Brockman talking about Felicity means it's time for a hydration break. Damn, man. I didn't see that one coming. Well done, sir.
8: Thank you.
0: Well done. 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
8: Crazy.
0: Our radio audience has returned. Will Forte is here. We just saw a clip of Coyote versus Acme in theaters nationwide this Friday, August 28th. John Cena was already on in support of this a few weeks ago. And it's the live action, the animation, and just everything. It looks amazing. It looks so great to see this on the screen. And of course, so many folks of, you know, our generation will remember Roger Rabbit and things like that. And it kind of has a similar feel to that.
8: Obviously. Yeah, big shoes to fill, obviously, like that. You know, that's at the top of the heap when it comes to the mixture of live action and animation. And so that, you know, we were just trying to do something that lived up to these wonderful
1: Looney Tunes characters that we grew up loving. And, you know, the whole thing was just made with such love and respect for Looney Tunes. So we're really excited by how it turned out.
0: Okay, yeah. And Cena's just a great human.
1: He's right? so good. Right? And he is, it's really fun to watch him work. He just is, he's got these really long chunks of dialogue. Mm-hmm. And I've never seen him chunk anything. He's so prepared. And then he's also a really gifted improviser. So he can slip in some incredibly funny dialogue seamlessly into this written word and get right back into the next thing he's supposed to say. And I don't have that talent. Like, I can maybe every once in a while think of something funny to say, but then I'll chunk it when I'm trying to get right back into the prepared dialogue.
0: Man, he's veering into your lane, and you say he has skill set that you're...
1: Oh, he's amazing. I actually learned a lot from him.
0: What about wrestling? Can you get in his lane? And
1: He knows that, yeah, that I'm very, very strong and powerful.
0: You can
1: I have, yeah,
0: you
1: can. Wily moves, pun intended. Yeah.
0: Look at you, man. Yeah, obviously.
1: Thank God we're in a different weight class, right?
0: Yeah. Otherwise, you'd have to teach him a lesson.
1: Exactly.
0: Understood. And just acting with not... Like, how did you do this? Like, we just saw you holding up like an Acme rocket in your hands.
1: Yeah.
0: And an evidence box that was looked real that was put on table by, you know, Wile E. Coyote. How did you pull this sort of stuff off?
1: A lot of that stuff is pretty easy. Like the rocket skates, you're just holding a pair of blades or something, right?
0: Okay.
1: So they can just animate over it. But there are some very intricate things. Like there's... Yes. A scene in here where an animated piano falls onto a car, an actual car, and smashes the car. So you just seeing how they implode the car, and you have to do so many different takes, and then they composite the shots, and you can actually see there on the day how it's going to work. And it was so fun. But like actually when we're talking to a character,
0: yes,
1: it's a different story. Cause like there's a traditional thing where you just hold a tennis ball on the end of a stick. So you know where the character's eyes are.
0: Yes.
1: Well, Dave Green, the director, had this really smart thing. He took this guy, this iconic puppeteer.
0: Yes.
1: Dave Barclay, who like did Jabba the Hutt and Yoda and like, all the Fraggle Rock characters, just a ton of stuff.
0: Uh-huh.
1: And he had a Wile E. Coyote puppet. So during rehearsals, we would move around with that puppet and he would be able to be as expressive as Wile E. is. And it, you know, by the time we got to shooting the scene with the tennis ball, you really kind of knew what Wile E. was going to do.
0: So someone else is holding the stick with the tennis ball, obviously, while you're acting.
1: Yes. Yeah. Or sometimes it's just like a little pole with a tennis ball on it.
0: Dude. Just when you thought, oh, this it's cool. So high tech and all that stuff. It's just a tennis ball.
1: Oh, yeah.
0: At the end of the day. Sometimes it's simple as that.
1: Yeah.
0: Coyote versus Acme, available in theaters nationwide this Friday, August 28th. It's been a while since you've been here. Are you still a fan of the Raiders? Are we still in on this? Or
1: I am. I mean, I'll be honest. I was a little upset by them moving to Las Vegas.
0: Right.
1: I was born in Oakland. You know, my A's have done it too, so it's tough to take, but they're still my team.
0: Yes.
1: I haven't like moved off of them, but it's just a little different not having them be in Oakland.
0: Yeah.
1: And that's how I felt when they went to Los Angeles too, back in the day, back in the 80s. It just felt so right when they came back home. So
0: you spent time in the black hole in your life.
1: Oh yeah. I got to go hang out with Phil Villapiano in the black hole. I got to hang out with him and Franco Harris together.
0: Dude.
1: Like pretty, you know,
0: where?
1: Right before Franco passed away. I think it was like within that next year.
0: Yeah.
1: He had come because it was some anniversary of the Immaculate Reception.
0: Uh-huh. Yeah.
1: And so it was really fun to be down there because you're with like all these people dressed up in Raiders stuff, and
0: yes,
1: they just had such respect for Franco Harris. It was really fun to see how they embraced him.
0: Yes.
1: And, Phil Villapiano is just an amazing guy.
0: They didn't drop a...
1: Meet Dave Casper through him, and just, it was, you know, it's like royalty.
0: They didn't drop a Phil Villapiano on a car, right?
1: No, they did not. Okay. This is a regular piano. Thank you for the clarification.
0: There would have to be a stunt Villapiano for something like that. Understood. All right. I've got a list of celebrity true or false aspects about your career. I want to know what's true and what's not.
1: Okay.
0: Okay. And we have, as always, great production value to kick it off. Please hit it.
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3: You can't handle the truth.
0: All right. right. That's all. That's also a harbinger. Jack Nicholson's voice right there.
1: True.
0: Celebrity True or False with Will Forte. True or False, first up, you roomed with Val Kilmer and the two of you actually considered competing on the Amazing Race together.
1: That's true.
0: All right.
8: What?
0: All right. Let's start from the beginning. You and Val Kilmer are
1: So we were in MacGruber together.
0: Okay.
1: He had a place in New Mexico mm-hmm. that he had to sell mm-hmm. and he was living in a rented place in Malibu and he was going to find a new place in Malibu. So he asked me, would it be okay if he stayed with me for what I thought was a couple of days while he was locking down a new place in Malibu? Mm-hmm. It ended up being like 2.5-3 months and uh-huh. it was a blast. So I would watch Amazing Race every week and he would come in and say, this stuff is going to rot your mind. What are you doing watching this reality crap? And I said, it's pretty good. You should watch it.
0: It's a reality competition. It's
1: I not know.
0: Just reality. It's a reality
1: exactly.
0: competition.
1: I loved it. So he yeah. sat down and by the end of the first time watching it, he's like, oh, this is pretty good. So every Sunday, it was Sunday, right?
0: Yeah.
1: We would watch it together.
0: Yeah.
1: And at a certain like point, a couple weeks in, we just looked at each other. We're like, we got to do the Amazing Race. And we called our reps the
0: you
1: next
0: did.
1: Day yeah. and they were like, no way. No. What are you doing? And so we kind of just let it go. And then
0: yeah.
1: when he just sadly passed away recently, yeah. I called them all up and I reminded them like, oh, remember we wanted to do the Amazing Race. And they're like, oh man, you should have done that. Like, you were the people who told us not to.
0: Damn it.
1: Yeah.
0: What was he like as a roommate? Messy?
1: It was the coolest experience. There was a time, we were both kind of Oscars yeah. in a way and both kind of Felixes also
0: okay.
1: in a way.
0: Yeah.
1: But I just will always remember there was this one time when we were both doing something at the kitchen table and a Doors song came on mm-hmm. and we just started singing a Doors song together.
0: Come on,
1: and
0: dude.
1: It just made me remember back when the Doors movie was coming out.
0: Yeah.
1: Never in a million years would have thought that I'd even get a chance to shake Val Kilmer's hand.
0: Yes.
1: And now he's my roommate. That I want to move out of my house because I'm no, it was so fun.
0: That's so great. I love that.
1: He was a magical dude.
0: Second one for you here. Speaking of MacGruber, true or false, you owned the Mazda Miata that he drove in the film.
1: I did.
0: So that was your car?
1: I didn't own it.
0: You owned it.
1: We used it.
0: Uh-huh.
1: And then I just asked as production was ending, oh, what are you doing with the car? And they said, oh, we're just going to sell it. And I said, how much? And they said, $1,000. So me and John and Yorma, who made the movie together, uh-huh. we said, let's do it. It was a great deal for them because they didn't put in any of the money. I bought it, but
0: right.
1: the three of us owned it. And it was just like sitting in my garage for, I don't know, 15, 13 years. So finally I sold it for charity.
0: Okay.
1: This wonderful guy, Mike, bought it for like $55,000.
0: Whoa.
1: He let us sell it again the next year
0: mm-hmm.
1: for charity, the same charity.
0: Uh-huh.
1: Again, bought it to keep it for $55,000 again. And then we sold it a third time. And now
0: wow.
1: somebody else has it, up in Canada somewhere.
0: So is it any point in time here? Was it here in Southern California that you
1: oh yeah.
0: Okay. So
1: yeah.
0: you could be, did you drive around? Like somebody could like be at a red light and turn and there's Will Forte and the Mazda Miata from MacGruber?
1: I didn't like, drive it because we had to go straight from the set in Albuquerque where we shot MacGruber
0: yeah.
1: to the whole season in SNL. So by the time I got back and the car was in my garage,
0: like,
1: the battery was dead and the tires were flat. And so it wasn't till we made the MacGruber TV series in
0: yes.
1: like 2021 that they came and loaded it onto a flatbed and yeah. we used it for the TV series too.
0: Love it.
1: Yeah.
0: Next up, true or false.
1: But I did then when I was getting it ready to be auctioned off, I did
0: yeah.
1: drive it down to the place I had to try to get it smogged and stuff like that. And I did
0: smog testing the Miata from MacGruber.
1: Well, cause it's not just this Miata.
0: Yeah.
1: It's also like in the TV series,
0: yeah.
1: we drew a bunch of like nasty sayings on the car. So like I'm driving around with, pictures of, I think there's a picture of a penis on it, and, you know, stuff like that.
0: Yeah. Safe for driving, but not safe for work.
1: Yeah.
0: Got it. All right. Next up, let's talk about Nebraska. True or false? You attended a screening party for Nebraska, thrown by Bruce Dern's friend Jack Nicholson, and Mickey Rooney and Peter Fonda were also there. Is that true?
1: That's true.
0: Dude.
1: That is true. I forced Jack Nicholson to take a picture with me.
0: And?
1: I mean, he was very cool about it. He said, I don't really do pictures because if you want a picture, everybody's going to want a picture. And I said, but you like are throwing this screening for us. And I was just like up there, one of the main guys in the, like, just, I think people will understand. So I just really quickly snapped a couple. He was really great about it.
0: Yeah.
1: Yeah.
0: And Mickey Rooney was there.
1: I got a picture with him. It was nuts. Like, this being in Nebraska was something that just came out of nowhere.
0: Yeah.
1: Like I never in a million years would have thought I'd get to be a part of a movie like that, mm-hmm. especially because I had never done any acting like that. And then to get to work with Bruce was already enough for me. But then he's just friends with all these legends that I just got to be a fly on the wall and watch him interact with them. It was really sweet.
0: Well, the second one is that true or false, your car scenes with Bruce Dern in Nebraska lasted so long that Dern said, quote, we found out what bottles are for. Is that true?
1: He's not a stranger to being in a bottle. None of us are.
0: No. We're not judging.
1: I wouldn't say we do it daily, but you know, every once in a while that we are gifted with the ability to do it in a pinch.
0: Right.
1: And I don't overuse it, but I know it's there if I need it.
0: But so did at any point in time you turn to your right and there's Bruce going number one in a bottle? Did that happen?
1: You know, some things you know.
0: What happens in Nebraska stays there.
1: Exactly.
0: Got it. We had him on the show multiple times and he's a diehard football fan. He would tell stories about gambling and watching Super Bowls. And then, of course, he was in Black Sunday, you know?
1: No, it was funny because he would, every once in a while, you know, he would make a phone call and I think he would put some bets in every once in a while. And I wouldn't know what he was doing. He'd just go like 2-4-3-5-6-9-4-2-1-2-4-5-over-2-6-under, you know, stuff like that.
0: Oh my God. That makes so much sense.
1: Just a delightful guy. And like the character he plays in Nebraska, very soft spoken. And then the minute that they cut, he just is the most talkative, wonderful person with these insane stories of legends, like hanging out with Marilyn Monroe and stuff like that. What a wonderful guy. And he taught me so much. I love him.
0: Last one, true or false. You have to take 6 people out to yogurt twice a year for the rest of your life.
1: False. It's 2 people.
0: 2 people.
1: And I've been very behind. I owe them like.
0: What do you mean? Is this a charity event?
1: Great
0: like
1: guy. That? Eric Schmidt. I owe you a bunch of yogurts.
0: Yogurts.
1: And yeah. So this was another MacGruber related thing. We put out, this was for the Boys and Girls Club. Mm-hmm. We auctioned off the chance to watch the MacGruber TV series, the first couple episodes before anybody else could watch it. Me and Ryan Phillippe would host this screening.
0: Yes.
1: So this guy bought it but we had a bunch of tiers, like special things you could get if it reached a certain level.
0: Mm-hmm.
1: And this person reached this level I never thought anybody would reach, where I just said, I will take you for yogurt twice a year for the rest of my life. And Fortes live into their 90s. So I really have dropped the ball. And so, Eric, just know I'm thinking about you, and I know.
0: Last one for you, outside of true or false. That sketch on SNL where you're dancing with Peyton Manning in a locker room, where the hell did that come from? Was that your idea to write that sketch?
1: This was a combo idea. John Lutz, mm-hmm. you know, he's was on 30 Rock as the writer Lutz.
0: Mm-hmm. Right.
1: He was also an SNL writer. And so he came to me. We had a little writing date and he had that song that we danced to.
0: Yes.
1: And he said, I want to do something with this. And I said, oh, I've always had this idea where a coach motivates his team with some stupid song. So we write this whole sketch, and at the last second, as we're going to turn it in for the table read, he said, why don't you do a dance or something while the song's playing? We weren't even going to, that wasn't even going to be part of the sketch.
0: Yeah.
1: It was just going to be me listening to that for a long time because it was so goofy. And thank God he made that suggestion because, like, that, you know, that's, I think, my favorite sketch I ever got to be a part of.
0: It's brilliant.
1: And Peyton's so good at it.
0: Well, that's my question, is you being pitched to do a silly dance, you're all over it. Manning being pitched that. Did that need to be an arm twist for Peyton?
1: Not at all. He was game for anything.
0: Love it.
1: He was one of my favorite hosts for sure.
0: Well, he's got a great sense of comic timing, and I guess if he's going to throw footballs at kids to make fun of a United Way commercial, he's open for anything.
1: Oh, yeah. That was one of my favorite episodes the whole time I was there, and certainly the favorite sketch that I got to be a part of.
0: And I just love watching everybody try not to break behind you.
1: Well, it was not a choreographed dance, so there were a lot of things that were hitting them for the first time.
0: Are you serious?
1: Oh, yeah. I mean, I don't know what I just go out there and kind of see what happens. So I just lucked out that the best version of that dancing happened on the live show, because it doesn't always happen like that. Usually you do the best version during the dress rehearsal show that nobody sees, and then you chunk it on air. So I just got really lucky that was the one that came out when it was supposed to.
0: It's brilliant.
8: I mean, Bill Hader is in the background covering his face because he doesn't want to look at you because he will just lose it.
0: He can't handle it.
8: Yeah.
0: That's what I love watching. And then you doing that, and then Peyton being into it.
1: He's so good. He's so tall that when he lifts up my leg to play it as a guitar, I swear I almost, like, it almost ripped my body in two. I was just turning 40, and I don't stretch very much.
0: Bless that you are limber and you're talented and you're just awesome. Thank you for coming on.
1: You're awesome. Well, thanks for having
0: me. Right back at you. Will Forte. Everybody check out Coyote versus Acme this coming Friday. Get your tickets now because everybody's going to want to get in to see this awesome movie, Bring the Kids, and so much more. Will Forte right here on the Rich Eisen Show. Back to wrap it in a sec.
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2: 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Fun show. A lot of folks have been holding, so I apologize. We can't get to you all. Chris in Cooperstown, New York's been hanging on forever. What's up, Chris?
3: Hey, Rich, how you doing? Thanks for taking my call.
2: What do you got on your mind, Chris?
3: I'd like to do the win-loss game for the football Giants.
2: Football Giants, ooh, let's go. We got a hard out at the end of this segment, so let's get to it. What happens when they open up against the Dallas Cowboys, Chris?
3: Yeah, we go down.
2: That's an 0-1 start, and then you're out here against the Rams the following Monday night.
3: That's a loss.
2: That's an 0-2 start with a home game against the Titans.
3: That's a win.
2: What happens with the Cardinals next week?
3: Yeah, we beat them up.
2: All right, so now 2-2 at the Commanders.
3: That's a win, Rich.
2: We're back. 3-2 home for the Saints.
3: Yeah, we ain't doing that again. We'll win that one.
2: That's a four-game win streak into Houston.
3: Going to be a close game, but we're going to get the dub there.
2: Five straight wins now into Philadelphia after a bye, I might add.
3: That's a loss.
2: 5-3 home against the Commanders on a Thursday night.
3: Sweep.
2: That's a sweep. You got 6-3 now home for the Jaguars.
3: That's a win.
2: 7-3 at the Colts. Daniel Jones.
3: Yeah, we're going to beat him up, man.
2: 8-3 home for the Niners.
3: Close game. I think we win that one.
2: 9-3 at the Seahawks.
3: That's a loss.
2: 9-4 home for the Browns.
3: Win.
2: 10-4 at the Lions on a Monday night.
3: That's a loss.
2: 10-5 at the Cowboys.
3: Yeah, sorry, DJ. Got you there.
2: Oh, my gosh. 11-5, home for the Eagles.
3: Our ninth home game, we're going to roll them. We got that one.
2: 12-5.
4: Wow.
5: I mean.
2: Chris in Cooperstown. My goodness. Okay.
4: I mean.
2: I guess to use the phrase of your town, that's a grand slam home run, touching them all. Thanks.
3: Right on.
2: Thanks for the call, Chris.
4: The Giants go
2: 12-5. John Harbaugh's coach of the year, don't you think?
6: I do think, yes.
2: Certainly they start 0-2, finish 12-5. That's like the Bears last year.
6: Right.
2: Pretty much winning the division, maybe.
6: Right. 12-5 win the East?
2: They would be 4-2 in division. He's got them sweeping the Commanders and splitting with the Eagles and Cowboys.
6: They might have a tiebreaker.
2: That might be tight.
6: Yeah.
4: Yeah.
2: Giants go 12-5. It would be
6: pretty surprised.
2: I'd be my massive turnaround. Listen, you were asking me yesterday who's got the chance to have a Patriots type turnaround.
6: Right.
2: Nobody sees him coming.
6: Right.
2: You know, second year quarterback as a starter.
6: Sure.
2: Taken off.
6: New coach.
2: New coach. Who's done it before coach. And been a coach of the year. I imagine, I think John's been a coach of the year before.
6: Right.
2: I choose the Giants for that. I don't know if it's going to happen, but 12-5 would be it. That wraps up this show. Adam Ray's on.
6: All right.
2: As himself, by the way.
6: Oh, okay. Good.
2: Back to wrapping on Disney Plus in a second.
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0: rule that stops players returning from the NFL from playing for one of its schools. This comes in the wake of two NFL players parting with their respective teams to join LSU's roster, an SEC school. They're returning thanks to a court order.
1: Dodgers and Braves go at it in Atlanta.
2: Swung on and whistled in the left center. Base hit. Braves take the lead in the eighth.
1: The Yankees and Astros renew their rivalry in the Bronx.
3: Pena hits it in the air pretty deep to left. Going back on it is Bellinger on the warning track. He leaps. See you later.
1: We have the latest on NFL players trying to return to college.
4: Basically, the Big Ten stood up and they said what's fairly obvious to most. And they said, we don't want guys leaving NFL camps and coming back.
1: Plus, the Wings try to clinch a spot in the WNBA playoffs.
5: 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And launches the
6: 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Page Beckham! Okay, Page Beckham!
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7: 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College conferences aren't just pumping the brakes. They have slammed the brakes, throttled back, and pulled the ripcord all at once. That is straight ahead, but Major League Baseball giving us some drama lately as well. And if we hop into the Wayback Machine and travel to, Monday night in Seattle.
8: Here's a swing and a high fly ball deep to right field. A towering shot. Harper going back and goodbye baseball. Cal Raleigh. Swing and a drive deep to right field. Cal does it again. Goodbye baseball.
9: Swung on. Crossed. Right field. Has he done it again?
7: Seattle Sports 710 AM, three at-bats for Cal Raleigh on Monday, and he made each of them count. Now we fast forward to Tuesday in Seattle.
8: The windup and the 2-1 pitch to Cal, swing and a drive, down the right field line, stay fair, gone, goodbye baseball. Four consecutive home runs for Cal Raleigh, three last night, and his first at-bat tonight off of Aaron Nola with a screaming line. Just fair down the right field line, ties the game at 1-1, and in four consecutive official plate appearances, Cal Raleigh has hit a home run. Four in a row for Cal Raleigh.
7: That one ties the game with the Phillies on Tuesday. Cal Raleigh, second player in Mariners history to homer in four straight at-bats. Mike Cameron did it in 2002. Raleigh with four homers in his past two games, most in a two-game span in his career. By the seventh, Mariners were padding their lead.
10: One ball, one strike. Bases loaded, two outs. Mariners up one. Raleigh, the pitch. Swung on. Parachute, left field, falling fast. It's down. It's a hit. Ward scores. JP right behind him. He scores. Two RBI base hit. Tom Canzone clapping his hands at first base as the Mariners lead 4-1.
7: Seattle Sports 710 AM, 4-1 the final. Mariners 7-3 in their past 10 games. They've gone from six games back to 2.5 back in the AL West. Phillies, meanwhile, back-to-back losses after their 9-game win streak. Phillies hitters, they struck out 11 times on Tuesday. Snaps a 28-game.

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3: Nothing. Arizona was down to the Cubs 4-0 in the eighth and still beat Chicago 5-4 on a two-run pinch homer in the bottom of the ninth. Seattle defeated Philadelphia 4-1. Cleveland won its sixth game in a row, a 10-inning comeback at the Angels 8-6. The White Sox defeated Texas and Jacob deGrom 11-7. Atlanta with a run in the bottom of the eighth beat the Dodgers 4-3. That ends LA's six-game winning streak. Kansas City and Colorado with wins. I'm Steve DeSager.
4: Please. 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

0: 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In addition to the Ben Maller Show, we thank you. We thank you. We thank you. Well, time now for the payoff on the Who Am I game. I lead all NFL defensive players with the most quarterback hits over the last two seasons. Who am I? Who? That is the question. We're trying to get to the bottom of the answer. And let's see, does anyone know? Intergalactic Playboy Weedman from Alf the Alien. Oh, Pino, that's some good art.
1: Wrong.
0: Good AI art by our friend Alf. Weedman will never see that because he's not able to get on his social media anymore. Late Night Drug Tester says you are Kiki Palmer, who is 33 today. Who else do we have? Where's Waldo from King Rory? Tim McCarver from Mr. Nice Guy. I have a really, really fun Tim McCarver story. Don't have time to tell it now, but Tim McCarver, who was a longtime commentator on Fox baseball coverage and all that. Rob in Minnesota going with Jim Cott as his answer. Curmudgeon Wayne in Duluth. The drunk Wayne is going with Willie Nelson as his answer. Chester the Molester McLaughlin from 00 Mexican in San Diego. Not Blind Austin in Bakersfield going with Captain Kangaroo. Charlie from Wisconsin says two-time Benny winner, Ferg Dog. Oh, look at that. That's a good photo from Ferg Dog's wedding. Dick Dastardly from Totally Fused. Phil McConkey from Pauly D. That's the answer. And you have an answer, Lorraine. No.
2: Elvis Presley.
0: Is it Elvis Presley? No, it is not. From the Denver Broncos, Zach Allen. Zach Allen. 20 more quarterback hits than Miles Garrett. Zach Allen, last 2 years.
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0: heaven, the devil may care, and I am just a devil with love to spare. 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
1: 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We'll be hanging out in Sin City on Saturday. 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Go on the YouTube. You're on there anyway. And click the old whatchamacallit on there. On the Ben Maller Show page, you get Maller monologues, other features only available for those that take the time to follow the Ben Maller Show YouTube page. We thank you in advance. Thank you, thank you, thank you. Time now for the payoff on the Insta trivia. So way back in 1987, Dolly Parton visited Yankee Stadium. She was filming her TV show called Dolly. What a name. And the legend took swings along the first base line, was presented with a ceremonial Yankee bomber jacket, very popular in the 1980s, from blank. Alf the Alien Opiner went with Dan Snyder. That's a good photo of Dan hanging out with Legally Blind Christopher there in London. King Rory going with Dandy, the Yankees mascot from the 1970s. What else do we have? Lou Piniella, I guess, by Overnight Joe, keeping the TV station on the air. Viva Las Vicky says, was it Morgana the Kissing Bandit? No. Although some people do confuse Morgana and Dolly Parton. Dude E. Bomber from Steve E. Meatballs. Daryl Strawberry, guest by Doug in South Korea. Monkey Biz Doug. Who else do we have? Paige Dan. Jolene's less famous sister, Whitney, guest by Not Blind Austin in Bakersfield. Who else? Don Juan says it was Mickey Mantle. Catfish Hunter from DJ Spin. Yogi Berra from Eek in Roseville, Minnesota. JT the Wingman said members only is the answer. Do you have an answer? Do you have an answer?
2: I'm going to go with Billy Ray Cyrus.
1: All right. That is incorrect. Supermarket Steve got it right. Bad job by him. It's Mike Pagliarulo, third baseman of the late 80s Yankees. He was a one-hit wonder, Mike Pagliarulo. Had one good year, and then that was bad. All right, Nick! Oh, here we go, here we go, here we go! Oh, my God!
3: How about that?
4: To the third degree. This is when Big Ben gets grilled.
1: Koopa Loop!
5: The Commanders were supposed to have Monday off, but after watching film from Saturday's preseason game, Dan Quinn scheduled another practice. Quinn said he didn't like what he saw from an identity standpoint.
1: Oh, sure. Yeah.
5: Ben, the Commanders are supposed to be much better this year. How much better do you think they'll be?
1: I don't expect them to be much better. They look like a middling team. They did add Stephon Diggs to the offense. Laremy Tunsil's hurt, so he's out. That was their big offensive line pickup. They made a couple other moves. I just think they're going to be in the middle. They're going to be a playoff contender. They'll be like a 7-9 win type team. That's just kind of where I look at that team. Next!
5: Jason Tatum's dad appeared on a podcast over the weekend where he took a shot at the Celtics. When asked who he thinks will win the title, he said the Knicks because Boston's roster is crap. Let's just say crap.
1: Yeah, sure.
5: Ben, do you think the Celtics are going to have a Jason Tatum problem?
1: Well, they have a problem with Jason Tatum's dad, and you got to think Tatum feels that way too, right? Because it's one thing to trade Jaylen Brown because they didn't like each other per se. They didn't get anything really a value in return. Like, they didn't get enough in return. They just kind of gave Jaylen Brown away. So it's something to monitor. And he does love the Lakers, Coop. So, next!
5: A report this week says that if the Warriors get desperate enough to improve the roster, that they could offer a package to the Wizards for Anthony Davis. Do you think they'll get that desperate?
1: No, what they should do is go on Temu and buy a life-size Anthony Davis doll and just put it on the bench in street clothes. And that's it. Because that's all you're going to get! Davis stinks. How did we do?
5: You pass us.
1: That's
5: mission.
1: A win. Put it on the board. Winner, winner, winner. Chicken dinner.
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10: Fitz running back Travion Henderson missed practice with an ankle injury. The mixed doubles team of Carlos Alcaraz and Serena Williams won their first rounder at the U.S. Open.

0: show on Fox Sports Radio. Coming up in a few minutes, it's back. The Queen of Hearts with Lorena. Hashtag Queen of Hearts. That'll be coming up in a little bit. You can also send questions in and call in if you want. Get online and ask your question on the air. We have too much or not enough. I do need a contestant for that. Otherwise, we will not play that game. So if you want to play too much or not enough, call right now. The easiest game we have, too much or not enough. The answers are either too much. It's like yes, no, too much or not enough. Those are the answers of the game. And that'll be coming up in a couple of minutes. We have the payoff on the Maller Riddle of the Day. And we'll be in Vegas on Saturday, the 29th of August. So a few days away at the Stakeout Bar and Grill. And inevitably, next week, someone will say, you should have let me know. I would have gone. I would have been there, but you didn't let me know about the meet and greet. And otherwise...
1: None of that this time.
0: No, it happens. It happens. Anyway, that'll be coming. Back to it. Here's the Maller Riddle of the Day. The Maller Riddle of the Day. Former Alabama coach Nick Saban said that he's learned how to play blank in retirement. All right, what has he learned how to play? The banjo from King Rory. What else do we have? Late Night Drug Tester says learn to play Roblox. That's the answer. Who else? Page down. Cribbage from Alf the Alien Opiner. Let's see. Backgammon. The Game of Kings. My grandparents used to play backgammon, and I had no idea what they were doing. Stevie Meatball says Maller's Mountain of Grab Ass is the correct answer. What else do we have? Page down. I can't read that. Chutes and Ladders from Eek in Roseville, Minnesota. Can't say that one. What else we got? A lot of dirty words. Tiddlywinks, my favorite game. Tiddlywinks, that is from JT the Wingman. Squirt Gun Fighting from Donkey Sausage. Page down. Timmy from Busco, Indiana says he learned to play Tiddlywinks and retirement. Fun game. Shortstop for the Dodgers from DJ Spin. Hey, listen, Patrick, I know you're in San Diego. I would not be talking trash right now considering the new owner of the Padres. Everyone's laughing at the Padres. Hopscotch, guessed by Chip in the Q's. That's his answer. Three card Monty from the Pizza Papa. What else do we have? Can't read that. Page. All right. Do you have an answer, Lorena? The Maller Riddle of the Day. Former Bama coach Nick Saban said he learned how to play blank in retirement.
1: Pigs.
0: Pigs.
1: Yeah, it's like dice, but with pigs. And so, like, if they land on their feet, it's called a trotter. If they land on their snout, it's called a snout. Mm. And so you get, like, different points for how the pigs land.
0: Is this some kind of, like, backwoods Oregon thing or something?
1: No.
0: Like?
1: Okay, right. I actually learned it down here.
2: I've played that before.
1: Yeah, it's fun.
0: All right. No, the correct answer would be the game bridge, the card game bridge. And Saban told the story. He said plays bridge with all these prim and proper, very southern prim and proper women, which must be a frickin' nightmare. And he says that his wife told him not to talk crap, and so now he says, I'm not doing it. So he ends up talking crap, and now he says he's got all these prim and proper southern women talking crap. So he's very proud of himself for that move, clearly. Let's go to the international line real quick. Legally Blind Christopher is in London. Hello, Legally Blind Christopher. Has your life improved in amazing ways when you left America, you became an expat, and moved across the Atlantic?
3: Well, Mr. Maller, I have to say thank you for taking my call. I'm roasting over here. Could you please, you know, send any air conditioning that's possible? We would appreciate here in London. It's just unbearable with our heat, but yes, I am doing better. Thank you for
0: it. They don't have the proper air conditioning that you need. Is that the problem?
3: Oh, no. You have to see when we hit 30 degrees Celsius or the traditional U.S. temperatures of over 90, the majority of this country doesn't have air conditioning. No, I'm sorry. It's just not.
0: Well, you're an American, though. You're an expat. Go buy an air conditioner. Come on.
3: I'd rather travel.
0: They're not that expensive. Get one of those room air conditioners. They're not that much. And just sit in that room.
3: Yeah.
0: No?
3: I could consider that. But, you know, I'll just go to a nice naked beach, you know, to enjoy it. But that's beside the point.
0: Well,
3: Mr. Mallon.
0: You're legally blind. You can't enjoy anything at a naked beach. You might as well go to a regular beach.
3: Well, I can have audio description. There's got to be something here that helps me.
0: Is there an app for that? All right, this woman's be happy you're blind.
3: I got AI for that. That's no problem. But Mr. Mallor.
0: Yes.
3: Mr. York would be widely accepted here in the United Kingdom. Why? Similar to listening to your podcast, as it related to the security personnel wiping it clean, if he got close to the king and queen, hey, anything he does, as long as it's not murder, they'd clean it up for him.
0: Oh, Jed York, yeah, yeah. Well, now, more importantly, what about Dan Snyder? Now, Dan Snyder lives in London. You're like neighbors with Dan Snyder, and no one's been able to see Dan Snyder. Could you find Dan Snyder?
3: He's in an area that it takes 4 levels of security to get through the gates to get to his property. It is almost impossible.
0: Okay.
3: Go ahead, sir.
0: Well, as you say, you do have to leave. You know, even if you live in these big mansions, at some point you have to go out into the real world. You can't just hide the entire.
3: Oh, no, no, no. Things are delivered. That's not a problem. Based on that kind of money and the servants that he has, there would be no need.
0: All right. Because I was going to send you over to Dan Snyder's place to get him on my podcast, do like the first interview with Dan Snyder in years and see, you know, what's it like in London? You know, do you like the cigarettes there? What do you like? So, yeah.
3: Well, I imagine he's enjoying the fine quality of the food and, of course, our wine. I mean, we can import anything that you want. You could definitely have everything he needs. And as I heard on your show that he's traveling all over on his boat, there's a lot of beautiful places you can enjoy. And right now is our main summer holiday period.
0: Yeah, no, for sure. Enjoy. Go enjoy. What's summer here, obviously, as well. All right. Well, thanks for checking in. Don't be a stranger. We love you, Legally Blind Christopher, so don't be a stranger.
3: Well, thank you so much for taking my call, Mr. Miller. You
0: goes.
3: Have a good day.
0: All right. There he goes. Where he goes, I don't know. Game show time. Game show time. Game show time. Game show time. Game show time.
2: It's
0: game show time.
2: Ben Miller game.
4: We've endured too many of these.
2: Is it too much or not enough?
5: Enough already.
0: And we're going to the heavy hitters, the Hall of Famer. We're grabbing a vine. We're going in the jungle with Manuel in Gardena. Hello, Manuel. Welcome.
6: Benny Blocks in Burbank, Benny Bloke in Sherman Oaks. Hey, I think your information was wrong about Saban. I heard he learned how to play the flesh flute. I don't know, just saying.
0: Well, that's a different kind of game. That's definitely.
6: Yeah.
1: I haven't heard of that instrument. I used to play the regular flute. Wasn't really good at it, though.
0: In band camp? When you were in band camp? No.
6: Hey, don't knock it till you try it.
0: All right. Well, hey. Let's play the game. Manuel is a legendary caller to talk radio. You know his work. Here we go. Question number one. All the answers are too much or not enough. Gotta get 3 right to win. The Phillies have had 4 wins this season when trailing with 2 outs and 2 strikes in the 9th inning. Is that too much or not enough?
6: I'm gonna say that is way too much.
0: No, it's actually not. It's not enough. They have had 5. That is the most since pitches were first tracked in 1988.
6: That's unfortunate.
0: Question.
6: I hate the Phillies.
0: Question 2. I still can close my eyes, Manuel, and see Matt Stairs hit that ball halfway up the pavilion.
6: I can still see the 83 Phillies beating us, man.
0: There you go. You go back. You back to the day. All right, question 2. Pete Alonso, the polar bear, just became the 7th player in baseball history to hit 30 home runs in at least 7 of his first 8 seasons. Is that too much or not enough?
6: Let's keep going to the bell. It's going to be too much.
0: Let's find out. That is correct. Too much. He's only the 5th player to do it, joining Albert Pujols, who did it all 8, Ralph Kiner, Eddie Matthews, and Mark Teixeira.
6: Yeah, that's a hell of a list. Even Tex, man. Tex was a good ball player.
0: Yeah, he had some good years. Question number 3. There were 8 quarterbacks who threw for over 4,000 yards last season in the NFL. Is that too much or not enough?
6: I'm saying too much.
0: Let's find out. That is correct. There were only 6. You're doing very well, Manuel in Gardena. One more correct answer. You win our game. One more.
6: Hey, yes, but, you know, losing ain't bad because I always want nothing.
0: And we are the show that gives you nothing. We have no budget, so we'll give you nothing. And we'll give you a lot of nothing and a lifetime supply to nowhere. So
6: absolutely.
0: That's your consolation prize. Question number four. For a man, how's work, by the way, man? Everything good with work, yes?
6: Oh, beautiful, man. You know, the longshore shipping industry's beautiful. Plumbing industry's beautiful.
0: Good.
6: Can't complain, my man.
0: Good. Okay. The Chicago Cubs have now scored 25 unanswered runs over the last three games. The Cubs. Is that too much or not enough for the win?
6: Not enough.
0: Let's find out. Winner, winner, winner! Chicken dinner! Congratulations!
4: Because I've got a golden ticket. I've got a golden ticket.
0: Cubs have scored 30 unanswered runs. Holy Andre Dawson, Batman, setting a franchise record. Where have you gone? Where have you gone?
6: Somewhere.
0: Yes.
6: Joe Girardi and Damon Berry Hill are toasting a beer to that.
0: And across the pearly gates, Ryan Sandberg is smiling, looking down there, saying, thank goodness.
6: With Ron Santo, absolutely.
1: And Dolly Parton.
6: Love you guys.
0: All right.
6: And Dolly Parton,
0: yes,
6: and her beautiful rack.
0: My favorite, hey. Yes, that's what she's known for. And
1: boobs out for Dolly.
0: My favorite cub, Dolly Parton. All right, well, there you go. Thank you, Manuel. Thank you, Manuel. Be good. All right, he gets a golden ticket. And we are moments away from the Queen of Hearts. You want to send a question in? I need a few more questions. Hashtag Queen of Hearts. And if you want to call up, we'll get you on the air. Yeah, you're too nervous to talk to Lorena like that. Come on. But if you want to call up, 877-99 on Fox. The Queen of Hearts with Lorena is next.
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0: It's true. Well, most anyone. Sometimes you can even find it in a trailer park. Or you could get catfished by police. Who knows?
1: Yeah, it happens. You know, it just depends. It's like spinning the roulette wheel. What is it going to be?
0: Crazy things happen in trailer parks.
1: Yeah? You ever been to a trailer park?
0: Only when I was younger. Okay, I actually have a funny story. I will get to it real fast. But I have a friend that I was hanging out with, and one of her best friends lived at a trailer park. So we would go over to her house to go and hang out. Well, her trailer. My dad found out I was there one day. He was there in less than 4 minutes. He was like, oh, heck no.
1: Hell no.
0: Uh-huh. Yeah. He's like, not at that trailer park, you're not. And we used to, like, do fake, like, sex phone calls to guys that we knew.
1: Troublemaker.
0: We would pretend to be phone call operators.
1: Oh, boy.
0: Yeah, no, it was crazy.
1: Well, that was back when these sex lines
0: from the trailer parks. Yeah. From the trailer parks.
1: Wow.
0: Good stuff.
1: Look at that. I always love the hidden trailer parks. Like, there's one in Huntington Beach right near the ocean. It's like, I live in a trailer park. You're right on the freaking ocean.
0: That is the best place to have a trailer park.
1: It's like, okay, I'm in a trailer park, but I'm like in a really nice place. All right, we have questions, Lorraine. Lots of questions.
0: What do we got?
1: Queen of Hearts here. So many questions. Where do we begin here? Alf says, would a game of backgammon in your boyfriend's mom's basement be a turn on for a woman? Great question.
0: Well, backgammon is a very exciting game.
1: There's
0: you know?
1: A photo of you, Lorena, and Fergdog.
0: Oh,
1: yeah, and
0: yeah.
1: Playing backgammon. I hope you.
0: If you got some champagne, anything can be a good time.
1: All right, JT the Wingman writes in from Sevierville, Tennessee. Says because we know every woman loves roses, what other flowers do you think are great to buy for your special lady, even if for no reason at all?
0: I like lilies and daisies, and orchids are fun, but they require a lot of work.
1: What about the ace? Tulips here, sunflower.
0: Tulips are good, but tulips have a time of year. Like, tulips are very Eastery flowers. You know what I'm saying? Like, I wouldn't expect to get tulips in the fall.
1: All right. Fergdog writes in. He says, Dolly Parton was always going to be my hall pass. Who should it be now? Barbara Eden? That's from Bergdog.
0: I don't know who Barbara Eden is.
1: You do not know who?
2: What?
1: Oh, my God. Come on.
0: Oh, my God.
1: All the old guys are like, what the hell is wrong with you?
0: Even Coop is upset. Well, you can show me who she is. Go ahead.
1: She was a famous star from I Dream of Jeannie. You don't even know what that is.
0: Oh, I do know I Dream of Jeannie.
1: Yeah.
0: I used to want to be for her for Halloween some years.
1: Good news, Fergdog. She's a young woman now. She's 95. Still alive. How about that? Barbara Eden's still alive. 95. God
0: I think
1: bless
0: she
1: her.
0: Would be a great choice.
1: Yeah.
3: She was just recently on Bill Maher's podcast.
0: Mm.
1: How's she doing?
3: Good.
1: Yeah.
0: I would also be a big supporter of Betty White to be your new hall pass.
1: Not available, unfortunately. Yes. That's Rob Parker's hall pass. But,
0: really?
1: He loves the Golden Girls.
0: I didn't
1: Come
0: know.
1: On. Rob's Mr. Golden Girl. He went on a Golden Girls cruise, Rob Parker.
0: No, he did not.
1: You didn't know about that?
0: No.
1: Oh, that was before you worked there. Yeah, he went on a freaking cruise for the Golden Girls.
0: Wow, I had no idea he was such a big fan.
1: He's multi-layered, that Rob Parker. Shane in Des Moines writes in. He says, Lorena, do you follow any news sites for your social media or on your social media pages? And then he like said ABC, CNN, Fox News.
0: No, I follow a bunch of sports ones. So like Sports Center. And then I also have Welcome to the Culture. I have E! News. I have, you know, a bunch of different types of news platforms.
1: Different types of news.
0: Yeah, Coop thinks some of them aren't very trustworthy, but I do my fact checking.
1: Oh, you do? Yeah. Okay.
0: Occasionally.
1: I'm sure you do a lot of fact.
0: Occasionally.
1: A lot of fact checking going on. A lot of fact checking going on for sure. All right, Mike the Leprechaun writes in. He says, what would Lorena do, Jesus, your boyfriend is hot, hot, hot, but he smells bad, bad, bad, bad, bad, meaning the armpits and all that. What's your move on that? Like, this guy's like the super hot guy.
0: Everyone had this problem.
1: Oh, you have? You've had a smelly boyfriend?
0: Yeah, okay. And it's not good, right? And it's hard because you don't want to be rude, but you want to be like supportive. Like, oh my gosh. So I wouldn't be like, you stink. I would be like, let's go take a shower together. Or, you know, you have bad breath. No, no, no. Let's just go brush our, like, I'd always try to make it a group activity to get cleaner together.
2: You want some gum? Let's have some gum.
0: Let's have some gum.
1: The bad breath thing is tough.
0: Have you heard of floss?
1: Isn't that,
0: sometimes you need to scrub between your toes.
1: Isn't that kind of a curse, though? Like, if you date a really attractive person and their breath smells like ass, like, it's very difficult, right?
0: Oh, it's so bad.
1: This job is not that easy.
0: And sometimes it's what they eat, too. So they can't even, like, just brush their teeth or clean their mouth or brush their tongue. Like, it comes from the depths of their bowels.
1: Yeah, it's tough. It's not that easy.
0: It does.
1: All right, Rob in the 321 writes in. He says, have you ever been to San Juan, Puerto Rico? I'm headed there in October. I've never been.
0: No, I've never been to Puerto Rico. I didn't do that right.
1: You gotta say it. Say it! Say it! No?
0: Puerto Rico.
1: I wonder why Rob, are you going are you going on vacation, Rob? Or what are you doing in Puerto Rico?
0: I do like Puerto Rico.
1: Never been there. How do you know you like it?
0: Isn't that where Rio de Janeiro is?
1: Oh my God. Lorena.
0: Isn't that where the macaws are?
1: Lorena. No? Come on. What are we doing
0: I'm
1: here?
0: The queen of hearts, not the queen of geology.
1: No. Geology? Geology?
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20: A grand slam from Jarren Duran. Colorado won to end a 7-game losing streak. Detroit snapped a 6-game skid. Houston won at the Yankees 9-7. Yordan Alvarez with 3 more hits and his 91st RBI. Kansas City won its 9th straight game. The Mets were winners on a 10th inning error against Milwaukee. Atlanta with a run bottom of the 8th down the Dodgers 4-3. That ends LA's 6-game winning streak. The White Sox and Cleveland were each winners. Guardians have taken 6 in a row. Seattle 4-1 over Philadelphia. Pittsburgh homered in the 9th for a victory at San Diego 1-0. Arizona came back to beat the Cubs 5-4 on a pinch homer bottom of the 9th. The Big Ten Conference in the SEC officially banned players who signed with a pro league, and in the WNBA, Dallas won to claim the final playoff spot. I'm Steve DeSager.
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great Tony Bruno. Now, Tony got a mention on the Joe Rogan podcast. How about that? Now, Gunner from Minnesota, who I believe is now working the dreaded day shift, Sir Scratchoff in Arkansas, who's now retired, and Black Irishman from Omaha all agree the Ben Maller Show is a show. 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So our lead this hour, don't bury the lead, my man. We have the latest NFL contract kerfluffle. Contract kerfluffle, Dateline Commonwealth, where Patriots defensive back Christian Gonzalez, he's not happy. Yeah. Just do these stories endlessly. Every day we can do a different story about someone who's not happy. So Christian Gonzalez called contract talks with the Patriots, quote, frustrating. That's the word he used, not my word, his word. The negotiations have gone on and on and on. It's like the Energizer Bunny. They just keep going and going and going throughout the offseason. And the NFL is closing in on the regular season. There's one more meaningless week of practice football games, and then it is on like Donkey Kong. The regular season rosters have to be set on Sunday. So you have not been following this story, perhaps not. The executive nerd, Elliot Wolf. That's Elliot Wolf with one T, not two T's. Elliot Wolf with one T, not two T's. Elliot Wolf called Gonzalez a, quote, elite player, and said New England wants him for a long time. Okay, well, that's great. That is absolutely wonderful. Wolf said negotiations have gained, quote, momentum, which you know he's lying about. Momentum. There is no deadline to complete an extension on the Patriots side of things here, and Robert Kraft had previously said that his football team, the Patriots, have offered Gonzalez a deal that would make him the NFL's highest-paid defensive back. Which Wolf confirmed, says that's still true. So that means, if my math is correct, Gonzalez and his agent, who also happens to be the same agent for Seattle Seahawks defensive back Devin Witherspoon, that would mean that the contract is going to be more than Devin Witherspoon, who signed a four-year contract for $132 million. Yes, big extension. So that's the benchmark for the Patriots defensive back, Mr. Gonzalez. So that is a good jumping off point. Let us discuss the question. How concerned should New England be that Christian Gonzalez is publicly calling out the ownership, the front office, saying that the negotiations are frustrating? That's a quote, frustrating. All right, so my take on this, I've got Tooth Fairy, Bon Jovi tribute band, and coffee mug. And we'll combine all of these things together, and we're going to have a nice spread of food. We got a little baba ganoush off to the right. To the left, we got the gabagool. And in the middle, we got some jambalaya for Benjamin. So Tilio liked the gabagool. The baba ganoush is for everybody, and then the jambalaya. Ben, it's like a potluck. It really is like a potluck. Now, to kick off here, all right. It is a standard, this whole story with Christian Gonzalez and the Patriots is a standard bowl of contractual gumbo, is what it is. It is served alongside the rule of drama. These contract negotiations always follow the rule of drama. Look at Vita Vea with Tampa Bay. Said, I want more money, I want more money, trade me, I don't want to be here, I want to play somewhere else, and then nobody wanted to trade for him, nobody wanted to give him the contract, so he put his tail between his legs, did the walk of shame, took the contract from Tampa Bay. That was like a little more money, but it wasn't what he was looking for. Now, it's a little different here because Gonzalez is in the prime of his career, so it's a different animal here. And the rule of drama, though, is the same. The rule of drama is simple. Everything must be more drawn out, more messy, and unpredictable and complicated than it needs to be. And so if the Patriots really, if they're telling the truth here, and they offered Christian Gonzalez a record-setting contract for a defensive back. Let me ask you a question. Why hasn't he signed the contract? If Fox Sports Radio offers me Colin Cowherd money, I am pulling a muscle

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2: And the password is... Password. You idiot. Password. The word game of the stars. Here's Ben Maller.
0: All right, right to the game we go. Let's welcome in our contestants for Password, the word game of the stars. We say hello to Jimmy in St. Paul, who's going to play. Hello, Jimmy.
3: Hey, what's up, Ben?
0: Welcome in, buddy. Good to have you. And
3: yeah, thanks, Ben.
0: Who do you want to partner up with? You got me, Ben, Lorena, Coop.
3: I'll go with Coop.
0: All right, that's a bad decision. Hold on a sec. And who do we have? Let's see here. I'll let Marcel pick. Marcel, pick 1, 2, 3, or 4.
4: 1.
0: All right. You have picked Mike in Boston. Hello, Mike. Welcome. You're going to play our game. Hello, Mike.
5: All right. Awesome.
0: Marcel picked you. You play with Lorena or me? There's a lot of ambient noise.
6: I'm going with my boy Ben.
0: That's right. Come on, Mike.
7: Riding a tractor?
0: Yes.
7: What's happening?
0: Don't judge him. Okay. We have a list of words, 1 to 10. Jimmy, you were on the air first, so.
7: Really? What are you on?
0: Hold on, that's fine. We'll put him on hold for now. Doesn't matter. Go ahead there, Jimmy. Pick a number 1 to 10, please.
3: Let's go 5.
0: All right, Coop. Should be easy for you.
8: All right, let's go with, let's see.
0: Come on, Coop.
8: Carnivore.
3: Meat.
0: Yeah!
7: All right. Yeah.
8: Jimmy,
7: so
8: let's go!
0: That was not a good
7: clue.
0: Crazy. All right, Mike in Boston. Pick a number 1 to 10, but not 5, Mike. Mike?
8: You have to put him up.
0: I didn't put him up. Right,
7: remember,
0: That's user error. Mike, pick a number 1 to 10, but not 5, please.
3: 7.
0: All right.
8: Easy.
0: Abracadabra.
3: Magic?
0: Yeah, we're tied up. That's how you do it.
7: All right, let's go.
8: All right, pick another number,
0: Jimmy. Pick a number quickly.
3: 1.
0: Number 1. Hurry up, Coop.
8: Let's go with conference.
3: Meeting.
8: Yeah.
0: That was it. Mike, hurry up, Mike. Mike.
3: All right. 3.
0: Number 3. Boxers.
3: Underwear.
0: Yeah, we're tied. We tied it up.
8: Next week, rematch.
0: Call back next week, guys.
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2: 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So we make sure they have everything they need, with a community of support, warm meals, and a place to rest. Because when a child is sick, family stays. And Ronald McDonald House stays with them.

0: United States, with retaliatory tariffs set to come into effect in less than 2 weeks. Nearly 700 products worth about $27.6 billion will face 25 or 50% levies starting September 8th. Tariffs on U.S. steel and aluminum will also go up from 25 to 50%. CTV's chief political correspondent Vashi Capello says while the government is standing by its decision for now, there are concerns about what could happen if things continue to escalate.
1: I think the fear, as it's been expressed to me, that it escalates so far that ultimately Donald Trump says something like, I am offering my written notice that we are withdrawing from CUSMA. And at that point, the economic damage we're experiencing now or set to experience in the coming days and weeks will pale in comparison to the economic damage that this country will suffer.
0: The government also announcing a $7.5 billion package to help Canadian workers and businesses. An Ottawa business owner is warning others to be on high alert for an increasingly common scam across the country. It's called an overpayment scam, where someone posing as a fake customer sends a fake check for more than the amount requested, then asking you to return the difference. Ottawa police say the check may initially appear to have cleared, but days later the bank will identify it as fraudulent, and the victim will then be out the money that they sent back to the scammer. Kevin Moberg owns Signorama in Nepean. He was targeted by this scam but became suspicious.
2: If I was not watching what I'm doing, we may have got caught. And I think a lot of people need to know that this is out there. And if it looks at all suspicious, stop it, ask a couple questions, and then you're not going to lose money.
0: Ottawa police say they primarily see this type of scam for Kijiji and Facebook Marketplace sales, adding that they are even seeing bank tellers be fooled. And concrete barriers are now in place at Knoxdale Public School after a car crashed through the front yard earlier this month. The driver had a medical emergency before losing control of the vehicle. No children were in the schoolyard at the time and no bystanders were hurt, but the incident sparked calls from parents for safety changes. The barriers are now in place before students return to class at the school next Tuesday. That's the latest from the CTV newsroom. I'm Connor Ray with the news on TSN 1200.
3: Hello there, it's JR. Here's what you need to know this morning. A costly loss for the Blue Jays, which fell 5-3 to Kansas City in the opener of their three-game series at the Dome. Max Scherzer took the loss, giving up two runs on four hits and five walks over five innings. The Jays were held to only one run before scoring a pair of runs in the ninth on a Nathan Lucas base hit, but Lucas was thrown out trying to stretch it to a double, and that ended the game. The Jays lose another game in the standings as Cleveland rallied from 5-0 down to beat the Angels 8-6 in 10 innings. The Guardians are back in the third AL wildcard. They're a half game ahead of Texas and three up now on Seattle, Minnesota, and Toronto. 29 games are left in the season. The Jays will throw a bullpen game tonight against the Royals while dealing with yet another pitching injury. Shane Bieber is on the disabled list with a mild to moderate muscle injury in his upper back, which first popped up when he threw a bullpen session on Sunday. He'll likely be out at least a couple of weeks with just 5 weeks left in the season. The Ottawa Titans fell 4-3 to the New York Boulders, blowing a 3-0 lead, but the Titans' magic number to clinch a Frontier League playoff spot fell to 4 when the Down East Bird Dogs lost 7-6 to Tri-City. And a shocker at the Little League World Series, where Canada defeated South Korea 5-1 in an elimination game, Canada's third straight win while facing elimination. Canada had lost to the same South Korean team 7-0 to start the tournament. It's the first time a team from Canada has won three games at a single Little League World Series in 28 years. They'll face Japan today in the international group quarterfinal. Former Ottawa 67s defenseman Matt Maich remains in an Arizona hospital after collapsing during a workout for the Arizona State men's hockey team. That according to a report in The Athletic. Maich was hospitalized Thursday of last week for what the university says was heat-related reasons. The school says it's reviewing the circumstances around the workout, which occurred during a week when the Phoenix area was in an extreme heat warning advisory. Maich played four seasons with the 67s through 2025, was an NHL draft pick of the Blues. He didn't sign with St. Louis, went to school at Clarkson last year before transferring to the Sun Devils D1 program. A couple of veteran pros have signed the first of what's expected to be several PTOs, professional tryouts, ahead of NHL training camps. Goalie Cal Peterson has signed a PTO with Washington, and forward Alex Nylander, the brother of William, with the Calgary Flames. Longtime NHLer Kevin Hayes is going to continue his career in the KHL. Hayes is 34, didn't receive

0: any NHL interest after playing the last 2 years with the Penguins, where he scored 17 goals over 92 games. New Red Blacks senior advisor Jim Popp calls the chance to work with the team, quote, a great opportunity to be part of something he loves. After spending the last 4 years in the spring football leagues in the U.S., Popp will serve as an advisor to OSEG CEO Mark Gowdy on the football hierarchy, while also working with coach and GM Ryan Dinwiddie and the personnel staff in improving the team's roster both for the rest of this year and for next year. Popp says it was never his plan to leave the CFL after he was fired by the Argos in 2019. He hasn't worked in the league since. Red Blacks, meanwhile, will resume practice today. They'll host the BC Lions at TD Place on Sunday. Bengals receiver Ja'Marr Chase believes he escaped a serious injury after landing awkwardly making a catch during Tuesday's practice. Chase called it, quote, a little hyperextension, says he's fine, could play tomorrow if needed. He hasn't missed a game in either of the last two Cincinnati seasons. Yet another Canadian is making the jump to one of the biggest leagues in European soccer. Midfielder Nathan Saliba will play for Villarreal of La Liga in Spain, where he will join fellow Canadians Tejan Buchanan and Kenny Olawase. Last week, striker Promise David signed with Brighton of the English Premier League, and World Cup captain Stefan Eustachio could potentially be on the move from Porto in Portugal to Swansea of the Championship. That's the second level of English soccer. And the PGA Tour has announced its Tour Championship will look different starting in 2028. Under a new plan laid out on Tuesday, the top 32 in the season's point race will advance to a match play format to be contested over 2 weeks. That will take the place of the current format, a final tournament where the winner gets $10 million. That tournament for this year starts on Thursday. And now, you're up to date.
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2: Everybody's a weirdo. I'm a weirdo. You're a weirdo.
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13: It's good to give to charities, you know. My wife and I just gave a bunch of stuff to the Goodwill. We were moving apartments. We had a bunch of clothes and furniture. So we made a whole day out of it. We made these big piles of clothes, then we put the piles into these big boxes, then we put the boxes into the back of my car, and then they stayed there for 4 months. And then one day my wife said, hey, you took that stuff to Goodwill, right? And I said, of course I did. On an unrelated note, I'm gonna walk out the front door right now. So then I had to like speed to Goodwill really fast, so it was charitable, but it was also fast and violent, because I was like throwing boxes at people. The boxes were so heavy, I couldn't even say what was in them. I was like, this one's shirts! I got a bunch of shirts! Take away! The guy tried to give me a big receipt. He's like, take this receipt for the clothing for your taxes. I was like, how do I write that on my taxes? Dear IRS, please deduct from my federal income tax one double XL Billabong t-shirt from you.
1: TSN 1200.

0: Hello. How's it going, everybody? Welcome to the show. Welcome to your midweek Wednesday morning right here on Sports Radio TSN 1200. We are so glad you're along for this 26th day of August 2026. JR, no Steve Lloyd. You'll hear him on the drive this afternoon. Hammer is here. And here's what we have for you weather-wise. We got a nice day ahead today, actually. Mostly sunny. High of 26. I don't think it's going to rain today. Unlike yesterday when it was sunny and then it rained and then it was sunny and then it rained and then it rained and then it was sunny at the end of the day, which was nice for our golf, which we'll get to later. Tomorrow, mixed bag, sun clouds, afternoon showers tomorrow, high 23, and then should be sunny. Looks like mostly sunny again for Friday and Saturday. As you wake up this morning, we're sitting at 14 degrees. John Mulaney, by the way, that was the comedian you heard off the top, celebrating a birthday today. He is 44 years old today. Happy birthday to John Mulaney.
1: Funny as hell. Yeah, great stories. Probably, interesting perspective on life.
0: Yes.
1: He's been through a bit.
0: Yeah, he has. Yeah, absolutely. And I think everybody can identify, perhaps at some point in your life, giving stuff away. My wife and I are in the midst of constantly giving stuff away and then seemingly acquiring things as well.
1: What? Are you doing both at the same time? You're trying to clear clutter, then you're adding to clutter?
0: Well, it's a bit of an issue. It's a bit of a sticking point between my wife and I. I'm going to always start with, I love my wife. Okay? But, so there's this, I think this same thing exists in different neighborhoods or communities around Ottawa. And it's called Buy Nothing. And so, you've heard of this?
1: Yes, absolutely. Okay.
0: Is there one in Barrhaven?
1: There's a Barrhaven one. Yeah. I know there's a Nepean one.
0: Yeah, there's one in Kanata.
1: Just any little neighborhood could have one.
0: And it's for people that just, they want to give stuff away. And my kids, all of whom now live away from home and, you know, have apartments or whatever, they're like, hey, I can get some nice stuff. So you basically somebody puts something up on this website and says, I want to give this away. They have pretty nice things or whatever for somebody starting out, furnishing an apartment or a home, they get a nice thing. It's like, hey, and it's free.
1: And it's free.
0: Yeah. And you know the adage of the show.
1: Oh, man, I do.
0: If it's free, it's me. And especially when you're like 20 years old and it's like, yes, this is really nice. Anyway. So, but.
1: She's not picking from the free lot, is she?
0: Not once in a while. And I'm like, I won't say constantly going to Goodwill to give away stuff we've acquired. Like we're like everybody. We have a lot of stuff and there's a lot of stuff in our basement and we're just trying to purge a little bit. The best way to purge, I'm told, and this hadn't happened because is to move. When you move, you're kind of forced to purge.
1: Okay. That's max of effort. Like you don't want to move everything.
0: Well,
1: you can get rid of a few bags of clothes.
0: But we haven't moved. Is my point that we've been in our house for a long time. So
1: you've just collected and kept.
0: We haven't had that chance. We haven't moved. So ergo, we haven't had a chance to purge. So we're just trying to slowly kind of get after it because at some point I'm probably going to move and then I don't want to have to do it all at once. I'd like to have already whittled things down. But so we're doing that. Like every once in a while, I'll be coming home in the middle of the day and there'll be stuff outside our front door that my wife has posted and that somebody will drive over and just pick up. Okay, fine. But then every once in a while I'll get home and there'll be stuff in the front that I'll go, what's this?
1: This has got to come in.
0: Yes, exactly. And sometimes I catch her lying. She said, I picked this up for the kids, but it never makes its way to the kids. It stays in our house.
1: Catch her lying.
0: Yes.
1: This is for the... Just be honest. I'm keeping this. I like it. I saw it on there. This is how it's going to go.
0: Yeah. Anyway.
1: The issue that we have in our house is, and I think it's the same for a lot of homes as you get close to another school year, right? That there is some back to school shopping. There's some fresh clothes being picked up. That also means that there is a purge going on as well in terms of your kids' clothes. With my daughter moving away for school this weekend, she has gone through all of her closets and dressers and gotten rid of everything that she doesn't use anymore that we donate.
0: Yeah.
1: It was my youngest turn yesterday with my wife. And I came home to see two massive garbage bags of clothes. Like what's he been hoarding here? What I know kids, they tend to like to wear the same thing because it's just comfy.
0: I know the feeling.
1: Yeah, exactly. You've got your non-working duds that you get home to and you just want to put on.
0: Yeah, that's right.
1: But this was two massive garbage bags of clothes here.
0: Kid acquired a lot of clothes over the years.
1: Oh my God. Yeah. Well, bet you there's a few hand-me-downs too, but now the bet is much like the bags being stuck in the trunk of the car for John Mulaney. It's how long are these garbage bags going to be in the hallway?
2: Get this garbage out of here, as Jack Armstrong would say.
1: Yeah, it will be donated. It's not garbage, but it will sit there because the good intention is, okay, the next time I go out, I know where there's a few bins where you can put these into and donate them, but you'll just forget them in the hallway, and it'll just stick around.
2: Yes.
1: Stick around, stick around, stick around until you're told, we need to get rid of this, put them in, I don't want to see them back.
2: Or every once in a while, that pile of stuff, that'll just make its way back down to the basement again for no good reason.
1: Is that your basement? Is that why your basement's as packed as it is?
2: No, I don't know. I don't know. Anyway.
1: What about the kids coming over and saying, hey, this is your last crack, your last shot.
2: Yeah, great idea.
1: Get to the house. Yeah. Take what you want.
2: You know what?
1: All right.
2: If you just find as you get old, you get
1: out of here.
2: You get attached to stuff, or maybe they'll want it one day. So you just kind of hang on a little while longer. Like, we have a bunch of stuff in our basement. We have an unfinished basement. We have a bunch of furniture down there that we had over the years that we used, and, you know, we just got other stuff. So
1: don't you have a DVD player down there?
2: Oh, yeah. Absolutely. The DVD player, I thought I'd lost. This was an ongoing story on the show for years. I thought I'd lost it. I go, it was a Blu-ray.
1: A Blu-ray player.
2: It was a Blu-ray. Whatever happened to Blu-ray, by the way?
1: It's digital now.
2: I think I bought some Blu-ray, like, discs or whatever it is.
1: Yeah.
2: I never took out of the package DVDs. Because I could never find my Blu-ray player, which I eventually found in the basement, probably underneath a bunch of stuff that I'd kept for my kids, or that we didn't.
1: And now
2: donate.
1: It's all digital. It's all on streaming services. You don't need the Blu-ray.
2: No. So I should get. Is there a market for Blu-ray? If I were to donate it, so did someone want a Blu-ray? Like, is it way better quality? You know how records have come back in because people are really into sound. Go, oh yeah, like music on a record. it's way better than I can do it. I'll stream it off my phone.
1: Is it really?
2: iHeart or Spotify or whatever.
1: Honestly?
2: Well, that's
1: you hanging out in your living room in the beanbag chair with the headphones on?
2: And maybe a left-hander.
1: Exactly.
2: Yeah, you're
1: a little high as a kite.
2: This music sounds so good. Tough a record. And I'm like, I can't hear the difference, quite honestly.
1: No, you can't.
2: You know, it's like, for people who are really into doing that, you should do like taste tests for beer, like identify the beer, blind taste test. You should do the same thing like with a record and just write off a stream and see if people could actually pick out the difference.
1: Can you notice it?
2: Yes, exactly. Anyway, we call shenanigans on that.
1: Well, you've got a record player too, don't you?
2: Yes, sitting.
1: You fell into that trap.
2: Because my wife wanted that. So where is it now? I mean, it looks
1: is it
2: really
1: downstairs
2: nice.
1: In the basement?
2: No, it's actually upstairs in one of the rooms we don't use. And it sits there. It looks nice. Does it ever get turned on? Nope. No, it doesn't. Anyway, I'll end the story like I began the story. I love my wife. All right, 6:20.
1: Do you think that saves you?
2: We'll take a break. And when we come back, I thought the Blue Jays were supposed to sweep the Royals. I thought that's the way this was supposed
1: to
2: go.
1: That's what you wanted.
2: Well, didn't you want that? Didn't all Blue Jay Nation want that?
1: It wasn't necessary. But because of some other Blue Jay news, last night's loss is a big loss.
2: It is. All right, we'll explain all into that. Jim Popp speaks for the first time. Tell you what he had to say. He's arrived in Ottawa, the new senior advisor for the Red Blacks. Of course, Red Blacks getting set. They're back to practice today. Next game, home game. First one in a month coming up Sunday versus BC. We'll talk some football and, of course, some hockey news as well. All on the way here on a Wednesday morning. 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

0: 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All right, let's get the first check on traffic for you. I tell you what, we can sort of tell it's getting toward the end of summer. Most people are sort of done their holidays, I think. I noticed how busy the traffic was because everybody, I think, has... If you do the, you can do the into the office most days, but not every day thing. I think everybody goes in on Wednesdays. I noticed how busy it was early this morning on the drive-in. So anyway, so far so good. We don't have any early morning accident, but certainly a busy start to the Wednesday drive, and expect it to be same throughout the rest of the morning rush hour. But as we said, at this hour, we are off to a good start. No major delays, no accidents anywhere across the city. 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TSN 1200 weather. We've got a mostly sunny day. Nice day ahead. 26, that will be the high. 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
1: All right, we're back, 626 here on a Thursday. Getting ahead of myself. Wednesday morning, JR and Hammer with you. We're here till 10. Atletico Ottawa tickets on the way. 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And Sal Capaccio covers the Buffalo Bills for WGR Sports Radio in Buffalo. 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And then, of course, we'll have the opening game coming up 2 weeks from Sunday, the 13th. Is that 2 weeks away? It is. We'll be in Houston to take on the Texans. Anyway, Sal will get us, we'll get caught up to date on what's going on at Bills training camp, what the storylines are, how Josh Allen's looking, what's up with the new coach, Joe Brady, etc. He'll join us coming up after 8 o'clock this morning. Couple of texts on the discussion about records, and can you really tell the difference between a record and like just streaming the music? Grant the Plumber, you guys seriously need to hear a proper stereo system set up. You can definitely hear notes and sounds that don't just present themselves on compressed music. If you guys can't hear the difference, your ears are cooked. That's from Grant the Plumber.
2: Oh, Joe, I'm so ignorant to most of what you just said there, hearing notes and that. I can't tell you what notes. I'm just listening. I'm just cranking it up to 11.
1: Yeah, I'm thinking that Grant the Plumber probably got himself a pair of nice, expensive speakers, maybe some Bang & Olufsen's. You ever notice that, like, high-end speakers always have two names? It's blank and blank. There's another one, something and Wilkins, or it's Wilkins and blank. I think they're from England.
2: I didn't know this.
1: Bang & Olufsen. Like you, once you hear Bang & Olufsen, you never forget that name.
2: And I'm pretty much sold because you've got Bang in the name, so I'm thinking, all right.
1: That's good.
2: This is going to be...
1: And if you've got Olufsen, certainly if you're of, like, Nordic heritage, Olufsen, well, you know, that's quality. That's Swedish. And you know how good the Swedes are. They're good at everything. Hockey, tennis, speakers. They dominate.
2: That's what's written on. Hey, come to Sweden. We've got great speakers.
1: Mike writes, every time I visit my parents, I have to sneak a box or two out of the basement for donation. They have 35 plus years of just in case being stored down there. That's for Mike. Hey, Mike, can you come to my house?
2: That's right.
1: Sneak a box or two out
2: of
1: the
2: basement. How many boxes do you have? Like, my wife purges.
1: Like, not good for her.
2: At least twice a year. She goes, and I think she just did the back room again, where things just get gone.
1: Yeah.
2: You're done.
1: Yeah.
2: See you later.
1: Good for her. Yeah. I wish I could be like that. And you know what? Listen,
2: you just got to cut the cord.
1: It's just as much on me. I was down there because I got a little corner like golf stuff. And so
2: that's your man cave? Is a little colder? Is a little corner in a cement box?
1: No, it's not in a box. It's just out there. It's like there's balls. There's, I don't know. Somehow over the years, I've acquired 5 putters. I don't even know how. So, and by the way, not that I want to get too much into my golf game, but,
2: are you changing putters?
1: I benched my starting putter. I got used. I brought out one of my old, well, I was playing golf on the weekend.
2: Fantasy
1: with,
2: golf.
1: With a good guy by the name of Roy. And I played with him about a month ago. And a month ago, he had this old putter. And I was like, what's going on? Because he has a nice, like, expensive, nice putter before. And I go, like, where's the nice putter? He goes, I benched it. I sent it to Binghamton.
2: What?
1: He wasn't putting well. So he's using this old bangy putter. Anyway, I played with him again on Saturday. He had the new putter was back, called up from the minors. And he was, like, making birdies left and right. So I said, I got to try this. So I benched my putter.
2: You sent your putter to Belleville.
1: Yeah, yes.
2: All right, we'll talk to you later.
1: Yeah, so it's in the trunk, and that's where it's going to stay for a while. It's going to think about what it hasn't done for me this year.
2: Because it's the putter's fault.
1: It is.
2: Not the person that has his hands on the putter.
1: Correct.
2: Has nothing to do with that at all.
1: 1,000%.
2: I'll talk to you later.
1: Yep.
2: Right now I'm bringing out Old Glory over here.
1: That's the same thing with my driver. I got a new driver, I don't know, a year and a half ago or so. Sometimes I have to go to Old Faithful. Say, sorry, big guy. I want you to think about what you're not doing here. You're going to go sit in a corner, okay? And let's pick up your game a little bit.
2: I didn't know that this was a thing for the serious golfer of demoting clubs.
1: Yeah, you talk to
2: you're out of the bag.
1: That's right.
2: You can say bye to your friends.
1: Uh-huh.
2: Think about how good you had it here.
1: That's right. It's pretty lonely out there in the corner of the basement, isn't it? Think about what you've done here. Pick up your game. Ah, glass guy. This is true. Harman Kardon.
3: Oh, that's a big...
2: Harmon Kardon?
3: Oh, yeah.
2: Why are we... Again, yeah,
3: it's a double name,
2: right,
3: but no and. It's not Harmon and Kardon, it's just Harmon Kardon.
2: But it's still a double name.
3: Yeah. Like, if you're high-end speakers, that sound systems, that's always bang... There's always two names to it. I don't know why it is. It's always two guys coming together to make great sounds, I guess. He had Bang and Bang Matt Olufsen, and they said, let's make beautiful music together. And they did. Anyway. Want to talk about the Jays?
2: We have to.
3: Let's talk about how the game ended last night.
2: Oh, jeez.
3: So they were down 5-1 to the Royals. In the eighth inning, Ernie Clement, so bases loaded.
2: Oh,
3: it was
2: Ernie.
3: 4-1 at that point.
2: Yeah.
3: Bases loaded. Ernie comes. Was he pinch
2: hitting? No, it wasn't bases. It was second and third.
3: No, it was bases loaded. 100% it was bases loaded.
2: Okay, sorry.
3: Because that's when I turned the TV on to watch. Anyway, Ernie comes in. He flies out. End of. So they could go to 9. Royals get one top of 9. So it's 5-1. You're thinking pretty much game over.
2: And let's cut Ernie some slack here. He took one right in the pills. Like with two strikes, he felled one off. Right in the old change purse.
3: Oh, I didn't see that.
2: Oh, my God.
3: Wow. How does that happen?
2: That's a good question, because that is quite the foul off to take it down, and he crumpled. And it was about, 5 minutes before.
3: Okay, I must have turned it on right after that happened.
2: Oh, man.
3: Okay.
2: It was bad.
3: Yeah.
2: And
3: like
2: then by the end of it, he was smiling.
3: When you foul one off the inside of your shin, that happens a decent amount.
2: That hurts.
3: But right there in the twig and giggle berries, as Ward Wilson would call it.
2: Oh, he was down.
3: Yeah.
2: And he was down for a while.
3: And you're not, you're not wearing any equipment down there, right? Your average ball player?
2: You should absolutely be cupped up.
3: Infielder?
2: Oh, heck yeah.
3: Yeah, okay. All right.
2: 100%.
3: I don't know.
2: You should be always cupped up.
3: I haven't played any major league baseball.
2: I know
3: lately,
2: footballers don't tend to do that.
3: No.
2: Baseball?
3: Yeah.
2: Absolutely. So that takes some of it, but still.
3: Yeah.
2: When you're fouling the ball off.
3: Yeah.
2: And it's coming right in there.
3: Yeah.
2: There's not too much you can
3: anyway do. He's probably had watery eyes after that, so that's why he popped out. Anyway, it was 4-1. Royals made it 5-1. You're sort of thinking game over, but then the Jays rally. They get a couple of guys on, two out, right? Nathan Lucas is at the dish with a chance to extend the game.
4: If Lucas can reach, the tying runs at the plate, and on deck right now is Vladimir Guerrero Jr. 0-1. Or rather 1-0, hit on a line, and that's going to get down in left center field, a base hit. In to score Cameron, right behind him Bateman, Lucas chugging for second, the throw, in time to get him, and that's the ball game.
2: Oh,
3: what?
2: Come on.
3: What was he doing? And he's a smart baseball player. I like Nathan
2: Incredibly.
3: Lucas. Yeah, he's pretty heady. That was... flare to left field. Left fielder picks it up, throws it direct to the cutoff man who was not, by the way, kind of in line with home plate. So Nathan, this was all happening. This is it all. Nathan Lucas should be looking at this as he's rounding first and assessing what's going on.
2: That
3: in
2: the
3: front
2: Royals
3: of him.
2: Are going to go two because they know two runs are going to score the way that this ball was hit.
3: Yeah, he's assuming that the cutoff guy is just going to wheel and throw it home. Right, to I don't know, cut off the 5-3,
2: the third run
3: in a 5-3 lead, which makes no sense. You want to keep guys as far away from home plate as you can. You give up the two runs, not the worst thing in the world. Instead, he gets thrown out at second base. Again, he's of no consequence, really, at the end of the day.
2: That's it.
3: Right? He's got Guerrero coming up, and you know Guerrero at home. He's one swing away from dying the game.
2: Is he?
3: Maybe Nathan Lucas knew that Vladimir Guerrero was not going to tie this.
2: Oh, do you think he was saving Vladdy some face?
3: That's right. I'm just going to get myself thrown out to end the game.
2: I got your cap. Yeah. You're not going to have to, you won't have an attempt to tie this ball game up. I'm going to get chucked out at two.
3: Oh,
2: no, you can't.
3: First rule of baseball.
2: You can't be the final out.
3: No.
2: All right.
3: Not
2: when
3: running
2: you're battling
3: the bases.
2: Back. You got to continue to give opportunity after opportunity to the lineup, keep moving it. It doesn't matter what you think Guerrero can do with runners on. You just got to give him the chance to do something. I'm not thinking two-run shot, but give him the opportunity to at least hit.
3: So bad play by Lucas ends the game. Blue Jays lose 5-3. Out-of-town scoreboard was actually for much of the night, and many of the games were being played sort of after the Jays. So they were kind of either started Midwest or out on the West Coast. So it was kind of like I looked at the out-of-town scoreboard and went, Yeah, most of the, Jays lost, but it looks like most of the teams in the mix, they're going to lose as well. A couple might win or whatever. But Cleveland, that was the, team you got to keep your eye on.
2: They came back.
3: They were down 5-0 to the Angels. When I went to bed, I woke up this morning, like on my lap there. Oh, wow. Cleveland won 8-6 in 10 innings. So Blue Jays lose a game in the wild card standing. So they're now three back, and not only three back, which, they got within, the closest they got was a half game, right?
2: Yeah.
3: Half game last week. So now it's back to three. And in the meantime, they're now tied with Seattle, because Seattle has turned things around. Cal Raleigh started hitting home runs.
2: Another
3: one
2: dingers
3: last night. Minnesota won. So they're now tied with the Jays and Seattle. They're all three back. Baltimore won. They're 2.5 back. Texas lost, but Houston won. So they're jockeying for the AL West lead as well. So anyway, all that to say, Jays lose a game in the standings, and they lose a placement as well. So now, again, it's as much often about how many teams you have to pass as how many games you're back. And so now it's back to, realistically, they got to pass four teams again to get back into a wild card. So, again, you can only pick up one game at a time, but 29 games to go. And, Kansas City was, I know they'd won 8 in a row, and it's now 9 in a row, but they're the worst road team in baseball going into that game, and they beat the Blue Jays.
2: You still have to play good ball. It doesn't matter, what teams you're facing. You've got to play clean ball. You can't beat yourself, I guess is what I'm saying here. And last night, the Blue Jays beat themselves. There was the Guerrero play that extended an inning that allowed the third run, and then they got a sac fly, so there's two runs there. So if you want to look at it, that could have been a 3-3 game in the bottom of the ninth right there, because of that throwaway from Guerrero in the seventh inning. You give away a decent start from Max Scherzer. He gives you a solid five. You get the news before the game about Shane Bieber being on the 15-day IL. He's gone. Who knows if you're going to see him again the rest of this season. That will be later discovered. But you lost a starter, too. So now you got to go to a bullet. Last night's game was massive. That was a game that the Blue Jays had to win. Every game is massive. But when you know moving forward that you've got a bullpen game the next day and you get five innings, you got to pull that one out. And this is, I meant to do the count, and I'll do it for later on in the show. The series in New York last night, this team is really, really slowed down in terms of hitting with runners in scoring position. 1-for-11 yesterday. And that one was Lucas, who gets chucked out at second base. That's not good enough. And I know against the Yankees, there were some 0-for-9s or some 1-for-10s as well. It's just not working for them right now. They gotta beef that up.
3: Yeah, the Bieber news was probably the most distressing. The loss is bad. The Bieber news is probably even worse, because he finally looked like he had turned the corner. Last two starts had been, excellent starts.
2: Really good.
3: He'd given up, two runs total in those two starts. So he was looking like a real solid kind of third option. Cease and Soriano and Bieber was like, okay, that's a pretty good 1-2-3. But now he's out, so, and I never even heard that terrace. I'd never even heard of, I had to look that up. What's the right major terrace? I had to look that up. You know what that is?
2: What is that?
3: That is a muscle in your upper back. Kind of connects your shoulder blade to your arm, apparently. So it's in the back.
2: So that can't be good.
3: A mild to moderate muscle strain that apparently he felt when he was throwing on the side on Sunday, and he's on the disabled list, the injured list. He's out for 2 weeks minimum. There's only 5 weeks left in the season. This is a guy, again, who's been battling a lot of arm troubles over the past couple of years in particular, and so he's out. So again, Scherzer, was okay last night, gave you five innings, two runs, kept you in the game. But now, was today supposed to be Bieber?
2: Today was supposed to be Bieber.
3: Okay, so now that's a bullpen game.
2: Spencer Miles gets the start. This is a good opportunity. The numbers for Spencer Miles is crazy when he starts or when he comes in relief from a starter, right? His ERA is just blown up when he comes in as a starter rather than coming in, after a little opener.
3: Good reason to start him tonight,
2: then. But you've got to do something, right? And he's got the stuff. He has got some really good stuff. He's just got to locate it, but this is a really good opportunity for him to kind of sure himself into the rotation here for the next couple of weeks.
3: So bullpen game, and you know, Scherzer went, so they had four innings to get through last night, so I think five different relievers. So a bunch of guys pitched last night. They'll have to pitch again tonight, a bunch of them.
2: They will.
3: Right? And then tomorrow, it's is it Arrighetti? Is that the guy's name?
2: Yeah.
3: The new guy?
2: Who had a decent, I think it was like 4 1/3.
3: Right.
2: But that's what...
3: But he's not going to get you eight strong.
2: No.
3: So that's going to be another bullpen game on Thursday. The bullpen is always into John Schneider, overworked. I think that's the worst part of his managing. I'm sort of hit and miss on John Schneider, but I think his management of the bullpen, like how much he uses bullpen, like.
2: Well, he's got his boy Pete Walker right beside him.
3: I know.
2: So a lot of it has to do with Pete Walker
3: but
2: too.
3: But do you not agree as a guy who watches every game?
2: All the time.
3: They overuse the bullpen?
2: Heck yeah. And even with their leverage arms of trying to bring Varland in for more than three outs, and I hate doing that with a closer, and I understand you don't have a lot of trust elsewhere. At that time, that was Hoffman, that was still with the team. You didn't have a lot of trust in bringing him in, so you've got to extend some of your bigger, stronger arms, and that always comes back to bite you in the ass later on in the season too.
3: Do you think that they? And listen, I was the first guy to bag on Hoffman as the closer, but he had been very effective in the, 6 weeks to even 2 months before he got traded, kind of when they took him out of the high leverage situations and made him kind of the sixth and seventh inning guy. Like, you know, there's no denying that when his stuff is good, it's really good. He's got a really good arm. The trouble is when he doesn't locate, it's bad news and it's over the fence. So did they make a mistake in trading him away to Minnesota, which is, by the way, a team they're battling with?
2: Yeah, I think at that time, right, they were, 5.5 games out of a wild card. They obviously liked the offer there that they got for Hoffman. And I think they kind of understood, too, between Jays fans and Hoffman and maybe even some of the coaching staff, that the welcome was well worn out for Hoffman in Toronto. There just wasn't any trust. And I think Hoffman needed a little change of scenery, so it was time to get rid of him. You brought in Seawall. He pitched. He was one of the pitchers that came in yesterday. He was okay, a little walk, but he was decent. He got his three outs. But this is the plug and play. You're going to see for the next, I would imagine this week, pitchers going up and down between Buffalo and Toronto as they try to plug and play and have some rested arms come up and help fill in some of the spots.
3: They brought that Chad Dallas guy back up from Buffalo when Bieber went on the injured list.
2: Yep.
3: So probably see him. I bet you he'll be a guy who goes
2: absolutely
3: three or four tonight, give him some extended innings. So anyway, not a great start to the series for the Blue Jays, a very important series. They lose 5-3 to Kansas City, so they'll play again tonight and wrap up the series tomorrow. And then Seattle comes in the weekend. Right now, the Jays are in a dead heat with the Mariners in the race for that final wild card. Greg says he woke up this morning still feeling the Ernie Clement kick, give us a little Matthew Shane, shall we?
5: It's a kick in the balls for us.
3: Yeah, exactly.
2: It was a foul ball to the...
3: Yeah, exactly.
2: You know.
3: Ottawa Titans lost last night down in New York to the Boulders. But the Down East Bird Dogs also lost. So the magic number, and I had my magic numbers off by one yesterday. I said it was four yesterday. It was actually five. So they gain another game. So the magic number is now four to clinch a playoff spot because Down East lost. You know where Down East is, by the way? Do you know what state
2: they're playing? Down East Bird Dogs. So we're tied down. Could they be? They wouldn't be that far. Could it be like a Virginia?
3: Okay, that's a good guess.
2: Is it further east? Further down east?
3: Now
2: you're looking it up.
3: No, I think I know, but I want to confirm. I don't want to get bad information. I'm all about the truth.
2: Because what you're thinking, Carolina? But are you really traveling that far?
3: Well, there's a game. They just played Mississippi.
2: And you do have the Kentucky Yalls.
3: Yep.
2: You're heading there. But the Down East Bird Dogs. I guess the town can't be Down East either, right? They're having a little bit of fun with the name.
3: The Down East Bird Dogs play out of Kinston, North Carolina.
2: Okay.
3: So I want to say further that the Blue Jays at one point had like a single A team in Kinston. I remember the Kinston Blue Jays. I don't know why that stuck in my mind. This might have been many years ago, but anyway. That's where the Down East Bird Dogs play out. So, Titans are back against New York tonight. Again, magic number is four. 2 weeks left in the Frontier League season, so they're looking very good to get into the playoffs. And congratulations to Canada at the Little League World Series. How about that? I know you hate them because they're an all-star team out of BC and they beat the Ottawa team.
2: I don't.
3: I like Canada. So when Canada does well, okay, I do well. So they beat South Korea in an elimination game yesterday, 5-1. They got beat by the same team 7-0 to start the tournament. Since then, so it's double knockout. We're Little League World Series double knockout. So after the first game, they had to keep winning. So they beat Australia. Then they beat Panama 2 days ago. Yesterday they beat South Korea. So today they're playing Japan. And this is, I kind of looked at the chart of how it all, I think this is the international side quarterfinal
2: yeah.
3: against Japan. So still a ways to go, but this is the first, so that's three wins. So this is the first time a Canadian team at the Little League World Series has won three games in any one tournament in almost 30 years, 28 years ago.
2: That's pretty cool. Yeah. And in that Panama game, what's even crazier is the fact that there would be no hit until the extra innings when they got some runs across.
3: Yeah. Well, they got one hit and won 3-2.
2: Yeah.
3: One hit in the entire game. Yesterday, I think they had the first three guys got on.
2: They had five straight singles, yeah. I believe, in that
3: yeah.
2: game.
3: Yeah. Anyway, you hate them, but I'm cheering for them.
2: I
3: so
2: don't
3: way to go,
2: hate
3: Canada.
2: Them. They're just not a true, by the definition, a Little League team.
3: Every other team that's playing in the Little League World Series, including all the American teams, are all basically all-star teams. So, I'm not saying I like it either, but that's the way everybody else is playing it.
2: Well, like you asked the question, why aren't we doing the same thing in Ottawa? I think that's gotta get looked at. Why aren't we doing the same thing in Ottawa?
3: Why don't you bring it up? Okay, you're one of the big dogs at East Nepean.
2: Yes.
3: Let's get the Orleans Red Sox. Are they still the Red Sox?
2: Hells yeah. Absolutely.
3: Okay, we got the Ottawa West.
2: Twins.
3: Twins. Okay, we got them going on.
2: The Eagles, of course. You got the South Ottawa.
3: South Ottawa's guys. Yep, exactly. Anybody else we're missing? Canada Cubs.
2: Castleman, Canada Cubs, Castleman Expos.
3: Yep.
2: How beautiful jerseys for Castleman.
3: Yep.
2: Love them. And they are true Expo jerseys.
3: Okay. Like if Ottawa put together in any given year the best 12-year-old baseball players, you don't think we'd have a pretty good team?
2: We'd have a great team.
3: Yeah.
2: I'll tell you, Vancouver wouldn't be winning it as many times as they
3: okay.
2: would be.
3: All right. So powers that be. Tell us why we're swimming against the tide here.
2: That's right.
3: All right. 6:49. We'll take a break. Jim Popp speaks. Jim Popp, I think, is going to join us on the show tomorrow. But he did speak to Canadian press yesterday, getting to Ottawa. Of course, part of now the Red Blacks, at least for the rest of this season. Former Alouettes GM. We'll hear from him. A little bit of NHL news as well. So we'll get into all of that when we return right here on Sports Radio, TSN 1200.
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1: All right, we're back, 6:53. Saw those guys. That's Cage the Elephant, right? At the Bronson Center. Probably.
2: Pretty huge now.
1: Yeah. 10 years ago? Maybe longer. Maybe 15.
2: Do you have, is this one of those, I saw the Rolling Stones at Barrymore's, now we're just telling tales?
1: I don't know.
2: Because I think there's a million people in Ottawa that say they saw the Stones at Barrymore's.
1: It was more U2 at Barrymore's.
2: U2?
1: Yeah.
2: Okay.
1: Exactly. I'm not sure that Cage the Elephant is quite at Rolling Stones level. But
2: they're huge.
1: Yes.
2: They're big.
1: Yeah. I saw that was a double bill with Silver Sun Pickups that I was a big fan of. That was the headline. That was loud.
2: Silver Sun Pickups?
1: Yeah.
2: Never heard of them.
1: That was a very, a couple songs you'd know. Anyway, Justin texted in on the Gabriel Pizza text line. He says we should be playing Dolly Parton.
2: We'll get there.
1: Okay?
2: Yep.
1: Maybe not nine. He suggests the Dolly Parton Willie Nelson song. Is there a singular song?
2: I'll find it.
1: All right.
2: If there is.
1: Okay. Not 9 to 5. That's with all due respect on this day after she passed away yesterday. Wonderful artist, a little overplayed.
2: Do you think that's the most listened to song from Dolly Parton on Spotify? Would it be 9 to 5? No, it is not.
1: Wow. What is it?
2: It is Jolene.
1: Oh, yeah. I can see how many, are we at a billion?
2: That close. 953 million.
1: Well, let's get that over a billion people.
2: Well,
1: what do we need? 37 million spins to get to a billion?
2: Yeah.
1: Okay.
2: Let's see that by the end of the show.
1: Okay.
2: Okay.
1: All right, Ottawa. Play. You've been tasked to listen to Jolene 47 million times over the next 3 hours and 5 minutes. Let's get her done.
2: I think we can get it done.
1: Yeah. Dolly Parton, if you missed the news, passed away yesterday at the age of 80. All right. Mentioned some hockey news. Bruce Garriott writing. So we were talking on Monday about the Sens captaincy.
2: Oh, yeah.
1: Bruce followed up on that. He writes today in the pages of Post Media. Would we say the pages of when it's online? It's still pages
2: it's
1: of?
2: It's like albums. I think you can still go with that.
1: Okay. According to his story, that Travis Green and Steve Staios are, quote, closing in on naming a new captain for the Sens. They would like to do it before or when training camp kicks off in the middle of September. And names mentioned are the names we talked about on Monday that everybody's been talking about since Brady Tkachuk was traded. Thomas Chabot, Tim Stützle, Jake Sanderson. He doesn't mention Claude Giroux. We talked about Claude Giroux as a fourth option, although that one, I think we both agreed, would be, you know, at most a 1 year. And do you want to do a short-term thing where it's going to be somebody else a year from now? I think neither of us were on board on that, but anyway.
2: It almost makes it sort of a paper captain sort of deal, like a little one-off. So you might as well, you've got quite a few candidates. Yeah, I don't think you really need to hand it off for just a one season for somebody. Name them and then move forward with it. And then that conversation ends.
1: So you think it's important that they name somebody, you know, before, you know, this sounds like start a training camp, like let's nip any chatter about this throughout training camp as the regular season is. Let's get her done. Let's make a decision. Let's get her done. Let's present that on the opening day. It'll be a good story, a positive thing, whoever they choose. Good idea?
2: Yeah, I think it's
1: essential
2: a great
1: idea.
2: Yeah, I think it is because I think it looks like they just kind of want to turn the focus to hockey. And you do have, you've got some players with some nice resumes there that have been with this team for a while and have shown leadership on and off the ice. So there's no reason not to. I think when you don't, I think sometimes you can almost tell the players, okay, we don't really trust any of you to wear the C. And that is definitely not the case with the Ottawa Senators. There's a number of, three. There's really three there if we're going to exclude and move Giroux out. There's Chabot, Sanderson, and Stützle.
1: Mm-hmm.
2: Those are the three right there that you could put the C on.
1: Mm-hmm.
2: When you've got three, you've got to pick and choose. I think it just makes it, you define it, and then the debate doesn't happen.
1: Is it 1,000% that whichever of the three gets chosen, the other two get the A's?
2: I think so. Yeah. I think that's your new leadership group.
1: Okay.
2: You could give the A, maybe Giroux gets an A. You
1: Everybody do that. Gets an A.
2: But I don't, again, if you're Claude Giroux, I don't think that's necessary for him as well, because you know he's going to lead no matter what.
1: Mm-hmm.
2: So I think you're just moving forward with this fresh core.
1: Do Do you like the fact that the coach and or the GM or the two of them together decide who the captain is going to be, or would you rather the players decide amongst themselves who they think the best leader is? Whether it's, and whether it's an external vote, all in favor say aye, or whether it's a, hey, write a name down on a piece of paper, throw it in a hat, and we'll see what everybody chooses.
2: Don't you think those are some of the conversations that happened at the end of the season, right, on exit interviews when you're talking to the players?
1: Oh, we still had a captain then.
2: You did, but I think the writing on the wall was already there from the statements of Steve Staios.
1: No,
2: that
1: not at the time. He said all those rumors about Tkachuk getting traded were, quote, nonsense.
2: But then he also said he could tell that something was off.
1: But he said
2: a little while ago.
1: He said it was nonsense.
2: Because it's nonsense at that point, because Brady Tkachuk isn't openly asking for a trade. And once you openly ask for a trade, then you can start being honest. There's no reason to be honest and to start a fire unless you need to, because then you just need to put the fire out for no reason. You don't need to start a fire. It's not necessary. Brady took care of that. So I think those conversations happen. So I don't want to be on the fence here, but I think it's an amalgamation of the two. I think Travis Green understands that locker room, that is his locker room. He knows the dynamic. He knows the culture. And then through conversations with Steve Staios, I think they kind of trim the fat from there and know who to name. I think it happens organically. You just figure it out. You understand who the players go to. You understand what players sort of speak well with the media, speak for the team, speak for themselves. I think they kind of understand that, and it's almost chosen for them. It's not really they've got to go pick from the litter. They kind of see somebody that kind of creeps out from the crop and knows, okay, that's the guy. And for me, I think the battle is really between, the debate is between Shabbat and Sanderson. I think it's really what it boils down to.
1: You think Stützle is definitely running third in that race?
2: I do. If I was picking, I just feel, and that's not a slight, I just look
1: Sounds like it is to me.
2: It's not a slight on him at all.
1: Stützle's probably listening right now on the iHeartRadio app over in Germany. He's probably
2: probably
1: grabbing a Kleenex as we speak, wiping away the tears that are rolling down his face. Hammer doesn't believe I can lead the Sens.
2: I find the emotional aspect of his game can be a tad bit distracting. So with the added responsibility of having the C, I think you can sometimes become something that you're not.
1: Or flip that on its head and say, you know what? I think we all agree that he's gotten more mature as time has gone on.
2: Absolutely.
1: That this may be the final key. Right? That whether it's immaturity or whatever that you see, and it's mostly just reacting to
2: I don't call it immaturity. I just call it emotional. Okay. Like, I don't think just because you show emotion, I don't think that makes you immature. I just think sometimes you can get yourself carried away and you can get yourself down, because he's really hard on himself more than anything else. And if you're wearing the C and you're beating yourself up, well, that's just going to bleed through to the rest of the team too. I really think a captain needs to be, I think he really needs to trust his game and really not let the emotions show publicly. Like, and I think every player beats themselves up behind closed doors, but to do it on the ice, I think that can become a little bit of a distraction when you're wearing the C as well.
1: Okay. Fair enough.
2: So that's my argument to it not being Tim Stützle.
1: All right. We are. Get my dates correct. Today's the 26th. 3 weeks today, I believe, would be, or thereabouts, is the opening day of training camp. So we'll find out by then.
2: You find out of the

0: Eight Blue Jays lose. Again, we're going to talk some Bills football. They got their last preseason game tomorrow. We're not going to talk about preseason football. We're going to talk about the Bills. Regular season is around the corner. Of course, we're going to be the home of the Bills this coming season. But Sal Capaccio, longtime reporter, WGR, covers the Bills, knows the Bills inside and out. He probably got Josh Allen's home number. Probably hangs out with Josh Allen. He might even babysit Josh Allen, new dad. I don't want to suggest that. Anyway, Sal will join us in the show. We'll get all the latest from Bills camp coming up after 8. Atletico Ottawa take. You know what? Let's give away the Atletico Ottawa tickets right now. Let's do it to the early morning listeners. 4-pack of tickets. The Atletico take on Pacific at TD Place. This is Saturday, September the 5th. 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The break and we're back. Hour 2. We'll hear from Jim Popp, new senior advisor with the Red Blacks. More on the Jays loss. Talk more on hockey as well. A couple other hockey things to bring up. We roll on here. It is a Wednesday morning. 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
0: 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All right, latest check on traffic for you on this Wednesday. We're off to a pretty good start. No reported accidents anywhere across the city. Things have begun to fill in. And I think say now that Wednesday is always the heaviest day of the week just in terms of traffic going. Eastbound 417 is slowing in the usual stretch now, beginning at about Woodruff. And then the stop-and-go traffic begins at the Carling exit across to Rochester. That's the heaviest stretch. The westbound lane's a pretty decent shape so far, heading toward the downtown. The westbound 174, a little heavy through Orleans and at John Dark. The 5 also seeing some volume delays as you head toward the McDonald Cartier Bridge. Looks like Riverside heading toward Bank, toward the 417 at Bank. So I guess northbound at that stage, or perhaps east. That looks heavier than normal this morning, so it's always a big construction area, but I haven't seen it backed up as much as it is at this hour. So if you're in there, you're in the middle of it. Don't know if there's an accident to add on to the construction, but that does look even busier this morning. Again, Riverside heading toward Bank, heading toward the 417. Needing an oil change or maintenance check? Drop into Mr. Lou Plus Tires. No appointment needed before you hit the road this summer. Mr. Lou Plus Tires, celebrating 50 years. TSN 1200 weather. Nice day. Sunny. 26 the high. And it is 15 now. 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
17: From the CTV newsroom, I'm Connor Ray with the news on TSN 1200. The Canadian government taking aim at a long list of goods coming from the United States, with retaliatory tariffs set to come into effect in less than 2 weeks. Nearly 700 products worth about $27.6 billion will face 25 or 50% levies starting September 8th. Tariffs on U.S. steel and aluminum will also go up from 25 to 50%. CTV's chief political correspondent Vashi Capello says while the government is standing by its decision for now, there are concerns about what could happen if things continue to escalate.
18: I think the fear, as it's been expressed to me, that it escalates so far that ultimately Donald Trump says something like, I am offering my written notice that we are withdrawing from CUSMA. And at that point, the economic damage we're experiencing now or set to experience in the coming days and weeks will pale in comparison to the economic damage that this country will suffer.
17: The government also announcing a $7.5 billion package to help Canadian workers and businesses.
1: An Ottawa business owner is warning others to be on high alert for an increasingly common scam across the country. It's called an overpayment scam, where someone posing as a fake customer sends a fake check for more than the amount requested, then asking you to return the difference. Ottawa police say the check may initially appear to have cleared, but days later the bank will identify it as fraudulent, and the victim will then be out the money that they sent back to the scammer. Kevin Moberg owns Signorama in Nepean. He was targeted by this scam, but became suspicious.
3: If I was not watching what I'm doing, we may have got caught. And I think a lot of people need to know that this is out there. And if it looks at all suspicious, stop it, ask a couple questions, and then you're not going to lose money.
1: Ottawa police say they primarily see this type of scam for Kijiji and Facebook Marketplace sales, adding that they are even seeing bank tellers be fooled. And concrete barriers are now in place at Knoxdale Public School after a car crashed through the front yard earlier this month. The driver had a medical emergency before losing control of the vehicle. No children were in the schoolyard at the time and no bystanders were hurt, but the incident sparked calls from parents for safety changes. The barriers are now in place before students return to class at the school next Tuesday. That's the latest from the CTV newsroom. I'm Connor Ray with the news on TSN 1200.
4: Hello there, it's JR. Here's what you need to know this morning. A costly loss for the Blue Jays, which fell 5-3 to Kansas City in the opener of their three-game series at the Dome. Max Scherzer took the loss, giving up two runs on four hits and five walks over five innings. The Jays were held to only one run before scoring a pair of runs in the ninth on a Nathan Lucas base hit, but Lucas was thrown out trying to stretch it to a double, and that ended the game. The Jays lose another game in the standings as Cleveland rallied from 5-0 down to beat the Angels 8-6 in 10 innings. The Guardians are back in the third AL wildcard. They're a half game ahead of Texas and three up now on Seattle, Minnesota, and Toronto. 29 games are left in the season. The Jays will throw a bullpen game tonight against the Royals while dealing with yet another pitching injury. Shane Bieber is on the disabled list with a mild to moderate muscle injury in his upper back, which first popped up when he threw a bullpen session on Sunday. He'll likely be out at least a couple of weeks with just 5 weeks left in the season. The Ottawa Titans fell 4-3 to the New York Boulders, blowing a 3-0 lead, but the Titans' magic number to clinch a Frontier League playoff spot fell to 4 when the Down East Bird Dogs lost 7-6 to Tri-City. And a shocker at the Little League World Series, where Canada defeated South Korea 5-1 in an elimination game, Canada's third straight win while facing elimination. Canada had lost to the same South Korean team 7-0 to start the tournament. It's the first time a team from Canada has won three games at a single Little League World Series in 28 years. They'll face Japan today in the International Group quarterfinal. Former Ottawa 67s defenseman Matt Maich remains in an Arizona hospital after collapsing during a workout for the Arizona State men's hockey team. That according to a report in The Athletic. Maich was hospitalized Thursday of last week for what the university says was heat-related reasons. The school says it's reviewing the circumstances around the workout, which occurred during a week when the Phoenix area was in an extreme heat warning advisory. Maich played four seasons with the 67s through 2025, was an NHL draft pick of the Blues. He didn't sign with St. Louis, went to school at Clarkson last year before transferring to the Sun Devils D1 program. A couple of veteran pros have signed the first of what's expected to be several PTOs, professional tryouts, ahead of NHL training camps. Goalie Cal Peterson has signed a PTO with Washington, and forward Alex Nylander, the brother of William, with the Calgary Flames. Longtime NHLer Kevin Hayes is going to continue his career in the KHL. Hayes is 34, didn't receive any NHL interest after playing the last 2 years with the Penguins, where he scored 17 goals over 92 games. New Red Blacks senior advisor Jim Popp calls the chance to work with the team, quote, a great opportunity to be part of something he loves. After spending the last 4 years in the spring football leagues in the U.S., Popp will serve as an advisor to OSEG CEO Mark Gowdy on the football hierarchy, while also working with coach and GM Ryan Dinwiddie and the personnel staff in improving the team's roster both for the rest of this year and for next year. Popp says it was never his plan to leave the CFL after he was fired by the Argos in 2019, He hasn't worked in the league since. Red Blacks, meanwhile, will resume practice today. They'll host the BC Lions at TD Place on Sunday. Bengals receiver Ja'Marr Chase believes he escaped a serious injury after landing awkwardly making a catch during Tuesday's practice. Chase called it, quote, a little hyperextension, says he's fine, could play tomorrow if needed. He hasn't missed a game in either of the last two Cincinnati seasons. Yet another Canadian is making the jump to one of the biggest leagues in European soccer. Midfielder Nathan Saliba will play for Villarreal of La Liga in Spain, where he will join fellow Canadians Tejan Buchanan and Penny Oluwase. Last week, striker Promis David signed with Brighton of the English Premier League, and World Cup captain Stefan Eustachio could potentially be on the move from Porto in Portugal to Swansea of the Championship. That's the second level of English soccer. And the PGA Tour has announced its Tour Championship will look different starting in 2028. Under a new plan laid out on Tuesday, the top 32 in the season's point race will advance to a match play format to be contested over 2 weeks. That will take the place of the current format, a final tournament where the winner gets $10 million. That tournament for this year starts on Thursday. And now, you're up to date.
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27: It's good to give to charities, you know. My wife and I just gave a bunch of stuff to the Goodwill. We were moving apartments. We had a bunch of clothes and furniture, so we made a whole day out of it. We made these big piles of clothes, then we put the piles into these big boxes, then we put the boxes into the back of my car, and then they stayed there for 4 months. And then one day my wife said, hey, you took that stuff to Goodwill, right? And I said, of course I did. On an unrelated note, I'm gonna walk out the front door right now. So then I had to like speed to Goodwill really fast, so it was charitable, but it was also fast and violent, because I was like throwing boxes at people. The boxes were so heavy, I couldn't even say what was in them. I was like, this one's shirts! I got a bunch of shirts! Bye-bye! The guy tried to give me a big receipt. He's like, take this receipt for the clothing for your taxes. I was like, how do I write that on my taxes? Dear IRS, please deduct from my federal income tax one double XL Billabong t-shirt from you.
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4: All right, we're back. Welcome back. If you're just joining the show, welcome to it. 7:20 here on a Wednesday morning with JR and Hammer. Steve Lloyd hosts The Drive. You'll hear him this afternoon. AJ's back, had a couple of days off. He'll be back. Two boys will be on this afternoon on The Drive, 2 to 6. Who won our Atletico Ottawa tickets, by the way?
28: That's a really great question because I spoke to him. Great guy. And it's John Monk.
4: Nice job, John. Way to go. I can't believe how quickly you forget. Like, you have to take information down, you write it down, you send away the information to the people that take care of the ticketing here at the station, the promo department, and
28: how it doesn't just resonate and stay in that mind.
4: In the 10 intervening minutes, you forgot John's name. John, congratulations.
28: I knew John. I just forgot the last name. And how can I forget Monk?
4: John is off to see Atletico take on Pacific in a game on the Labor Day long weekend. It's a Saturday afternoon game, September the 5th, 4 o'clock kickoff. 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In fact, they're home this Friday. Don't forget, they got a Friday night home match taking on Inter Toronto at 7 o'clock, also here on TSN 1200. All right, morning shout out. Want to thank, first of all, everybody involved, the Pattersons and everybody involved with all the Emerald, Anderson, and Cloverdale links because they've been our hosts all summer again. I think, I don't know how many years in a row we've done Nine and Dine. And so we wrapped her up last night out at Cloverdale. Yourself, myself, and Brad Shooter Smith.
28: Oh, yes, sir.
4: So want to thank them. Great host. Kelly was our host on site. So Kelly, is Kelly the manager? She seemed to be running the show anyway.
28: She's the clubhouse manager. Yeah.
4: Okay. Anyway, so she was awesome. Course is great. I tell you what, if you can't grow grass this year, you can't grow grass. I mean, and the grass was lush. We'll put it that way. Lush and long.
28: They've had some rain, but they haven't gotten flooded. It is in perfect shape. Beautiful evening too. The sun sort of setting as we finished off our nine.
4: Yes.
28: It was perfect.
4: Yes. Now we sat down to a delicious meal.
28: Steaks.
4: Great. Yeah. The
28: cooked
4: food,
28: perfectly.
4: Food was great, but then the mosquitoes came. We were outside. And when the mosquitoes came,
28: Whoa. I told my wife this may have been the shortest post nine and dine I've ever been a part of. Everybody pretty much ate.
0: Yeah.
28: And then said their goodbyes.
0: Yeah. It started, it was fine. And then all of a sudden the mosquitoes came out and it was like when they came out, they came out.
28: They were hungry.
0: Yes, they were.
28: Much like the rest of us.
0: Yes. Now they weren't the big mosquitoes, but they were the little bitey guys, and there were a lot of them. So as I think you rightfully pointed out, you look around the table and there's what? I guess there's 12 people,
28: yeah.
0: Right? And everybody's kind of waving their hand. It's like,
28: looks like you're all wafting smoke, yeah, out of the way.
0: You came down from Mars. You go, why are all these people waving in that weird way sitting at that table? Everyone's trying to swat away the mosquitoes. Anyway.
28: On the course was perfect.
0: Yeah.
28: No mosquitoes on the course.
0: Yeah. All good. So, want to thank everybody that joined us, our winners. So Shooter was playing with Chad, Danielle, and Patty, and Danielle apparently was...
28: Is it the mom that won? Or
0: no,
28: is she
0: that's
28: the
0: Patty.
28: New?
0: So, okay. So Danielle is the daughter, and Danielle had celebrated her 30th birthday the night before quite hard, apparently. Brad told me.
28: She looked in fine shape.
0: Well, apparently he said, like, her golfing was great, but she was hurting a little bit, and Chad was with her, and Chad hits a good ball. By the way, shout out to Chad. Big fan of the show. And
28: yeah, except Chad, you had a Habs hat on, dude. Like, good fan. I love the fact that you're a fan of the show. You got the Habs hat on.
0: Yeah.
28: We got to do something about that.
0: But Chad hit me with, oh my God, you know, it's like, I've been listening to you forever. And it's like, then he brings up his dad. I think his dad's name is Jean. So shout out to Jean.
28: He wanted a picture.
0: It's another one where it's like, oh, it's another one where I hear from, yeah, I used to listen to you in the back seat of my dad's car. You meet all these, and now they're like adults with jobs and things. And it's like, oh, have I been doing this for that long? Anyway. Good guys. So, they were awesome. I played with, Bobby, John, and Dan.
28: They look like a good trio, fun trio there.
0: Yeah, they play a lot of golf together, and they live down in that area, and I've got a story, in just a second about that. But John, former OPP detective. So.
28: Oh, did you get some tips there?
0: I didn't get any tips, but, we talked a little bit, about some old cases, and you know, because I can't say, you know, even though he's retired, but I brought up the name. Do you remember the guy that, and I remembered his name only because this was a huge story from 20 or 30 years ago so Cloverdale's down sort of Winchester, Chesterville area. The guy that was sort of setting fires and cutting down I guess they were Bell Canada towers. You remember that whole story? Anyway.
28: This was happening how long ago?
0: Oh, it's gotta be 20 or 30 years ago. Anyway, he was maybe involved in some part of that investigation.
28: Oh, gotcha. But that you can't go further on.
0: You know what? No, he didn't know. He's
28: saving that for a book.
0: Maybe. Anyway, good guys. And you played with?
28: I had Kevin.
0: Yep.
28: His wife Merv.
0: Yep.
28: And Frankie.
0: Yep.
28: Kevin was a hitter too. Frankie can hit a golf ball.
0: And Frankie, good.
28: He was scorching it.
0: Nice salad.
28: Beautiful salad.
0: Got a good head of hair there.
28: Nice stroke. And then we had Merv,
0: yep,
28: whose real name is Maddie.
0: Yep.
28: But she's got the nickname Merv, which we talked about before heading out. And we said, okay, we got to get this story out on the course. And I said, okay, save it for midway point. Save it for like the fourth hole. We'll talk about it. So she's got the name Merv because she was in a bit of an English part of town. And a lot of her friends, for whatever reason, could not pronounce Maddie. And then she and her other Francophone friend decided, let's give ourselves masculine names. This was the deal.
0: Okay. All right.
28: And she got hit with Merv and it stuck. It stuck to the point now where Merv does not answer to Maddie at all.
0: No, when she introduced her, so I got there, I was, of course, as always, the last person there. So I'm introducing myself to everybody and she introduces herself as Merv. So you're right. When a woman introduces herself as Merv, I go, oh, that's a bit curious, but I'm not going to ask about it. That's so okay. What was the friend? What was the friend's name?
28: I didn't get the friend's name because we kind of got distracted a bit because there was some teen off. But Kevin and Merv have been together for a long time.
0: Yep.
28: They got together in grade 11. So there was a story of Merv was over at Kevin's house and Merv's parents called the house to find out, you know, is Merv there? But they said, hey, is Maddie there? And then the parents are like, I've got no idea who you're talking about. Maddie. Who's, and then the parent, sorry, is Merv there? Oh yeah, she's right here.
0: Oh,
28: would you like to talk to her?
0: There you go.
28: She doesn't answer to it. Hospital, it's always Merv, change the name.
0: Yep.
28: It's not Maddie, it's Merv.
0: Okay. All right. You were in the group behind us. So every once in a while, while I was waiting, I was kind of looking back and, I thought you hit a couple of okay shots.
28: Oh, man, I struggled mightily on the first three. Right. It was just absolute trash day. It was garbage day for me on the first three holes.
0: How many balls did you lose?
28: I lost three, but I found one. I found one. So minus two on the day.
0: It's hard to lose a golf ball there.
28: It is.
0: Not a lot of water.
28: I got this silly slice sometimes that I try to play off the tee.
0: I saw one of those.
28: Oh, yeah. And so it can...
0: You almost hit one onto Bank Street.
28: I think, is that the one that went, that went splash?
0: No, there was another one after that.
28: Okay.
0: Yeah.
28: That I don't even chase though, but that's the thing. I'm bad, but I'm not slow. I'm not even going to go look for it.
0: No,
28: I know
0: did.
28: It's out of
0: you
28: there.
0: You went over and played it because I was still watching when you played it.
28: Kevin was really like, Merv's going to find them, and she does have a ball radar. Yeah, she knows exactly, and she helped me find one.
0: I've got that too. Some of us are really good at just finding balls.
28: Well, that's why you got a house full of golf balls that you share with me.
0: You know, this is a tip for everybody who plays golf, who doesn't like to lose balls, and nobody does. Okay, the secret to finding balls, okay, is to walk back from where you hit the ball. Okay? If you walk backwards, you will see a lot more balls.
28: Really?
0: It's counterintuitive, but the way the grass grows, it grows, so a ball will be much more visible as you walk back toward where you hit it from.
28: So you go to where you hit, where you
0: go
28: think
0: beyond
28: it landed.
0: Go beyond and then walk
28: and then
0: backwards.
28: Work your way backwards.
0: Yeah. A little tip from the tipster.
28: Merv just knew it's right around here.
0: Yeah.
28: And then bam.
0: That's where
28: right
0: it was.
28: There.
0: Okay. So we had a great night. We wrapped it up. We left at about 8:15 or so. Okay. And I had described to the guys I played with who live in the area. They're all from Winchester area or whatever. So they're very familiar. They play Cloverdale all the time. I'm like, like my GPS getting me down. It was like last year. So I'm coming from Canada, I go down the 416, I cross the river, and I take the river road right after you get over the river. And then you take this meandering sort of thing. And I said, like, it was a beautiful drive yesterday afternoon. The sun was out. A former guy who lived in the country, I was admiring how good the corn crops are. The beans look fantastic. Like, everything looks
28: I'm
0: like
28: admiring the agriculture on my drive to the golf
0: beautiful
28: course.
0: Farms down there, people well-kept, large lawns, everything. How much time some people must spend just on the riding lawnmowers on some of these properties. Anyway, but it's, you know, once you get off the 416, it was a, you know, it was a bit of a turn right here, turn left here, go 5 kilometers. Anyway, I get there, and I'm describing this. Yeah, it was like last year was kind of, and you go, oh, there's a way easier way, you know, to get back to kind of when you leave. They go, like just go to the lights, turn right. Highway 43, and that'll take you to 416. That's basically ends in Kempville, and that'll 416 north. You're back home. And but they kept saying at the lights, and I'm like,
28: did you make a right out of the golf course?
0: Yes, I made a right as opposed to I'd come from the left. So I made a right, and that's Bank Street. All right,
28: yeah.
0: And I make a right, so I'm going south at that point.
28: You're going away from your destination.
0: Well, somehow I got mixed up.
28: Oh, no.
0: So when they kept saying, because we came up a couple of times, they kept saying the lights. And I sort of, when they said the lights, I was sort of thinking, well, that's, they're talking about where you turn into the golf course. But there are no lights there. It's just a turnoff. So when I turned onto Bank Street and started going south, and after, wasn't very far, it was maybe a couple of 100 meters, maybe a bit more, there's a set of lights there, pretty major set of lights. I go right through that because I'm not thinking about anything. I'm thinking
28: you're looking at the corn and at the beans.
0: No, it's dark at this
28: look
0: point.
28: Look at these barns.
0: I don't know what I'm thinking of, but I don't connect. I think I'm going in the right. But I just think when I've turned right, they said it's about 15 minutes and you hit the 416. So,
28: but you go right so through the lights.
0: So
28: you're in dreamland.
0: So I turn right and I just keep going, and eventually at about the 12 to 14 minute mark, I'm going, I got to be hitting the 416 soon. And then I'm suddenly in the village of Winchester Springs. And I'm going, that doesn't seem like I don't know this area super well. I know some of the names, but I don't know how everything interconnects. I told them that. I said, you know, I'm good in the West. The East is another thing.
28: You've got your phone.
0: When I explained this to my wife.
28: Phone.
0: I know, but I didn't because they said it's super easy. Just get on a turn, boom, 15 minutes, 416. You're done.
28: It's also super easy. Google Maps, Waze.
0: I know. So I get to Winchester Springs. I'm going, oh, it's got to be right after this. So then I get to Williamsburg and then I go, okay,
28: we're done.
0: I've heard of Williamsburg before and I know this is not the right direction. So I pull over. I put on my Google Maps. I punch in where I am, and I look at Williamsburg and go, it looks like it's about 10 minutes from the 401. I went in the complete wrong direction. So
28: you missed the lights.
0: I missed the lights, which were like a minute from after I would have turned out. So I go back, and it takes me to get to the. I'm like, I got to the 416 fastest way. It takes me back exactly in the same route. So I'm just
28: so you make a laugh.
0: Retracing my steps all the way up to that light, which is Highway 43. Hey, it is. They were absolutely right. It's 15 minutes to the 416. And so what should have taken me is about 45 minutes door to door going down there was a pretty good hour and a half. I pull in home 9:30. My wife goes, where were you?
28: Where have you been?
0: Yeah. And then she said the same thing as you did. Like, Google Maps, just put it into your, but again, the guys that explained it quite well. It's all on me. I'm
28: stupid. The guys did it right.
0: Okay. I'm a dummy.
28: But you went into dreamland for whatever reason as soon as you pulled out of the golf course.
0: Like the whole thing about turn right. I thought they had meant turn right when you left the property. I didn't sort of connect, but they did say lights. So I missed that.
28: You're all wrong.
0: Yeah.
28: You're all wrong with the turn right.
0: I mean, I had one of these before. I've told the story before about my friend Tommy used to live in Orleans. Like I don't deal well with Orleans. Like I just don't understand Orleans. I don't understand where anything happens. He lived in Orleans.
28: Where anything happened.
0: Super Bowl party. And I'm not, listen, I'm fine. I leave the Super Bowl party and I take one wrong turn. And I've told this story. I said the next thing I'm traveling through the country. And again, it's 11 o'clock on a Sunday night. It's dark. And I see, you know, a sign for Embrun. And I'm like, oh my God. Wow. Wow.
28: Well, at least you know.
0: I guess I get one of these about once every 15 or 20 years where I just completely get mixed up. So anyway, I burned a lot of gas.
28: No doubt.
0: That was a long drive home. That was,
28: but a great time had by all.
0: It was. It was. So thanks to everybody again for a good wrap up to 9 and 9 for another season. All right. Jeez.
28: Technology, man. Take advantage of it. Use it.
0: Yeah. All right. 7:35. We'll take a break when we come back. Jays lose. Sens closing in. Looks like on a new captain. Chat about that. A little bit of other hockey news. Jim Popp speaks. He's joined the Red Blacks this week. Former Alouettes GM. So lots to get to. We'll get to it all without the use of Google Maps. Next on TSN 1200.

0: All right, 7:35. Let's get our latest check on traffic for you. And I get this report, by the way, from the people who know what's going on. So I'm not just assuming stuff. All right, here we go. Eastbound 417 slows a bit through Pinecrest, but the heaviest stretch is from Maitland across to Rochester, as per usual. The westbound lane's filling in a bit. Slowest stretch now, starting to slow at the split into the downtown core. It is heavy this morning in the westbound 174, starting in the usual spot opposite Place d'Orleans through Jeanne d'Arc, and then it opens up once you head toward Montreal Road. The 50, that's again slowing at the 148 junction, and then heavy as you approach the 5 and up and over the McDonald Cartier Bridge. It's been slower than normal this morning on Riverside, right around the Bank Street construction. I believe it's just construction related, but heavier this morning. Looks like, you know, Wednesday, especially as we get more toward things getting back to normal, people back from holidays, Wednesday always a heavy volume day, and that appears to be the case this morning. 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TSN 1200 weather, mostly sunny today. Nice day, 26 is the high, and right now in Ottawa, it is 16. 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
1: Dolly Parton passed away yesterday at the age of 80. That is, at least according to the Spotify rankings, the biggest hit in her career. She had a lot. Everybody's familiar with 9 to 5, a bunch. But that one is, are we still 47 million listens short of 1 billion on Spotify? Or have we made up with the, we had the goal of getting to a billion before the end of the show?
2: What do I have
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2: But, we're still at 953.
1: Oh, okay. So we've had less than...
2: But maybe Spotify doesn't update the numbers until...
1: That's true.
2: You know, every 24 hours.
1: Yeah. Anyway, that's a classic right there. That's been covered a few times as well.
2: Miley Cyrus has a really good rendition of it.
1: Yeah. She was quite the entertainer, Dolly Parton. She had a hand in a lot of different, you know, best known for her music, but she had like Dollywood, right, down in, that's in Branson?
2: Yeah, Missouri, is that an amusement?
1: Yeah, just kind of.
2: Festival, yeah, but, yeah, carnival, yeah, kind of.
1: Yep. But movies and TV and anyway.
2: Everything.
1: Yep. An entertainer extraordinaire passed away yesterday at the age of 80. Speaking of the Bills, as heard, we're going to have the Bills preseason game tomorrow night versus the Steelers here on TSN 1200. We are the new home of Bills football. Sal Capaccio covers the Bills for WGR Sports Radio in Buffalo is going to join us in a half hour or so from now. We'll get caught up on what's been going on in training camp, which wraps up, by the way. Well, training camp doesn't wrap up, but preseason wraps up tomorrow. So it's still a little over 2 weeks. We only play the three preseason games, but we'll see what how Josh Allen's looking. Certainly, I guess he's going to, Josh Allen's not going to play tomorrow, but he's going to call plays. They're going to let him call some plays.
2: Well, that's the hope. So I guess Joe Brady has kind of mentioned this to him before and sort of pulled the plug. Like, okay, maybe he can call a few plays. Nope, not going to happen. This is something that Josh Allen has talked about.
1: Okay, I thought this was not a serious thing, but I thought that was like, okay, we'll give him a series just for you know what and giggles.
2: This is what's been said before.
1: Okay.
2: And it hasn't come to fruition yet, but he's hoping that maybe Thursday will be the day that he gets to call a drive.
1: All right. I don't know how it, you know, there's a real art to it because you watch enough NFL. If you have a favorite team, you watch it. Like when you have a guy who knows how to call plays and how to scheme plays, and then you get a guy who doesn't know how to do that, the differences are stark. I know that as an Eagles fan, the difference between a good offensive coordinator and a guy who doesn't know what he's doing. We've seen that play itself out in the last 3 years. Anyway,
2: we'll see if he gets to prove himself.
1: Yep. So we'll find out latest on Josh Allen. Joe Brady, of course, is the new coach, was the offensive coordinator in Buffalo. How the players are taking to him now as the head coach. They've reworked it. They've got a new defensive coordinator. It came from Denver. So the defense scheme-wise apparently is supposed to be looking different. So
2: the defense last year was always like a bend but don't break sort of defense,
1: that's
2: right?
1: Sean McDermott. That's kind of his calling card.
2: So yeah.
1: I think, well, we'll find out from Sal, but maybe they'll be a little more aggressive, this group. Be an interesting, the AFC East is going to be pretty interesting because New England was awesome last year, but they're going to have a much tougher schedule this year.
2: Are they for real?
1: Yeah. Or are they going to, you know, they were 14-3. Are they going to come back a little bit? You know, they can be like 11-6 is still an awesome record, but that's three wins lesser this year than last year. And I think maybe that would be realistic for New England. If not 10 or 11 wins is still a pretty good year in the NFL.
2: The Jets will still stink.
1: The Jets are supposed to be better.
2: Okay.
1: But
2: how often have
1: Miami stinks?
2: What's better? Miami stinks.
1: Miami's really bad. They could be in the running for the worst team in football. But the Jets should be better.
2: I'll believe it when I see it.
1: Okay.
2: You'd be better.
1: Well, Geno Smith is a quarterback. Okay, so yeah. Everything's relative.
2: Oh yeah. He's coming off of a great season with the Raiders. Great season.
1: Bill Steelers tomorrow, pregame at 6, kickoff at 7. Sal Capaccio joins us next hour. Jim Popp spoke yesterday, new senior advisor here in Ottawa with the Red Blacks, spoke to Canadian Press. We believe he's going to join us on the show tomorrow. That's the plan. He just got to town yesterday, so I'm sure he has gotten right to work. He's kind of wearing two hats. As a senior advisor, he's speaking to Mark Gowdy, the CEO, who is making the decision on the new team president and basically how it's all going to function going forward, because they need a team president who will be solely focused on the Red Blacks and on football. And then also Sean Burke was fired on Sunday and he was former GM, but VP of football operations. So there is there's a role there that also probably needs to be filled. Like Ryan Dinwiddie, coach, GM, offensive coordinator. I don't think he needs another hat. So they're going to add, and is Jim Popp maybe going to just be the guy himself? Everybody's sort of talking about the fact of, including Dave Naylor, who's on with us the other day, TSN CFL Insider, that this might be a good trial run for both sides, for the Red Blacks to, you know, get the input of a guy who was 28 years in the CFL and Jim Popp, and for Jim Popp to kind of say, well, you know what? I've been out of the CFL game for a few years. I'm 61 years old. I wouldn't mind getting back into it again, and Ottawa seems like a good opportunity. So it's a test drive for both sides. It wouldn't shock me if, when it's all said and done, season comes to an end, and maybe Jim Popp is...
2: He's got a title?
1: Yeah.
2: Well, he's got the prior relationship with Ryan Dinwiddie, right? So I don't think that there's much to be built there. They both know each other. Pop knows Dinwiddie as a player and a coach, giving him both opportunities. So I think there's a strong relationship there. It's just a nice little, like, no commitment for anybody here. Dip the toe in, see what everybody thinks, and maybe we come to a conclusion at the end of the season that you're the guy. That's what it almost seems like. It's Jim Popp's yay or nay. I'm going to come in, check things out, and then I'm going to decide if I want to stick around or not. Maybe it's Oseg too, if Jim Popp and Oseg kind of get along and they figure things out together with Mark Gowdy.
1: But maybe not. Maybe it's kind of like, you know, he's here, he helps, you know, as we said, because not only helping Gowdy, but also he's going to be helping with personnel because he has been involved with spring football in the U.S., so he's familiar with the players in that league and the prospects coming out of college football. Those, I guess, that turn pro and then don't decide to go back to college again, which is another story we can get into. And maybe we'll see some players that he's identified that likes that may land in Ottawa, you know, toward the end of this year or, you know, Ottawa's season as far as playoffs go, it's pretty much done and dusted. So it's really about trying to get the roster in shape for 2027. Are you going to be able to make some additions, some good additions, some, you know, quality players for the Canadian game? Are you going to be able to get some of those guys in place, you know, before this season ends or in the off season, where you know the guys you target and then you'll have them for next season?
2: Target that O-line, target that defense, target that secondary, see what you got.
1: Secondary and O-line. That's the biggest two.
2: And sure, it comes up time and time again in every game. Like they can have some nice little decent starts in that, but it always, the beast always reveals itself at some point in that game and the opposition just takes over.
1: All right, so Red Blacks back to practice today. They've been off, of course, since they lost to Montreal last Thursday. Back to practice today, and their next game is a home game. Haven't been home since July 31st. Home game coming up Sunday night. BC Lions in town for a 7 o'clock kickoff. Blue Jays lost to Kansas City last night, 5-3.
2: Why do you say it so aggressive? Lost. Like it's the end of the season. You're coming at it really hard. It's a little blip on the radar for the Blue Jays. It's an unfortunate turn of events.
1: The Blue Jays lost to the Kansas City Royals, the team with the worst road record in baseball, albeit winners of 8 in a row going into the game, and now 9. They win it 5-3. Here's John Schneider, Blue Jay manager, on the loss.
3: It's little things, you know. It seems tough to get a hit with runners on right now. You know, you want to have that category tick up a little bit, and then just playing clean, playing tight. You know, we gave away some runs today and missed pitches to hit, you know. So I think, again, when you're, as the game unfolds and you're not putting the runs up that you want, I think everyone wants to make something happen. But I think, the biggest thing is just keeping the game where it should be and getting some hits with guys on.
1: All right. So 1-for-11 with runners in scoring position.
2: Garbage.
1: Yeah.
2: Nah. That can't be.
1: And that's Lucas in the ninth inning, knocks in two with a hit, but then gets thrown out to end the game, trying to stretch it into a double. Completely unnecessary. Smart, good player, normally fundamentally sound. That was a terrible error on his part.
2: But he should know that his run doesn't matter.
1: No.
2: That the key for him is to keep the inning going and not to stretch something out and just keep moving through the lineup. Yet he... I don't know, misjudges it, overcommits, decides to just break right through instead of breaking back and staying on first and giving Vladdy an opportunity to
1: hit another home run.
2: He keep the lineup moving.
1: Yeah. Speaking of Guerrero, normally a very sure-handed fielder. He's in the running, I think, for the Gold Glove at first base.
2: He would be.
1: So he throws one away on a sack bunt. And that led to two unearned runs?
2: Yeah.
1: So.
2: Because there was a sack fly after that, a run scored on that play, and then there was a sacrifice fly.
1: Right.
2: And then there was his at-bats previous with runners in scoring position that he gets a double with nobody on base. Previous to that, there's runners at second and third that he flies out to. Prior to that, there's another fly ball. There's just no pop to his bat right now.
1: Tough season continues for Guerrero with the glove. Tough for the Blue Jays. The news that Shane Bieber is on the disabled list, who had just started to kind of come around after being injured for much of the year. His last two starts were his best two starts. And out of seemingly nowhere, it's announced yesterday that he is back on the disabled list with a muscle injury in his upper back. I hadn't even heard of this muscle before. It's the muscle that attaches apparently from your shoulder blade to his pitching arm. So he's 2 weeks minimum on the disabled list. Here's Keegan Matheson, our friend from MLB.com, on the impact of Shane Bieber's loss.
4: This is unbelievable what they have been through this year. And Bieber at this point, I kind of put him in the Trey Savage camp of if he's ready by the end of the year, great. But you can't plan on it at this point. So they have Dylan Cease, they have Soriano, they have Arrigetti, and they have Max Scherzer, who we saw tonight. Beyond that, they're going to be waiting on Jameson Taillon, who is going to throw a Triple-A rehab game Friday. Maybe he's ready next week, but as we've learned this year, by next week, maybe something else has gone wrong. I have not seen a Blue Jays team with this many injuries to their rotation, and at a certain point, nobody has enough starting pitching to put up with the Blue Jays to put up with this year. It's just over and over again, and Shane Bieber, it's too bad, was on such a good roll. They needed him, now they're without him.
1: Love Keegan. Love when he comes on with us.
2: He's honest.
1: Good friend of the show. Yes.
2: But he doesn't sugarcoat things.
1: Here's the thing. I have, over the years, you watch enough sports, especially pitchers. Injured guys usually remain injured guys. When you count on injured guys to not be injured, you're only going to be let down. And unfortunately, Shane Bieber's recent, and when I say recent, it's over a length of time, underwent a major surgery. That's the reason the Blue Jays got him for, you know, not a ton.
2: Pennies on the dollar.
1: Right? He's coming off Tommy John surgery. His contract is coming to an end. They acquire him, and, you know, he's a big piece of what they did at the end of last year. But he's a pitcher who's been injured. He starts this season, right? He never recovered in the offseason. When did he finally come back and pitch this year?
2: Was it June?
1: Yeah.
2: Did he finally make his debut?
1: Missed the first two and a half months of this season.
2: I think there were some setbacks and then finally made his debut mid-June.
1: Right. And, you know, is okay. And then last two starts, as you just said right there. But my overall point on this is, like, organizations, and they know this, but they can't help themselves. You can't count on injured players to not be injured. You have to almost rely on how history typically, and I'm specifically referring to pitchers and pitchers who have arm injuries. It's just that's the way it works. Like, you gotta have a backup plan. And look, the Blue Jays have had, you know, Yesavage, he's just, you know, freshly professional. So he doesn't have a long history, but this year, unfortunately, he's been injured a couple of different times, but they kind of counted on everything coming together, and now, unfortunately for them, it's going in the opposite direction at the time when they need these guys the most.
2: Well, that's it. And that, so when you've got these issues, I don't know which way to go here, because everybody on the starting rotation has, even Dylan Cease has spent some, he's missed some starts as well. I don't think anybody, I know the Yankees have had some issues with the starting rotation as well. They've had some injuries. Max Fried has been out. Gerrit Cole has been out. The Blue Jays, at one point, everybody in that starting rotation has been out at some point this season. I remember when the season started and they just kept adding starting pitching and starting pitching.
1: Yeah, it's like, why do they need so many guys? Well, Yeah, so I'll give them credit
2: just
1: for that.
2: Just a little beacon here of, hey, we're not so sure on everybody.
1: I can't say, sit here and say now, well, they left, you know, look, they've left themselves short and look what they have to deal with now. Because I was one of the people that questioned, why are they adding so many starters in the offseason? Well, turns out that the amount of guys they added still wasn't enough.
2: The big thing about Shane Bieber is that the injuries are all arm related. Like, I think Cease missed time for a hip issue. Yesavage missed the beginning of the season. That was more about arm. The latest injury, that's his knee.
1: Don't forget Ponce. We forgot about Ponce.
2: Okay, well, Ponce is not arm. Ponce is not. That's an athletic.
1: Not being athletic.
2: Yeah, a lack of athleticism injury of just dive bombing, going from the mound, trying to get to trying to field a ball.
1: Is it the first
2: and he
1: start?
2: Barrel rolls.
1: First start of the season fell trying to field a ball.
2: Did it get through? Did it get through two innings?
1: I don't know.
2: But anyway, that was it. And now an ACL, that can happen, but it's just been a train wreck for this starting rotation, yet it has still picked up the slack, and it's why the Jays right now are just three games out of a wild card. Wow. This is where the offense has got to pick up, for crying out loud.
1: Yes.
2: I talked to you about runners in scoring position.
1: Uh-huh.
2: Last four games, Yankees beat them 2 out of 3 last night. 7-for-52. In their last four games.
1: Sources say that's not good.
2: That's brutal. That's awful. That's not, you're running at about .135 with runners in scoring position. You gotta be better than that, especially with the double digits. 1-for-11, 1-for-9, 4-for-18, 1-for-14. That you're not going to win games like that. You've gotta give this pitching staff some breathing room, some cushion.
1: So Scherzer was only able to go 5 last night.
2: But that's all you expect from Scherzer.
1: Yeah, kept them in the game, but they went through 5 relievers. Today's going to be a bullpen game because today was supposed to be Bieber, so now it's a bullpen game. So your bullpen.
2: You're going to see Spencer Miles.
1: Yeah, they did bring up Chad Dallas.
2: You'll see Chad Dallas too.
1: Right, who for Bieber when he got put on the, and then tomorrow is Arrighetti, who again is new to starting, and he's not going to be able to go. He's probably, you know, in a perfect world, what, 6 innings, maybe? So,
2: well, again, that's, I think, right, again, you're kind of leaning, 5. I think you're leaning more towards Max Scherzer. That's why you're going to see the old rubber band back and forth between the Jays and Buffalo of bringing some arms up and some arms down.
1: Anyway, it had looked, when they got to within a half game, kind of promising. And I was the person that said, look, if they go like 4-5 or 5-4 versus the Yankees and the Rays, you know, kind of the schedule, then they do what they did last night. And now all of a sudden said, well, Kansas City, you got to sweep that. Get Seattle coming in on the weekend. They're playing a bit better. Cal Raleigh sort of caught fire. So all of a sudden it's back to 3 games because Cleveland won last night. So.
2: And I didn't know this, but the pitcher that they faced in Casey Lugo, you know how sometimes the Sens can make backup goalies look really, really, really good?
1: Yes.
2: So Lugo had given up 8 earned runs in his last 21 innings. You got one off of him.
1: Cal on the Gabriel Pizza text line. Man, Hammer is sensitive about his Blue Jays. Watch your tone, JR. I hear you, Cal.
2: I noticed it in hour one. Man, he's really stressing lost. And that's because you're not a Jays fan.
1: Got to win the winnables, baby.
2: You're an every other baseball team fan other than the Blue.

0: hour, but it is heavy out on the roads. Wednesday, always the busiest day. This is the day everybody who's got me, you work like 3 or 4 days in the office, everybody goes in on Wednesday. That's Teams Day. They're all going in on Wednesday, and so as a result, it's fairly heavy out on the roads this morning. The eastbound 417 slows from Maitland across to Rochester. The westbound lanes now, busiest stretches from the split over to about Belfast, and then it's steady into the downtown. It's improved on the westbound 174 out of Orleans, still busy through John Dark. Again, the 50 and the 5, that's actually in pretty good shape now on the Gatineau side, and we have no accidents to report. Needing an oil change or maintenance check? Drop into Mr. Lou Plus Tires. No appointment needed before you hit the road this summer. Mr. Lou Plus Tires, celebrating 50 years. TSN 1200 weather. Nice sunny day ahead today. And 26, that'll be the high. And right now in Ottawa, it's 19. 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
2: From the CTV newsroom, I'm Connor Ray with the news on TSN 1200. The Canadian government taking aim at a long list of goods coming from the United States with retaliatory tariffs set to come into effect in less than 2 weeks. Nearly 700 products worth about $27.6 billion will face 25 or 50% levies starting September 8th. Tariffs on U.S. steel and aluminum will also go up from 25 to 50%. CTV's chief political correspondent Vashi Capello says while the government is standing by its decision for now, there are concerns about what could happen if things continue to escalate.
3: I think the fear, as it's been expressed to me, that it escalates so far that ultimately Donald Trump says something like, I am offering my written notice that we are withdrawing from CUSMA. And at that point, the economic damage we're experiencing now or set to experience in the coming days and weeks will pale in comparison to the economic damage that this country will suffer.
2: The government also announcing a $7.5 billion package to help Canadian workers and businesses. An Ottawa business owner is warning others to be on high alert for an increasingly common scam across the country. It's called an overpayment scam, where someone posing as a fake customer sends a fake check for more than the amount requested, then asking you to return the difference. Ottawa police say the check may initially appear to have cleared, but days later the bank will identify it as fraudulent, and the victim will then be out the money that they sent back to the scammer. Kevin Moberg owns Signorama in Nepean. He was targeted by this scam, but became suspicious.
4: If I was not watching what I'm doing, we may have got caught. And I think a lot of people need to know that this is out there. And if it looks at all suspicious, stop it, ask a couple questions, and then you're not going to lose money.
2: Ottawa police say they primarily see this type of scam for Kijiji and Facebook Marketplace sales, adding that they are even seeing bank tellers be fooled. And concrete barriers are now in place at Knoxdale Public School after a car crashed through the front yard earlier this month. The driver had a medical emergency before losing control of the vehicle. No children were in the schoolyard at the time and no bystanders were hurt, but the incident sparked calls from parents for safety changes. The barriers are now in place before students return to class at the school next Tuesday. That's the latest from the CTV newsroom. I'm Connor Ray with the news on TSN 1200.
5: Hello there, it's JR. Here's what you need to know this morning. A costly loss for the Blue Jays, which fell 5-3 to Kansas City in the opener of their three-game series at the Dome. Max Scherzer took the loss, giving up two runs on four hits and five walks over five innings. The Jays were held to only one run before scoring a pair of runs in the ninth on a Nathan Lucas base hit, but Lucas was thrown out trying to stretch it to a double, and that ended the game. The Jays lose another game in the standings as Cleveland rallied from 5-0 down to beat the Angels 8-6 in 10 innings. The Guardians are back in the third AL wildcard. They're a half game ahead of Texas and three up now on Seattle, Minnesota, and Toronto. 29 games are left in the season. The Jays will throw a bullpen game tonight against the Royals while dealing with yet another pitching injury. Shane Bieber is on the disabled list with a mild to moderate muscle injury in his upper back, which first popped up when he threw a bullpen session on Sunday. He'll likely be out at least a couple of weeks with just 5 weeks left in the season. The Ottawa Titans fell 4-3 to the New York Boulders, blowing a 3-0 lead, but the Titans' magic number to clinch a Frontier League playoff spot fell to 4 when the Down East Bird Dogs lost 7-6 to Tri-City. And a shocker at the Little League World Series, where Canada defeated South Korea 5-1 in an elimination game, Canada's third straight win while facing elimination. Canada had lost to the same South Korean team 7-0 to start the tournament. It's the first time a team from Canada has won three games at a single Little League World Series in 28 years. They'll face Japan today in the International Group quarterfinal. Former Ottawa 67s defenseman Matt Maich remains in an Arizona hospital after collapsing during a workout for the Arizona State men's hockey team. That according to a report in The Athletic. Mayhedge was hospitalized Thursday of last week for what the university says was heat-related reasons. The school says it's reviewing the circumstances around the workout, which occurred during a week when the Phoenix area was in an extreme heat warning advisory. Mayhedge played four seasons with the 67s through 2025, was an NHL draft pick of the Blues. He didn't sign with St. Louis, went to school at Clarkson last year before transferring to the Sun Devils D1 program. A couple of veteran pros have signed the first of what's expected to be several PTOs, professional tryouts, ahead of NHL training camps. Goalie Cal Peterson has signed a PTO with Washington, and forward Alex Nylander, the brother of William, with the Calgary Flames. Longtime NHLer Kevin Hayes is going to continue his career in the KHL. Hayes is 34, didn't receive any NHL interest after playing the last 2 years with the Penguins, where he scored 17 goals over 92 games. New Red Blacks senior advisor Jim Popp calls the chance to work with the team, quote, a great opportunity to be part of something he loves. After spending the last 4 years in the spring football leagues in the U.S., Popp will serve as an advisor to OSEG CEO Mark Gowdy on the football hierarchy, while also working with coach and GM Ryan Dinwiddie and the personnel staff in improving the team's roster both for the rest of this year and for next year. Popp says it was never his plan to leave the CFL after he was fired by the Argos in 2019. He hasn't worked in the league since. Red Blacks, meanwhile, will resume practice today. They'll host the BC Lions at TD Place on Sunday. Bengals receiver Ja'Marr Chase believes he escaped a serious injury after landing awkwardly making a catch during Tuesday's practice. Chase called it, quote, a little hyperextension, says he's fine, could play tomorrow if needed. He hasn't missed a game in either of the last two Cincinnati seasons. Yet another Canadian is making the jump to one of the biggest leagues in European soccer. Midfielder Nathan Saliba will play for Villarreal of La Liga in Spain, where he will join fellow Canadians Tejan Buchanan and Penny Oluwase. Last week, striker Promis David signed with Brighton of the English Premier League, and World Cup captain Stefan Eustachio could potentially be on the move from Porto in Portugal to Swansea of the Championship. That's the second level of English soccer. And the PGA Tour has announced its Tour Championship will look different starting in 2028. Under a new plan laid out on Tuesday, the top 32 in the season's point race will advance to a match play format to be contested over 2 weeks. That will take the place of the current format, a final tournament where the winner gets $10 million. That tournament for this year starts on Thursday. And now, you're up to date.
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6: I think Josh is on a really good, man. I love how he's spending it, how he's playing football right now. And, you know, he's obviously a leader of our football team. And, you know, he'll be right there with me. Hopefully I'll let him call some plays, you know, maybe on Thursday. He wants it all the time. But, Josh is in a really good, really good place.
1: TSN 1200.
5: I'd say so. Josh Allen, pretty good at football. All right, welcome back, everybody. 8:17 here on this Wednesday morning with JR and Hammer. Steve Lloyd hosting the drive this afternoon. Bills will wrap up the preseason tomorrow night versus the Pittsburgh Steelers. Josh Allen will not play. Couple starters will. Still some jobs to determine. Joining us right now is Sal Capaccio. Covers the Bills for WGR Sports Radio in Buffalo and joins us on the Gabriel Pizza Hotline. How you doing, Sal?
7: Pretty good. Thanks for having me this morning.
5: Thanks very much for coming on. By the way, I just sort of looking at your social media, you thought you had a hole in one playing golf yesterday that wasn't?
7: Oh, man. It's embarrassing but fun. So, yeah, we were playing golf with some other fellow, radio colleagues of mine here in Buffalo and hit the ball. It was about 140 yards out. It was a little thin, but it hit and it started rolling and it disappeared right at the flag. So, me and my playing partner, a guy in our group, he said, I think it went in. And I said, I think it went in. So we both kind of celebrated. He jumped in my arms. I never had a hole in one. And then our morning show host, Jeremy White, the party pooper that he is, but he was right. He goes, I think it went off the back of the green.
5: Oh.
7: So it kind of went over the ridge.
5: Yep.
7: But we were, I mean, I was in my head going, I got to remember what hole it is, what I use, the distance. We drove up there. It was over the back of the green.
5: Oh, so no.
7: It was kind of, we talked about it a lot this morning. They made fun of me, but in a good way, it was fun.
5: Please tell me that you at least chipped it close and made a par.
7: I did not. Oh. I will say I was off the green. I chipped it on and two putted for a bogey. So, and then after that, I played my best golf of the day after that hole because maybe I was just so mad at myself and I had to dial in. But either way though, It was embarrassing, but also fun.
5: Good comeback, though, if you played your best golf, because normally most guys would get crushed.
7: I know.
5: By that, right? First hole in one, you're like...
7: I had to stay in the moment and dial in there. That's right.
5: Yeah. All right. Well, best of luck going forward. Not many golf games in your immediate future because the Bills season is is right around the corner. I got to ask before we get into the nuts and bolts of the team, the new stadium. Lots of people have opinions on the new stadium. What's yours?
7: I mean, it's fantastic. It's beautiful. There are definitely people who might have some issues with, you know, an obstructed view or something that they should take to the Bills. And, you know, we've talked to the stadium designers. There are places in the stadium where it was designed like that, where they were supposed to, you know, going through the process, someone would know that this could be the possibility. But I'm all for if someone has an issue to bring it to the Bills. And it sounds like the Bills are addressing those issues specifically. Other than that, it is absolutely gorgeous. It's beautiful. I've been in all but three NFL stadiums. Many are, you know, they're palaces, but a lot of them are just built for other things other than football to bring different kinds of events there. And sure, you can do that in this one, but this is built for football. It's built for Buffalo. They said that from the beginning. It's fantastic. It's beautiful. I think that when you go 53 years in a stadium that was built in the early 70s and you go across the street to something that's brand new and modern, you know, it's going to hit you pretty heavy when you walk in and feel the difference, and you can for sure.
5: I found it interesting that Josh Allen said he wanted to play in the first preseason game because it's just a new stadium and it's just, you know, where's the play clock? You know, how do the lights work and all of that? Does he have a good feel on it now that he's not going to play tomorrow and this is the final preseason game that when you talk to him, does he have a good feel about how the stadium works now?
7: You know, I hope so, because that's the last time they're going to be in it. They've had two open practices and a preseason game. So he's been in there a few times, and I think they'll practice there. So I think that's the case. You know, and it's just like going to an away stadium. When you're there for the first time, you have to figure those things out. Go see where the play clock is, see where the game clock is, the sight lines, the sidelines, all those kinds of things. Little things coming out of the tunnel for the pregame, halftime, all those little things matter. You want to be comfortable in your surroundings, and this is going to be their permanent home, obviously, for home games. So I think everybody's pretty comfortable where they are. So no, he's not going to play tomorrow. And that is more, you know, just prevent anything from happening, make sure he's healthy for week one against the Houston Texans. Joe Brady told us some of the starters will play. Josh Allen will not play. And then he said, and I don't know if he's joking or not, he said that Josh will be next to him and maybe call some plays for the game. So we'll see if that actually happens, but we won't see Josh tomorrow night.
5: Sal Capaccio covers the Bills for WGR Sports Radio in Buffalo. So I think all of us that sort of have watched the Bills over the years and how you know, great that Josh Allen is, kind of like, man, if they just had a number one receiver for him to throw to. So they acquired DJ Moore. Is the feeling like that he's a good enough uptick that he's going to sort of fill that number one receiver role, or is it still feel like something that eventually as the season goes on could be something like, yeah, it's that position group is still not good enough?
7: I mean, so far he's been everything that the Bills could have asked for through camp, through preseason, the way that they've integrated him into the offense, the chemistry with Josh. If I had to go back and, you know, if I wrote like a camp MVP from training camp, I think DJ Moore would be it. I think my media colleagues would say the same thing. He's been terrific. He's been great. And Josh has really worked hard to build that chemistry with him. You could see every day them, you know, making sure that he's intentionally targeting him. That happened in the preseason game. The first preseason game against Carolina, I mean, DJ Moore was on the field for two series. He had three catches for 61 yards. And after the game, we asked Josh how important was it to get DJ involved early in the game to get that chemistry. And he said, it's going to be important every game to get DJ involved early in the game, force defenses to adjust. This guy can just, you know, he reminds me a lot of Stephon Diggs. He really does. And I said that, you know, just kind of watching him before he came to Buffalo, but now even more so since he's here. He is not, like him and Diggs, they're not the biggest guy. They're not the fastest guy, but they do so many things so well. They win at every level of the field. They can win vertically. They can win horizontally. They're great route runners. They have really strong hands, run after the catch, all the things. And he clearly, DJ Moore is clearly the best wide receiver Josh Allen has had since Stephon Diggs. And I think as long as he is, you know, continuing on that path, I mean, maybe we get to, you know, the trade deadline and you think you need more on the depth chart part of it, on the depth side of it. But I think he's checking all the boxes to be a true number one.
5: Is the Bills offense going to look, I mean, Joe Brady goes from offensive coordinator to head coach. Is the offense going to look stylistically any different this year than last?
7: No, I don't think it's stylistically. I do think you're going to get a few philosophical changes, though, like from a play-to-play basis, a series to series. And I think a couple things are going to happen. I think the Bills will be a little bit more attacking downfield. You know, a little bit more vertical. I think Joe is going to let, you know, he has this relationship with Josh that they built over the years, and he's an offensive guy, right? You're going from a defensive guy to an offensive guy. You know, and I think it wasn't that, I think there's a bit of a mis-narrative out there that, you know, maybe Sean McDermott put handcuffs on Joe Brady or told him what to call. I don't think that was the case, but I do think there was, just listening to guys talk and reading the tea leaves, I do think that when they played critical games against big opponents and really good quarterbacks, that certainly Sean McDermott had a philosophy that he let Joe Brady know, let's not lose the game before we win it. Let's not give the other team any opportunities, extra opportunities, you know? Let's be smart with the football. I don't know if Joe's going to care about that. Joe says, I have Josh Allen. I'm going to throw the ball, and I'm going to let Jim Leonard stop the other team, but my job is to score points. And I think we're going to see that. But I also think that part of that is, even though I think they're going to attack more, I think you're going to see it a little bit of different ways, too. It doesn't always have to be vertically. One of the things I think will happen is the running back's getting involved more in the passing game, and that's going to be the Pete Carmichael influence. He's the Bills' offensive coordinator. He's not calling plays. Joe Brady is. But Pete Carmichael was, you go all the way back to the San Diego Chargers. This guy was coaching under North Turner. He had LaDainian Tomlinson out of the backfield. Then he goes with Sean Payton in New Orleans, Alvin Kamara out of the backfield. We've seen it. We've seen in camp the running backs a little bit more involved in the passing game. I think, so not like stylistically, but I do think on a play-to-play basis we'll see a few new wrinkles.
5: Is Josh Allen going to run as much as he has in the past?
7: Yeah, you'll never stop Josh from running. I mean, honestly, like, you could tell him not to. It won't matter. Josh is going to run. That's who he is. That's what he does. The question is, will they call design runs? We've seen that, you know, we've kind of seen them back off that anyway over the last few years with Joe Brady as the head coach. And the Bills, to a man, I mean, whether it's Brandon Bean as GM, Sean McDermott as head coach, or Joe Brady as head coach, to a man, they've always said, you know, we want to preserve Josh for the future. He's 30 years old now, and, you know, you don't want him to put himself in harm's way. And, you know, Brandon Bean made a comment a couple of years ago, something like, there's a difference between, you know, a second quarter of a week four game versus the fourth quarter of a playoff game. And that's true. You have to pick and choose your spots. But Josh Allen, I could argue, is the best goal line back in the NFL. I mean, when you get down there, whether no matter what your title is, your quarterback, running back, he's just the hardest guy to stop. And why wouldn't you want to score points? So I don't think he's going to run any less. But a lot of that's on Josh. Josh decides he wants to run because he can do it. And he's very good at it. He just has to be smart about it.
5: It's interesting. You look at his rushing attempts. He's been 8 years in the league, but, you know, other than his rookie year, last 7 years, he's been between 102 and 124 rush attempts in each season. So he's very consistent, right, in the amount that he's run. So interesting that, as you said, he's going to make his own decision anyway. He's such a good open field runner, and it's just such a huge part of his game. So we'll see where that is going forward. New defensive coordinator as well, obviously, with McDermott gone. What does what, if anything, does Jim Leonard bring to the table?
7: It will be a totally different defense than Bills fans have watched for the last 9 years. Just completely different. That is the biggest change on the Buffalo Bills. I know the name of head coach and going from Sean to Joe is a big deal, but the offense isn't going to change. They elevated Joe Brady because they didn't want the offense to change. I mean, if they did, they wouldn't have hired him. They wanted the defense to change, though, and it is a completely different defense. Sean was very, very much a true 4-3. Keep everything in front of you. Don't get beat by the big play. Be coachable. Be fundamentally sound. And that's great. And a lot of times it worked, right? But in big moments, as we've seen in games, sometimes you face against, you know, higher level competition and quarterbacks. Sometimes that wasn't good enough. And you had to make a critical play in a critical moment. I think the Bills need that from this defense, and that's what it will be. A more of a risk-reward type defense. It's a 3-4, but it's not a traditional 3-4 with this big nose tackle like we remember in the early 2000s. It's a hybrid. Guys are moving around a lot. Now you're going to have blitzing coming from everywhere. And as far as the secondary is concerned, they're going to play a lot more man-to-man. You're going to have guys, you know, trying to be ball hawks, going for the ball. You're going to have guys blitzing, trying to get to the quarterback. But that's going to open yourself up for more big plays, too. So my prediction is that the Bills will make more big plays on defense. They'll also give up more big plays than teams have seen. I think it's going to be a bit of a wild ride here. And as the season goes on, it's also going to be that group coming together more because this is a new defense. And they're, you know, it's not necessarily all the exact parts that Jim Leonard might want if he was 2 or 3 years in. But he has, you know, some guys at his disposal they went out and got, like Bradley Chubb. They drafted T.J. Parker. They drafted Caleb Ealarmzor, Davis and Igbinosin. So they've tried to build it here for him in year one to do what he needs to do.
5: Specifically on Bradley Chubb, they bring him in from the Dolphins. I mean, he's had a really good career. What are the hopes that he's going to be able to do in that Bills defense?
7: A three down outside linebacker / edge rusher. And, you know, they drafted T.J. Parker to be the same guy. Although, look, I mean, Bradley Chubb and Greg Rousseau are your starters. But when T.J. Parker was drafted, Brandon Bean said he reminds him a lot of Bradley Chubb. This is what the Bills have wanted and what the Bills want, I should say, in this defense. And Bradley Chubb is kind of the poster child for it, which is three down linebackers, very good against the run. And that is Bradley Chubb and that is Greg Rousseau. They are very good against the run, but also guys that offer pass rush. I think if there's a question about this defense this year that we don't know yet, where will they get those sacks from? Where will the pass rush come from? Is it going to be kind of by committee as it has been the last few years? The Bills just haven't had that kind of kingpin pass rusher that every team has to focus on going into a game every week. And maybe that becomes Bradley Chubb. Maybe that becomes Greg Rousseau in this defense. Maybe it becomes somebody blitzing like Terrell Bernard. We don't know. But they want three down backers, guys that can stay on the field, be very good against the run, and then also have the ability to get after the passer. And that's what they kind of concentrated on. And that's why they identified Bradley Chubb right away. Bradley Chubb is also a really big leader. Like everybody I talked to in Miami, they were really surprised that even though Miami's going through this rebuild and is kind of stripping it down, that Bradley Chubb was one of the guys that they let go of because they felt that he could have been a guy that could really bring those young guys along. He's such a good leader, and I see it. I mean, he is really a guy that goes out there every day, puts in a really good day of work, and he's a very good teammate to the young guys, and he's fit in right away.
5: Sal Capaccio covers the Bills for WGR Sports Radio. Every time training NFL training camps roll around, all the reporters, the guys who cover the team, have what's called a camp crush, either college free agent or somebody that's, you know, a late round draft pick or whatever, just has an outstanding camp. Anybody from the Bills or at the camp this year that has caught your eye that maybe is either going to get into a starter's role or we may see grow into an important role with the team this year?
7: So I don't think he's going to make the 53-man roster. He's probably headed to the practice squad, but certainly the player here is Ian Wheeler. Ian Wheeler is a running back that the Bills signed as a free agent, but he has been in the league. He just hasn't had much time. He was with the Bears, the Saints, but then he went to the Louisville Kings of the UFL, I think they are in, right? I want to see exactly what league, because here's why it's important. This guy was the United Bowl MVP last year in the United Football League. That's right, the UFL, the Louisville Kings. And he has come in, and this guy runs hard, man. Like, we were in Cleveland for the joint practice, and, like, right in front of me, he puts his helmet right into the chest of a DB and runs him over. People love this guy. He's 5'10", 205 pounds, really runs hard. He went to Howard for college. He was expected to go to the Howard University College of Medicine. He's a super smart guy, but then wound up going into the NFL. Since then, like I said, went to the UFL. Now he's back to the NFL. I don't think he's going to make the 53, but Ty Johnson's hurt right now. We don't know the status of him. And if Ty Johnson, if there's anything that causes him to not play week one, maybe Ian Wheeler takes over the next guy up over Frank Gore behind Ray Davis and James Cook, obviously.
5: Right. First 5 weeks on the schedule. At Houston, which has arguably maybe the best defense in the entire league, and then kicking off at home, but you know, on a short week against Detroit, then the Chargers that everybody thinks is going to be really good, then New England, we all know what they did last year, and then at the Rams that everybody's picking to win the Super Bowl this year. So I'll ask you the obvious question, how important is even getting off to what? Is 3-2 the goal to get through the first five games if you're Buffalo?
7: Yeah, you know, I think Bills fans would take that. If you get 3-2 after that first five, I think fans feel good because then you get the Raiders and, you know, you're expecting to win that game. So let's just go to the bye week. Let's go to that week. You go to the bye week, the first six games. I think 4-2 should be acceptable by, you know, Bills fan standards here. And, you know, if you get to 3-3, I want to know how that looks. Like, what were the three games? How did that look? What happened? But, you know, you could still dig yourself out of a 3-3 spot, I think. But you're like, okay, well, this might be a season where, and look, the schedule is tough all the way. You're chasing the New England Patriots as the reigning AFC divisional champions and AFC champions. And I think it's going to be 10-11 wins for the winner of the AFC East, however that washes. Yeah, I think 2 would be where the Bills would want to be in, 3-2 in those first five games, as you say. And I think that's an acceptable number. I just want to know which games they lose and which games they don't, you know, and how that looks overall.
5: Yeah, obviously, if you're going to lose your out-of-conference games, right? The game against the Rams is less important than the inter-conference games. Last one for you is a guy who's covered the team for a long time. Level of optimism that this is going to be the year for the Bills, is it the same as it's been the past several years? A little heightened, a little less? Where is it at?
7: You know, I think it was less a while ago. I think all the changes, people had a lot of angst because of the changes. They're mad the way the season ended, and you keep getting here with Josh Allen, and it hasn't gone that well. But now that we're here, I think it's back to where it always is. And you know this, Bills fans are super passionate. It doesn't matter. They could be projected to you know, have two wins. With some fans are going to think it doesn't matter. They're going to the Super Bowl. You know, it's just the way it is around here with the Bills and their fans. And I say it this way. Anytime, you know, I go out in the community and people always say, what do you think the Bills are going to do this year? And my response is always a question back. I say, do they have number 17? And the answer is yes. And I say, then they'll be just fine and they'll contend for a Super Bowl. And honestly, that's what it comes down to. They have Josh Allen. And I know it hasn't happened yet, but as long as number 17 is playing on the Buffalo Bills and the starting quarterback, they have a chance to go to the Super Bowl and win the Super Bowl.
5: Okay, what's going to happen first? The Bills win the Super Bowl or Sal Capaccio gets a hole in one? And what's more important to Sal Capaccio?
7: I would say the Bills winning the Super Bowl would happen first.
5: Okay.
7: Because I have, now I'm 53. I've not played golf for 53 years. I started in my mid-20s.
5: Yep.
7: It's been 30 years. You know, I've played a lot of golf and I've never hit one and I've never even been in a group with one. And some of my friends who are not as good at golfers as me, they've had them. You know, it's kind of random, right?
5: Yeah.
7: Kind of luck.
5: Absolutely.
7: It would be much more important for the Buffalo Bills to win a Super Bowl.
5: Okay.
7: I grew up in this community. I know what this team means to this city. Just, you know, we have a saying in Buffalo, and this goes for the Bills and Sabres, by the way, just one before I die, right? Because
5: yep.
7: this is a fan base that has been tortured with really painful losses in both sports. We've come so close so many times. It would mean more to, I really believe, it would mean more to this city to win a championship than any city in North American sports. And I know that's debatable and I'm biased because I'm sitting here talking to you right now, my house literally on the west side of Buffalo, New York, right? I mean, like, that's where I live. But it would be the most important thing to happen in this city ever, and it would be awesome.
5: No doubt about it. Championship-starved city, to be sure. Sal Capaccio covers the Bills. You can follow him on social media, at Sal Sports. Lots of great insight on all the Bills stuff. Tons of Bills fans here in Ottawa, Sal, so make sure we get them all to follow you. Thanks for the time. Really appreciate it, and we'll catch up down the road.
7: All right, you got it. Thanks, man.
5: All right, Sal Capaccio joining us from WGR Sports Radio in Buffalo. On the Gabriel Pizza Hotline, Gabriel Pizza is the official pizza of the Ottawa Senators. And, of course, will be the home of Bills football this year. Got the game tomorrow night, 7 o'clock, last preseason game versus the Steelers. And then we'll have the opening game, which is that game against the Texans. That's a 1 o'clock game, Sunday, September the 13th. So a couple of weeks from this weekend, the new NFL season, actually, which officially kicks off 2 weeks from today with the kickoff game, the Super Bowl rematch that we hope will be a more competitive game than the Super Bowl was. Between New England and Seattle. All right, 8:36. If you're a Bills fan, if you're not a Bills fan, you got some thoughts on the Bills, by all means, you can share on the Gabriel Pizza text line at 12-1200, where standard messaging rates apply. I like a guy with good enthusiasm at 8:15 in the morning. That's good. We're going to get Sal back on again. We talked to Sal before, but anyway, okay, a break. We're back as we roll on here. 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
5: Okay, 8:37, latest check on traffic. We still remain at last check, accident-free across the city, so that's good news. It is busy, to be sure, always Wednesday. Volume-wise, maybe the heaviest day of the week, and that's the case this morning. It is slow on the eastbound 417. Starting at about Maitland, that's the heaviest stretch over to Rochester. To get into the downtown, it's clear out to the east end. The westbound lanes are stop and go now from the split into the downtown. Westbound 174, still busy from John Dark over toward Montreal Road. The 50 and the 5, now in good shape now, all clear on the Gatineau side. Hunt Club westbound toward Riverside. That's a heavy stretch of traffic by the Hunt Club golf course. And Riverside heading toward Bank, both directions, specifically sort of the northbound or eastbound lanes of Riverside. That's been heavier this morning into the construction area around Bank Street. 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TSN 1200 weather. Got a nice sunny day ahead. It'll be a beauty. 26 will be the high tomorrow. Mixed bag. Sun and clouds in the morning. Afternoon showers. High of 23. And then the outlook for Friday and Saturday, actually pretty good. Back into some sunshine. Right now in Ottawa, it's 19 at Sports Radio, TSN 12.
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5: All right, we're back. It's 8:44. Thanks again to Sal Capaccio for joining us down in Buffalo. Again, we got the Bills game tomorrow versus the Steelers. 7 o'clock. Okay, Jays are back at it today. Tonight, bullpen game for Toronto. Kansas City's won 9 games in a row. Draw your own conclusion. Just looking to see, you know what? No, I'm not going to do it.
4: Dinger, you were going to do no. Dinger for Vlad.
5: No, I was looking at the Little League World Series, Canada versus Japan.
4: Oh, come on.
5: I know.
4: You cannot make wagers on that.
5: No, I don't know. I was looking to see if it's on there.
4: Carry on. I hope not.
5: Carry on.
4: So I am not picking Vladdy to hit a home run like you were going to lean towards. But I will take Vladdy 2+ hits. Probably both singles. Probably both without anybody on base. Such a jerk. $10 wins you $19 for Vladdy Guerrero hitting 2+ tonight against the Royals.
5: Did you know on FanDuel, they've got odds on who will be voted People Magazine's Sexiest Man Alive in 2026?
4: In 2026.
5: Bad Bunny is the betting favorite by quite a bit, coming off his Super Bowl appearance.
4: Yeah, you gotta do something too, right? Yeah.
5: Then Hudson Williams and Connor Story, that's heated rivalry, those two guys.
4: I'm going Tom Holland.
5: Tom Holland fourth, plus 500.
4: Plus 500, oh, some value there.
5: Yeah.
4: I'm going Tom Holland. $10 wins me 50. What's your bet, JR?
5: I always go with the favorites. I'll go with Bad Bunny. Why not? Okay, Jays got to win tonight. Kansas City's not good enough to win 10 in a row. Come on. Jays money line. Even though it's a bullpen game. And even though Spencer Miles, who's starting, isn't very good starting. That's what we'll go with. And if you can find it, Canada over Japan?
4: 5 o'clock this afternoon, TSN.
5: Yep. What is the rules with the number of pitches, by the way? Because this is like 3 or 4 consecutive days a lot of these kids are playing in, so.
4: Yeah, so if you reach your max,
5: is it 35 pitches is the max or more?
4: No. 85 is the max.
5: 85. What if you come in relief?
4: It all depends on pitch count. So if you're under 20, you can go the next day.
5: Okay.
4: Is it under 35?
5: Yep.
4: Maybe it's under 25, you got a day. Under 35, 2 days.
5: Oh, gotcha.
4: Under 55, 3 days.
5: Okay.
4: Under 65, 4 days. And 85 is you've got 5 full days of rest.
5: These teams that are at the Little League World Series, which again, for the most part, are all-star teams, there's 12 players on the roster. Everybody bats.
4: 12 or 13,
5: typically,
4: yeah.
5: How many players can pitch?
4: Well, like
5: most of
4: like
5: them?
4: World Series level pitch?
5: Yeah, like on these teams, which are all-star teams.
4: Eight or nine kids could pitch, yeah. But your primos will be about, you'd have about 4.
5: 4?
4: Yeah.
5: So you can manage your way even with the pitch counts, too.
4: Yeah, because there's usually a day off there, too. And
5: not
4: you
5: now. Like that team with the girl on it who's really good, Rasmus.
4: Yeah.
5: Finley Rasmus. I think they're playing their 4th day in a row today.
4: Yeah.
5: She came in relief a couple of days ago, and I still don't think,
4: because she was 4 1/3, right?
5: Yeah.
4: So, probably not.
5: Today's Bet and Breakfast, powered by FanDuel. 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The Duke, Anthony Duclair, is having a birthday today. August the 26th, he's 31. Former senator. Now
4: former
5: with the,
4: Islanders?
5: Islanders. Yep. Speaking of former senators, Dylan Gambrell, remember him?
4: Vaguely, yes. Yep. But was he a trade acquisition? Did he come over or was he a draft pick? I don't know. I don't remember.
0: Gambrell?
5: No, he wasn't a draft pick. He's San Jose for sure.
4: Okay.
5: Dylan Gambrell. Let's get caught up with him because
4: where's he at these days?
5: He's well-traveled is what he has. Spent all of last year. In fact, he hasn't been in the NHL since he was with the Sens in 2023.
4: He's one of those professional American Hockey Leaguers going on.
5: He's probably making some pretty decent minor league dough. So he played two full seasons in Ottawa, 63 and 60 games. 3 goals, 7 points 1 year, 4 goals, 10 points the other. Then has played for the Marlies, the Cleveland Monsters, and this past year the Iowa Wild, which is the farm team of the Minnesota Wild. So he's been pretty much a full-time American Hockey League player. He's 30 years old. If you're still slugging it out in the AHL at 30, chances are you're probably making some pretty decent dough.
4: Definitely with the Marlies. Marlies love to pay their AHL players.
5: A good veteran that you like to have around your good prospects. Dylan Gambrell is 30. Wayne Simmons, former NHLer with the Kings and the Flyers, best remembered with the Flyers, 38.
4: Good player, could throw him too.
5: At one point, did they not sort of give him a bit of a tryout on like TSN on their hockey coverage?
4: I don't know if I saw him on TSN.
5: Like, I want to say like a trade center day where, you know, they'll try some guys out that maybe have an interest.
4: Especially former Maple Leafs, right? They'll toss any former Maple Leaf, doesn't matter how long they've been there.
5: Or you're just living in Toronto.
4: Up on TSN.
5: A lot easier to come in for a tryout when you're there in the city. But Wayne Simmons is always a really engaging guy, personally. Like, if he had an interest in it, he probably would be pretty good in it. But I don't know where he's at right these days. Anyways, 38. Happy birthday. James Harden. 37 years old today, just signed a new 3-year contract with Cleveland. His career earnings when this one is over will be $511 million. Now, he's been an excellent player, ninth all-time in NBA scoring.
4: How many championships does he have? I think that's a big zero. But he travels.
5: He will, when this contract is, he will be the fourth all-time leading money getter in NBA history after LeBron, Steph Curry, and Kevin Durant.
4: Don't you think you should have some titles? You're going to be the third highest paid player.
5: Tell the teams that.
4: Or you're just on teams that we need to keep you. We're going to give you the max. And you don't get up and down the court all that well, but we can still dish you the rock and you've got the shot.
5: David Price, former Blue Jay. They made the big trade with Detroit to bring him in, gave him up some prospects.
4: Was that 2015?
5: 2015, when the Blue Jays had the big, you know. Alex Anthopoulos.
4: Yeah.
5: They traded Jeff Hoffman. The same Jeff Hoffman was their top pitching prospect, or one of them, to Colorado for Troy Tulowitzki. And they traded, was it Matt Boyd? Big left-hander.
4: Matt Boyd.
5: They traded him to Detroit in the David Price deal.
4: Norris, the traveling van guy that Josh Norris that lived out of his van for training camps a few times.
5: Josh Norris? Same as Josh Norris?
4: Yeah, James, Chad.
5: I think you might be right.
4: But something Norris.
5: Yeah.
4: But yeah, he was another highly touted pitching prospect, didn't pan out.
5: Is my memory right? So the Blue Jays, you know, finally broke and made the playoffs in 2015. And was David Price, I mean, he was starting and relieving, like they were pitching him basically all the time?
4: Yeah. I think that was the year after that R.A. Dickey came in for a little show as well.
5: David Price is 41. Macaulay Culkin.
4: Home Alone.
5: Child star. His brother's probably more, doing a lot more.
4: Well, he's got awards.
5: Yep.
4: Got some big shows.
5: Succession.
4: Oh yeah, that the character that his brother played in Succession was just a dirtbag.
5: Kieran Culkin, right, is his brother?
4: Quite the mouth on him too in Succession.
5: Macaulay Culkin's 46. I think by and large, you hear a lot of these child stars, right? They go sideways, unfortunately, right? They just too much too soon or whatever it is.
4: But I think he's done well.
5: Yes, exactly.
4: I think he emancipated himself from his parents, got his cash, invested it, and he's doing quite well.
5: John Mulaney.
4: Who we heard from.
5: Yep.
4: Comedian. Former SNL writer.
5: 44. You can listen to, you know, the comedy bit we do or, you know, John Mulaney. He is, I think the word frenetic comes to mind.
4: Just pop on YouTube and see some of his shorts, some of his bits. They're classic. They're hilarious.
5: Speaking of funny, Melissa McCarthy is 56. SNL. She's in tons of
4: Oh, she's been in a ton of movies. All those. What was the former press secretary for Trump's first, Spicer?
0: Yeah, Sean Spicer. That's right.
4: She did.
0: She's a female doing, but
4: behind the podium.
0: Oh, so
4: just ripping apart the media. She was awesome.
0: On this day in 1971. Now, okay, so this is 55 years ago. Bobby Orr signed a 5-year, $1 million contract with the Boston Bruins that made him the first $1 million contract in NHL history.
4: What were people saying on sports radio in 1973 when that contract got handed out?
0: 71.
4: 71, yeah. Sorry.
0: Bobby Orr, overpaid.
4: Overpaid.
0: That guy's a bum. So 200 grand a year for Bobby Orr. That's what he was making in 1971.
4: I get you a nice car.
0: Bobby Orr in his heyday, what would he have made if he was playing now, in this day and age? If he was a free agent.
4: He's the highest paid player.
0: Yeah. Well, all those guys we consider to be like top five in NHL history.
4: But Bobby Orr, number one, like that's.
0: Not number four, Bobby Orr.
4: Number four, Bobby Orr, but number one, like this day and age, highest paid player.
0: Everybody that comes across Bobby Orr says the same thing. Awesome guy. Used to come up here annually to big golf tournament in Smith Falls every year.
4: Was he Jason Spezza's agent for a time?
0: Yeah, I think so.
4: Yeah.
0: Yeah.
4: I think some people with Bobby Orr feel the same way about him as they do Gretzky these days, though, because I believe Orr went a little
0: tight with the Orange Man.
4: Yeah.
0: On this day in 2024, former Blue Jay and then Boston Red Sox catcher Danny Jansen became the first Major League Baseball player to play for both teams in the same game.
4: That's right.
0: So the game was against the Blue Jays. So he was started with the Blue Jays, got traded to the Red Sox. The game was suspended due to weather from June. In the meantime, he got traded to the Red Sox. The game was resumed on this day in August. And by then he was on the Red Sox. So I guess if you look at the box score from that game, Danny Jansen is on both sides.
4: Okay.
0: Well, that's pretty cool. First in Major League Baseball history to do something.
4: Well, Danny Jansen's not going to be known for much in his Major League Baseball career, but you've got that for you.
0: The white safety glasses he wore.
4: The goggles.
0: That's all I got.
4: I don't have much else.
0: Was there a big hit ever?
4: He had a little bit of pop in his bat, for sure, and I think that there was a point where it was he and Kirk were the tandem, and I kind of thought that Danny Jansen, for a second, that was the guy, but he just didn't manage the game as well as Alejandro Kirk does. You know Kirk. He's the general on that diamond when he's the catcher. He's back there.
0: That guy's so good at stealing pitches.
4: Kirk takes control.
0: Yeah.
4: Well, so good now that I think he fools himself because he's doing challenges on balls. Because I think when he's framing the pitch, he thinks, oh, no, that's in there.
0: Yeah, he's missed a few lately. Eh?
4: I think he might, if not one of the worst, definitely one of the lowest winning percentages when it comes to the challenge system.
0: Really?
4: Yeah. He hasn't been very good. Valenzuela as well.
0: I will say, and I'm not a big replay guy overall. And typically, like, my thing is for replay, it's like, we're talking hockey, is the puck in the net or not? The minuscule offside thing, I got no time for stopping games 7 minutes to decide whether it's offside by an inch or not. I don't care for it. I will say that balls and strikes challenge thing, two per game, it's so fast.
4: Perfect.
0: It's really good. I have to say, I still rather not have it than have it.
4: And I don't think it ticks off the umps.
0: I wonder if somebody has to be tracking though. Like that's the best way to identify who the umps are that miss the most calls.
4: Oh yeah.
0: Somebody will be tracking that.
4: Oh, I don't think it takes very much. Even before this system, they're tracking percentage of balls and strikes and what they're getting correct. And the best umpires that do it and the worst umpires.
0: Was it C.B. Buckner? Was a really bad guy?
4: I think he's done.
0: I know.
4: Isn't
0: I don't
4: he?
0: Think he's around anymore.
4: Didn't they just retire him?
0: Probably when he realized this was coming in, it's like time for me to get out.
4: And before that,
0: like Hernandez, Angel Hernandez.
4: That's it. And he got retired too.
0: Yeah.
4: Buckner got, like for some of these with the challenge system, it really exposed a lot of umpires poorly.
0: Mm-hmm.
4: So it's made them have to raise their game a little bit too.
0: Yeah. I do find though, when a guy, there's two, like the same hitter or the catcher challenges in the same at bat, there are two different pitches are challenged and both are lost. You kind of got to be feeling a little poorly at that time if you're old Blue.
4: Well, I came across a story. Anthony Volpe, who was the shortstop for the Yankees, he's been kind of up and down because he stinks, got sent down his first game in AAA. He wasted both challenges in one at-bat. I'm in AAA. I'm the big cat here. I'm the big dog. And I just blew both challenges for my team in the same at-bat. See you later. Jackass.
0: You just hate him because you're a hater because he's with the Yankees.
4: That's true.
0: Yeah.
4: Looks good on you.
0: All right. Okay, Jay's back at it tonight. Kansas City at the Dome, 7 o'clock. So Cleveland won last night. Big comeback. I went to bed. They were down 5-0. I was like, oh, well, Blue Jays lost, but they're not going to lose any ground. Nope. Cleveland came back, won. They beat the Angels. So it's 3 games now. The Jays are down. And a couple of teams in and around them won last night. So now they have fallen into a tie for 4th in the wild card chase.
4: You got to take these next two against the Royals.
0: Yeah.
4: Again, we're talking about winning series. You've lost 3 of your last 4. You got to end the Royals' 9-game win streak tonight and take care of business on Wednesday and then move on to the Mariners, who have got a super hot Cal Raleigh right now, Big Dumper.
0: Finally.
4: Who hit 4 straight home runs in at-bats.
0: He sort of torched the Jays in the playoffs last year, too. He had one really big one, right?
4: He did in Seattle.
0: Spot. Yep.
4: But then, hey, end of the series, Big Dumper season was done. Take your papers and go.
0: True that. All right, 8:59.
4: You can't end a segment hitting me with a true dat.
0: I got no comeback for that. You're right. Scoreboard. Blue Jays won the series.
4: You know, that's why kids stop saying things like true dat. It's when
0: you know what?
4: Hear guys like us.
0: It's my role to revive the good ones. I always like that one. So, or it's making a comeback. I don't know when it disappeared.
4: Out there, hit your kids with a true dat. Or that's facts.
0: Let's get her going. All right, we'll take a break. Top of the hour update, and we'll come back. We'll get this thing back on the rails. So, a little bit more. Again, Bruce Garriott writing in Post Media, the Sens are closing in on naming a captain. May happen. They want to do it before the start of training camp. We had this discussion on the show on Monday. He follows up with a story today. Looks like maybe 3 guys under consideration, 3 you'd expect. Shabbat Sanderson Stützle. So, you know, if you're looking to sort of get training camp off, everybody's feeling good, maybe you're naming a new captain at that point. Anyway, we'll chat a little bit through that as well. Coming up, Jim Popp speaks. Jim Popp expected to join us on the show tomorrow here on TSN 1200. Of course, brought in as a new advisor, senior advisor with the Red Blacks. So he spoke yesterday to Canadian Press a little bit about what he's going to be doing with the Red Blacks. We can chat through that as well as we continue along here on a Wednesday morning. 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

0: right, latest check on traffic at 9 o'clock. Let's see here. Still pretty busy out on the roads, the highways, 417 eastbound, slowing from the Carling exit across to about Rochester. The westbound lane still heavy from Saint-Laurent into the downtown core. Rest of the highways in and around Ottawa, all moving well. 416 construction, by the way. I got caught a little bit in that. Heading down to 9 and Dine at Cloverdale. And then last night, tell you what, coming in the pitch black and there's cones all over the place at Snake Island Road. I'm like, there's cars kind of coming in, there's cones.
1: If you didn't take a 30-minute detour.
0: I had gotten lost before that, so I was a bit PO'd.
1: You would have been fine.
0: I'm like, am I in the right lane here? Somebody diverted off ahead of me. Anyway, I made it. I made it home, most importantly. But that's it. As far as the traffic's concerned, we have no accidents. Needing an oil change or maintenance check? Drop into Mr. Lou Plus Tires. No appointment needed before you hit the road this summer. Mr. Lou Plus Tires, celebrating 50 years. TSN 1200 weather. Nice sunny day ahead today. 26 will be the high. Humidity make it feel maybe up to 30, so it's a warm day ahead. And already in Ottawa, it's 20 at Sports Radio TSN 1200.
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12: Hello there, it's JR. Here's what you need to know this morning. A costly loss for the Blue Jays, which fell 5-3 to Kansas City in the opener of their three-game series at the Dome. Max Scherzer took the loss, giving up two runs on four hits and five walks over five innings. The Jays were held to only one run before scoring a pair of runs in the ninth on a Nathan Lucas base hit, but Lucas was thrown out trying to stretch it to a double, and that ended the game. The Jays lose another game in the standings as Cleveland rallied from 5-0 down to beat the Angels 8-6 in 10 innings. The Guardians are back in the third AL wildcard. They're a half game ahead of Texas and three up now on Seattle, Minnesota, and Toronto. 29 games are left in the season. The Jays will throw a bullpen game tonight against the Royals while dealing with yet another pitching injury. Shane Bieber is on the disabled list with a mild to moderate muscle injury in his upper back, which first popped up when he threw a bullpen session on Sunday. He'll likely be out at least a couple of weeks with just

0: 5 weeks left in the season. The Ottawa Titans fell 4-3 to the New York Boulders, blowing a 3-0 lead, but the Titans' magic number to clinch a Frontier League playoff spot fell to 4 when the Down East Bird Dogs lost 7-6 to Tri-City. And a shocker at the Little League World Series, where Canada defeated South Korea 5-1 in an elimination game, Canada's third straight win while facing elimination. Canada had lost to the same South Korean team 7-0 to start the tournament. It's the first time a team from Canada has won three games at a single Little League World Series in 28 years. They'll face Japan today in the International Group quarterfinal. Former Ottawa 67s defenseman Matt Maich remains in an Arizona hospital after collapsing during a workout for the Arizona State men's hockey team. That according to a report in The Athletic. Maich was hospitalized Thursday of last week for what the university says was heat-related reasons. The school says it's reviewing the circumstances around the workout, which occurred during a week when the Phoenix area was in an extreme heat warning advisory. Maich played four seasons with the 67s through 2025, was an NHL draft pick of the Blues. He didn't sign with St. Louis, went to school at Clarkson last year before transferring to the Sun Devils D1 program. A couple of veteran pros have signed the first of what's expected to be several PTOs, professional tryouts, ahead of NHL training camps. Goalie Cal Peterson has signed a PTO with Washington, and forward Alex Nylander, the brother of William, with the Calgary Flames. Longtime NHLer Kevin Hayes is going to continue his career in the KHL. Hayes is 34, didn't receive any NHL interest after playing the last 2 years with the Penguins, where he scored 17 goals over 92 games. New Red Blacks senior advisor Jim Popp calls the chance to work with the team, quote, a great opportunity to be part of something he loves. After spending the last 4 years in the spring football leagues in the U.S., Popp will serve as an advisor to OSEG CEO Mark Gowdy on the football hierarchy, while also working with coach and GM Ryan Dinwiddie and the personnel staff in improving the team's roster both for the rest of this year and for next year. Popp says it was never his plan to leave the CFL after he was fired by the Argos in 2019. He hasn't worked in the league since. Red Blacks, meanwhile, will resume practice today. They'll host the BC Lions at TD Place on Sunday. Bengals receiver Ja'Marr Chase believes he escaped a serious injury after landing awkwardly making a catch during Tuesday's practice. Chase called it, quote, a little hyperextension, says he's fine, could play tomorrow if needed. He hasn't missed a game in either of the last two Cincinnati seasons. Yet another Canadian is making the jump to one of the biggest leagues in European soccer. Midfielder Nathan Saliba will play for Villarreal of La Liga in Spain, where he will join fellow Canadians Tejan Buchanan and Panny Oluwase. Last week, striker Promis David signed with Brighton of the English Premier League, and World Cup captain Stefan Eustachio could potentially be on the move from Porto in Portugal to Swansea of the Championship. That's the second level of English soccer. And the PGA Tour has announced its Tour Championship will look different starting in 2028. Under a new plan laid out on Tuesday, the top 32 in the season's point race will advance to a match play format to be contested over 2 weeks. That will take the place of the current format, a final tournament where the winner gets $10 million. That tournament for this year starts on Thursday. And now, you're up to date.
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0: All right, we're back. Welcome back. 9:14 here on this sunny Wednesday morning with JR and Hammer. You'll hear Steve Lloyd this afternoon on The Drive, accompanied by AJJ. Jackie Beck will be back a couple of days off visiting his mom, who I think was celebrating a birthday back home. He'll be back on The Drive this afternoon at 2 o'clock. Looking forward to that. Yesterday on The Drive, if you missed it, Kenny Walls was on. 67s are kicking off their training camp today. I believe today is medicals, training, testing, all that stuff. Tomorrow they're on the ice for the first time. The roster was put out yesterday, so I've got my, counting fingers are correct. I believe 46 players are going to be at, not everybody is actually going to be there, but 46 players are listed on the training camp roster for the 67s when they hit the ice. I noted because they listed them alphabetically by their first name. So there are, in total, 4 Braydens, 2 Jadens, and 1 Aiden.
3: So you're counting the Dens, the Aidens, the Braydens, the Haydens, the Jadens.
0: Yep. So 7 in total. Now, I don't know if any are, some of the names I recognize from that were on the team last year. Some may be draft picks or free agents that are trying to walk on or whatever. But if they all make the team, I made this point. They all make the point, team. There's 7 Braydens, Jadens, or Aidens. Now, Jaden Nelson is one of the goalies, so he wouldn't apply to him. But can you imagine Dave Cameron during a line change and he's yelling out names like he wants to mix and match lines or whatever?
3: I'm just screaming numbers. I am not trying to fight with all the different variations of Den in the first name.
0: Yeah.
3: I'm just screaming numbers.
0: You're probably going last name. That might be the easier way to do it. Or numbers. Yeah.
3: You got the knick-knack names, too.
0: Yeah.
3: Everything with a Y at the end.
0: 4 Braydens, 2 Jadens, 1 Aiden.
3: That's like parents. Let's get a little creative here. Not every first name's got to end in D-E-N.
0: Not according to the 67th training camp roster.
3: Any Cadens on there?
0: No, no Cadens. I look for
3: no
0: a Cadens. There's a Cade, but not a Caden.
3: Okay.
0: All right.
3: I'll accept that.
0: Yeah.
3: That was just, you see it in your kids' classrooms too.
0: Oh, yeah.
3: All the Dens and the different variations of it.
0: It's a couple of Noahs. There's also some.
3: Noah Strong.
0: Yep. Well, we're not here to pass judgment. Name your kid whatever you want, but yeah.
3: Your call.
0: Yeah, exactly. Anyway, 67s begin for real on the ice starting tomorrow. First exhibition game is Sunday down in Kingston. And then some of the NHL draft picks will drift off. They'll be heading to NHL rookie camps. So. And Kenny was making this point that some OHL teams will play 6 or 7 exhibition games. Ottawa only has 3. They do that. They make their team, right? They'll make their team. Most of their team will be made by, I think, the end of the weekend. They already have a pretty good idea of who's going to be on. Now, some players, have left to go play college. Maybe 1 or 2 somewhat unexpected, not unexpectedly, but it's like, oh, okay, we thought we'd have him for another year.
3: One more season.
0: That's the brave new world we're in now with junior hockey and the NCAA.
3: Well, I was listening to Kenny on the afternoon on the drive show yesterday, and he pretty much just kind of looked at the 67 center ice. That is where you've got the most competition here because you've got 3 spots at center ice because 3 players have left. Two overage, and then 1 left for college early.
0: Thomas Vandenberg is the one that left early. That I think they thought, or maybe it was just Kenny's opinion that maybe he would have been best served, and he's from Ottawa. Best served with maybe another year of junior hockey, but he got drafted by the Kings in the 4th round and spot opened up, at Providence where he had been, he was going to go to Providence, but, it's interesting as an 18-year-old, are you physically ready to go play college hockey? Again, this is all sort of sorting itself out, how this will all work best for, schools, for junior teams, for players, for families. Like, what is the best thing to do?
3: Everything right now is an experiment, right?
0: Yeah, we're gonna need to see some, and again, not everybody is the same. Everybody, typically going to play NCAA in the past has been, you didn't go until you, unless you're like a superstar guy, you didn't go until you're 20 or 21, like the schools put you off, and so college hockey was a lot of, 20 to 23 year olds, let's say, but now, some of the, 18 year olds that are in their draft year are going off to play college hockey now. So it's getting in some cases a little bit younger, but junior hockey is also getting younger because, the top end guys are leaving at 18 and 19 and who's going to replace them? Well, for the most part, it's 16 and 17 year olds.
3: Young kids.
0: Yeah. So we'll see. Kind of a total wild card as to how the 67s. Yeah. I would think it's going to be very, you'll have a general idea of who's got some players coming back, but you'd never know how first year players are going to react. Playing junior hockey, being away from home and everything that's involved in that. Pretty hard to kind of make predictions across the board on how teams are going to do.
3: For a lot of teams.
0: Yeah, exactly.
3: I think just for the 67 standpoint, just pretty tough to fill the hole, to fill 3 holes at center ice. But with a Dave Cameron coach team, it will always be a hardworking team that will give you everything out there for every shift. So it'll be interesting to see how they fill those holes.
0: Name to watch this year for sure. And if you've been to games, Konechkov again is rated as a potential first round draft pick. smallish, smaller defenseman, but elite puck mover, great vision. I went and saw a couple of games last year. Like he plays hockey a little bit differently. We'll see how his season goes, but he'll be a huge player on the back end and see what begins. But for the here and now, he'll be with the 67s this year. He will be, in all probability, their best player.
3: It gets you excited for hockey when OHL camps start to open. Yeah, Gatineau started Tuesday. Did their camp open on Tuesday?
0: I think they've been going for more than a week now.
3: Which is amazing. And just, you start to get that hockey fever going right now. I know talking to Smitty, Shooter yesterday, he's deep into, building his team.
0: That's
3: as
0: right.
3: Well.
0: He's coaching the U18s again this year.
3: He's getting Myers. Pumped, excited, yep. Had a little camp day, got a little early scout on some lads, getting ready to recruit a few. And then have their training camp here. Did he say next week?
0: It starts
3: this weekend.
0: Few days. I talked to him in the parking lot before we left Nine and Dine last night. He goes, "We're going to be a hardworking team." And I'm saying, "You don't have to send that message to me. You need to send that to your players." He goes, "We're going to be a hardworking team." So
3: I don't doubt that for a second with Shooter as the head coach.
0: Yeah. Anyway, good luck. I know we're getting set to for tryouts and things like that. Minor hockey will be good. Like I,
3: didn't tryouts happen for this year's team? In March.
0: Yeah, some of them. A lot of them.
3: Yeah,
0: but in some cases they're coming up. A lot of kids are at camps and things like that.
3: Well, you'll have the house circuit, right? The house circuit is kind of kicking off right now.
0: Yeah, no, it's a little bit early. That's after Labor Day.
3: Oh, is it really?
0: Yeah.
3: Okay.
0: Yeah.
3: That's the one thing. No, three kids. None of them wanted to play hockey. I didn't push anybody into anything.
0: Yeah.
3: But nobody here. Like, don't get me wrong. Thanks for choosing it. I thought I was saving money that way. All three of them have found different ways to spend mom and dad's money.
0: That's right.
3: But none of them chose hockey.
0: Did any of them hit you with, as they, you know, ask for money for X? It's like, well, I didn't ask you to play hockey, so you saved a bunch of money.
3: No, they're too smart for that. they know exactly what the cash is going to.
0: Wrapping up our TSN 1200 tool and equipment store web poll question from yesterday. We had some fun with this one. Which playoff scenario would you rather as a Sens fan? We gave you two possibilities. It was a would you rather. So option one was you beat the Leafs and Montreal. Doesn't matter the order, but you beat both of them in the playoffs. You lose in round three. So you probably in this scenario, you're winning the Atlantic. So you're losing to somebody, Carolina or whatever. So scenario one is you beat Toronto, Montreal, but you lose in round three. Option two was you play Florida in the first round, Brady Tkachuk, and you beat him and them. You lose in round two, but you scratch your Brady Tkachuk itch if you have one, and you beat him in the first round of the playoffs. You have the last laugh on the guy who pulled the chute as your captain. So the voting yesterday when we left, several hundred votes were in.
3: It wasn't in.
0: It was about 61-39. I was hoping for a good tight poll, which in mine is 60-40 or less.
3: Where
0: I did not
3: off?
0: Get my, close. I did not get my ultra tight poll. It ended up 65-35. Beat the Leafs and the Habs, lose in round three.
3: You gotta remember, you lose to Brady Tkachuk and Matthew Tkachuk in the playoffs. You're gonna be hearing that on the Wingman podcast all summer long.
0: Yeah.
3: Dropping a series to them. You're going to have to eat that garbage. And I know I'm just going
0: to
3: stay away from it.
0: You don't have to pay attention.
3: Exactly. But you know what? If you're a hockey fan.
0: Can't help yourself.
3: It's in the algorithm. Yeah. It's there. It will always be there.
0: Some of the reaction on our poll. Chris writes, Brady's already forgotten. Nobody cares. Sorry, Chris.
3: I wish it was that easy.
0: People care. Kohlberg Sens fan. Let's move on from Trady. F that guy.
3: Trady.
0: He was a great kid till daddy and his idiot brother got in his head. He's gone. Let's focus on Timmy, Jake, Pinner, Ullmark. Isn't Ullmark Ully?
3: Ully.
0: Guys that want to be here.
3: Isn't it Pince?
0: Pince? No, he's not. You're right. He's got him as Pinner. Anyway, he's got all the knickknack names on here. That's from Kohlberg Sens fan. Kadri Sens writes, why would anyone choose the second round loss option? Because you're beating Brady Tkachuk.
3: Because you're ending his season. You're making him eat a big bowl of crow right there and send him packing. You made the wrong choice.
0: Humble Sens fan writes, as long as Florida sucks in 2028-29, Sens have their first round pick from that year as part of that Tkachuk trade. So
3: that's a possibility, right? They still have a lot of golden age, golden girls on that team right now.
0: They're not that old.
3: They're
0: the majority of their team, like Brady Tkachuk is still 26, turning 27 soon.
3: But you've, like you
0: most
3: said
0: of their
3: about,
0: players are yeah. mid, are upper 20s, edging into 30. They're not an old team. They're a prime to win now
3: but
0: team.
3: But they're a hurt team. And like you said about ball players, like you say about athletes, when, once injuries happen, it becomes the trend. It becomes the trend where you continue to get injured. You continue to get beat up and banged up. That body is never going to get back to 100%. It just keeps getting more fragile and fragile. That could be the Florida Panthers right there.
0: Let's see here. Lou writes, where's the option of Montreal, Toronto, and Florida all failing to make the playoffs? What about that option? Yeah, but that doesn't give you the satisfaction of Ottawa beating those teams.
3: Yeah.
0: Like, that's ultimately, I can't speak for fans. I think ultimately your ultimate comeback is always scoreboard, isn't it? Like head to head scoreboard. Like I don't know, like a bunch of people, like the people going around, like if you're an Ottawa fan and you don't make the playoffs, but the Leafs don't make the playoffs, or you make, but you lose in the first round. Are you really going, well, you didn't even make the playoffs. Well, yeah, you didn't win the first round.
3: Like last year with the Leafs not making the playoffs and Sens being out in the first round.
0: I don't think not speaking for Sens, but are you, to your Leaf fan friends, are you?
3: Yeah, you're not puffing the chest out. We got one up on you here, fellas.
0: Yeah.
3: Not quite. The Leafs had as many playoff wins as you did last year. But what would you be, what, for a Sens fan, playoffs out of it, if, Sens fans, who are they cheering most actively against this year? The Canadiens, the Leafs, or the Panthers? Who are you cheering for to lose?
0: That was the last one of the responses. How about this for the next time you do this poll? Who would you rather lose in the? Who would you rather? Which team, I guess, would you rather lose in the first round? Which I think is the same thing you're saying. Montreal.
3: I'm just talking about a regular season too. Well, what are you going to take most satisfaction of waking up in the morning and seeing that they've got one in the loss column? The Panthers, the Habs, or the Leafs? I think most Sens fans, they're looking at the Panthers to lose as many games as humanly possible. Brady losing as many games.
0: Yeah.
3: Maybe that's just me.
0: No.
3: You don't want the Panthers to have any success.
0: That's a web poll question that we'll keep that
3: down
0: one.
3: Down the road.
0: We'll keep that one in the holster.
3: That one just takes the playoffs out of the equation. It's just a night in, night out. Who are you cheering for to lose this season?
0: You can sweep. Who would you most like to sweep the season series from?
3: Yep.
0: And you're playing everybody the same amount of time now because
3: you get the two extra.
0: Yep.
3: We got to remember that.
0: So it's four against every team, two home, two away.
3: Sens fans, I still think at this point, even the proximity of the Canadiens, I think the Leafs, just because they missed the playoffs, you're not getting too hurt about the games against them. I think Montreal and the Panthers would be one and two somewhere.
0: As much as you say that, I think you're probably...
3: You still think Leafs?
0: No, I think you're probably right. I think right now, because I said, the Leafs don't have a hateability other than the Leafs, but they don't have a player right now where you go, God, I hate that guy. They don't have, like, there's not a... When you think about them, like, I know you think of Austin Matthews, but I this is my personal thought. I don't think there's anything about Austin Matthews that as a hockey fan, you go, I hate that guy. Like there's certain players that go, I really hate that guy. I don't think I don't get that impression. Like he doesn't say stuff.
3: No, yeah.
0: That's controversial.
3: That ticks you off.
0: No.
3: I did forget about one thing though, is the fact that Alfie's on the Leafs bench. So yep. For Sens fans, do you want to see the Sens beat the Leafs and Alfie four games this regular season?
0: How about, Elliot Friedman came with a surprise podcast yesterday and drop day. You know, somebody told me that, what about this? So, like, Pittsburgh has a bit of a lousy season, sort of comes back to earth a little bit. Erik Karlsson getting traded to the Leafs at the trade deadline. So, Matt Sundin, Alfie, and Erik Karlsson on the Leafs. Yeah, that was an interesting thought starter, because, you know, there's been lots of talk about Erik Karlsson when his contract is up, so next offseason. Is he a short-term Ottawa Senator? Does he want to finish his career here? His home, I think. Certainly his off-season home and maybe his forever home because his wife is from here. Kids are obviously born here, so.
3: That's an interesting chat. If he could end up back here as a free agent. can you really still, if you're Pittsburgh and you've got a subpar season, can you really still deal that contract? I guess a lot of teams still here. They've got a lot of cap space left thanks to the increase. There's still a lot of room there. That could be a possibility.
4: And if you roll it toward the trade deadline again, that's
3: less and less.
4: That's less. And the actual cat, like Erik Karlsson, I think he's got a big, so San Jose retained some of the money from Pittsburgh when they dealt him there. So there's retained money as far as from the salary cap perspective, but in terms of actual cash, I think there's a bonus that's paid or maybe was already paid. The actual cash for Erik Karlsson this year, I want to say, I'm going off memory here, $1.5 million, something like that. Like he's getting paid relatively, like for the hockey season, peanuts. Now, not that cash is something like some teams will count that more than others. Ottawa would care probably more about that than Toronto would. But in terms of actual salary being paid during the hockey season, I think it's very low on Karlsson.
3: I'm trying to see, too, if he has a... Yes, a no movement. He's got a no movement.
4: Oh, yeah,
3: he's
4: full say.
3: So I would like to see him say no to that trade to the Maple Leafs. Mm-hmm. I'm sorry.
4: That's Alfie, man.
3: I'm not that guy. Alfie can do what he wants to do. I'm not heading there. I'm not getting tainted with the blue and white.
4: Erik Karlsson cap hit with retained money is $10 million. He's trying to find the actual dollars. Yeah, so his salary. It's going to take me a minute here.
3: The salary is 7.5. The bonus is 6.
4: Yeah, so he's $1.5 million. So I'm right. So
3: yeah.
4: I think the bonus got paid July 1. Maybe it's the first of the season, but typically those are July 1.
3: That chunk's gone.
4: $1.5 million in cash to have Erik Karlsson play for you.
3: Depends what kind of season the Pens have. I think we would all agree it was a little bit surprising, how successful, Penguins were last year. We'll see if that carries over again. Sidney carried that lot. Still a lot of cash left there with some aging players.
4: We shall see how it all works itself out. Training camp's right around the corner. In fact, we are 3 weeks today, I believe. First day of Sens training camp. All right, 9:32. Thoughts on that? Got some texts coming in. Gabriel Peace text line. We'll get to those. Get you, up to date on what's going on with the Jays. Lost last night. Cleveland won. Deficit now 3 in the wild card. Titans lost, but so did their opposition for the wild card spot. So magic number down to 4. Canada still alive at the Little League World Series. I'm cheering for Canada. Hammer's cheering for Japan, I think, because Canada's made up of an all-star team.
3: They're just made up of multiple teams in a district. And I guess I shouldn't be mad at that since that's not against the rules because Little League USA would not allow that to happen. Maybe I gotta be a little bit.
4: Maybe you should look at the logo on the front, right on the chest right there, the maple leaf, and go, yeah, that's good enough for me.
3: I'll see it. We'll see about that. Just Ottawa West, the team that they beat in extras at Nationals, that was a true to form Little League team. All the kids playing from the same area.
4: Okay. All right. We'll come back with all that much more when we return here on Sports Radio TSN 1200.

0: Hey, latest check on traffic, just past 9:30. Worst of it is obviously over. Morning rush hour still slowing, though. Eastbound 417 through the construction area, Island Park to Rochester. Westbound still busy, mostly from the Vanier Parkway into the downtown. All the other highways moving well at this hour, and no accidents still reported to us. 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TSN 1200 weather. We've got nice sunshine today. It's going to be a warm day, 26, humidex around 30. So warm for sure. And right now in Ottawa, 21. 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
8: Mira, it's wedding season.
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8: Which means it's also anniversary season. And anniversaries can be tricky, especially when your partner says, "You don't have to get me anything."
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1: We're back, 9:42, Wednesday morning. Steve Lloyd is up on the drive this afternoon. AJ Jakubek back. They'll co-host the drive this afternoon from 2 until 6 o'clock. Eric Macromella has offside tonight at 6. Everything legal, business side, world of sports. And then don't forget tomorrow, as you just heard, we got the Bills game with the Steelers. Final game of the preseason for Buffalo. Getting set. NFL regular season will kick off 2 weeks from tonight. Patriots, Seahawks, hopefully better than the Super Bowl was in terms of entertainment value.
2: I don't know. I thought it was pretty good.
1: Yeah, you did. The last two bad Super Bowls have both involved the Patriots. They won a lot. They beat the Rams. Remember that one? 13-3.
2: I just remember one play, pass to Gronk is the one and only play I remember from that Super Bowl.
1: Yeah.
2: That was complete garbage. But last year's was brilliant. Like, really broke it down. Nice defense. Taking advantage of the second half. And just laying a whooping on the Patriots. Who doesn't like to see that? Who doesn't like to see the Patriots get destroyed?
1: All the Johnny-come-lately Patriot fans, they don't enjoy it.
2: Eagle fan, you'd love to see that in the Super Bowl.
1: Yep. Yeah, I enjoyed that. That was, which of the Super Bowls are we talking about?
2: That's true. Good point. Both of them.
1: Mm-hmm. Then the following night, by the way, so there's two, and I think the NFL is on Wednesday, Thursday, and then I guess Sunday, Monday. I don't think they're playing. No, they're not playing. They're leaving Friday and Saturday to the high school and college.
2: Yeah, for now.
1: Yeah.
2: Right. There are some Friday games coming up
1: later in the year. Later in the year. Oh, they have the Black Friday game now. That's kind of, and then once college is done, then they start taking over Saturdays. There'll be a day probably not too far where they just go, you know what? Screw it. We're just going to take all the days.
2: When do they get to 18 games in a season?
1: Soon. Unfortunately.
2: Next couple of years.
1: And it's going to be bad. It's going to be bad football. It's going to be like Thursday night football is what it's going to be like. Which, unfortunately, there are more bad games than good games.
2: NFL teams have, they have two byes yet?
1: One.
2: They still have one.
1: They'll probably get
2: two.
1: So you've
2: got to add a second.
1: When they go to 18, they'll probably go to two byes. And maybe at that point, they'll come to their senses with two byes, and the teams that play Thursday night will be a team coming off a bye. So it's not a team with coming off 3 days rest where all the players are beat up and they got nothing left.
2: Think about that. Wouldn't that make sense?
1: Jim Popp is in town, new senior advisor for the Red Blacks. He arrived yesterday. So he is currently and will be advising Mark Gowdy on how the football hierarchy will work going forward here in Ottawa, including the search for a new team president. And also he'll be working with Ryan Dinwiddie, coach and GM, about personnel changes, maybe some for this year, but more so with an eye toward 2027. Will Jim Popp be potentially a guy who remains with the organization beyond this year? He's only contracted for the end, for the rest of this year. That will in all probability be a, let's go through it. Let's see how the next couple of months go, 2 to 3 months. If he likes it and they like it, maybe it's a relationship that can continue. But for now, for the here and now, it's a contract through the end of this year.
2: Do you think that's a mutual decision on, let's just get together for the final, the rest of the season, see how both sides feel?
1: Yep.
2: Or do you think it's more from one side or the other? Because Pop hasn't been in the CFL for 7 years.
1: Yeah.
2: He hasn't been out of the game of football. He's been down south with the UFL.
1: Been doing spring football. So, yeah, he's kept his finger in it now. And we're hoping he will join us on the show tomorrow. And this will be one of the questions I have for him is, you know, in the intervening 7 years in which, you know, you stayed in football, you were with, you know, your UFL and USFL or whatever the league before that was called. Was that because, you know, you wanted to remain in football, or was that a, you know what, 28 years in the CFL, want a new challenge, want to try this? Was it his choice ultimately, or was there just not, there was not a door that was open to him to remain in the CFL? Because that is, you know, that's a pretty, for a guy who has a 28 year track record, and it's not like he's, you know, 80 years old. He's 61. Like, he's still in the prime of his working career. Been out of the league for a while. Like, why, you know, if it wasn't his choice, if it's the league choice, like, why is it with a guy who's, you know, GM teams that have won 5 Grey Cups and been in 11 Grey Cup games, like 11 and 28 is pretty decent. Like, why isn't a guy like that in demand still, even though it didn't end well in Toronto?
2: Why didn't any other teams come calling during the last 7 years didn't you reach out?
1: You look at like a team like Edmonton, which is really good now, but man, they were bad for a lot of years. Interest fell, you know, like if you're looking for a template for Ottawa.
2: That's it.
1: Right? You look at what has been going on in Edmonton, which was really bad. A lot of bad years of football. Interest in the community fell off, and that used to be, at one point, maybe the number one CFL. Well, no, Saskatchewan and Winnipeg.
2: Saskatchewan always.
1: But Edmonton was in the mix, right? But then it just fell. Like, I got tons of relatives in Alberta, and yeah.
2: They always seem to find players. They always seem to have good teams. They would always make the playoffs. And then
1: it went
2: kind of like the Red Wings in the NHL. It just kind of fell flat.
1: It went sideways. And then they changed the name of the team. That was very controversial, whether you think it's right or not, that they changed away from Eskimos. They did that. That peeved off a lot of long-term season ticket holders and supporters of the team. The team was bad. So put it all together. And it's like, you know what? Forget it. I'm done with it. And they stopped going to games. And attendance, which was pretty good, fell. And it was still not that good this year to start, even though the team was playing pretty well. And then it was kind of like, hey, fans, show up for a game and we'll put a show on for you. Fans showed up and they won the game. And all of a sudden you look at attendance in Edmonton and it's really picked up quite quickly. So that's kind
2: how
1: of
2: long
1: a
2: it takes, right?
1: Yeah. But that's kind of like here in Ottawa. I know there's a great deal of concern that how much attendance has fallen off and rightfully so, but it just shows like, I will always go back to the fact that, you know, for the first, you know, let's just talk about the Red Blacks time, not previous iterations of Ottawa football. You know, the games were sold out for several seasons, and for a few seasons beyond that, it was always over 20,000, 20, 22,000 or whatever, still very well attended, even, you know, as the team's performance started to wane. But then other factors came in, which, you know, are well documented. We don't need to go through that again. My point being is that the team was well supported for it. So there's a lot of people who had season tickets and went to a lot of games. Those people don't just suddenly hate CFL football or hate Ottawa football. They are obviously very disappointed by a lot of aspects about it, but you can resurrect it. You can scratch that itch and get people, you know, at one point you loved it. So what can we do to make you love it again?
2: You can win.
1: Yeah.
2: You can put a better product on the field.
1: That's the biggest start.
2: You can
1: sure.
2: make it more entertaining. Like, look how long it took. I would even see crowds of 19 and 18 that are still really good for the CFL, 1,000. Look how long it took for the Red Blacks to get into the now announced or whatever you want to say of 15, 14, 13, 12. It took quite a lot of years for the fans to finally, you know, kind of give up on the team because they didn't feel like the team was as committed as they were to come into the games and give them something good. It just, you can only take so much.
1: Yep. So it's incumbent upon them to fix it for sure. And that starts with having a better team and a more entertaining team and a fun team. And it's, you know, being in the community. But it's also, you know, about the entertainment value of being at the games. Is it fun to be at the games? Is it boring? Like, lots of things need to be fixed for
2: sure.
1: But it's fixable.
2: Yeah.
1: And your audience, in this case, your customers, they're there. They've shown in the past that they're there, but they're not happy with you right now, and they're voting with their checkbooks and their wallets.
2: I don't have a doubt in my mind that if things get turned around, and even if promise is shown that the fans will return, it will take just as long for it to get to capacity as it did for them to get to the numbers that they're at this season.
1: It does. It always lags.
2: But it will happen.
1: Yeah.
2: But you just got to show it. You got to prove it to the fans. You got to show the fans that you're putting the work in, and these are the steps that OSEG and the franchise is making right now in trying to, well, get the fans' trust back, really. Yeah.
1: I will respectfully disagree with your number of high teens. I think 20 is your minimum that you want. You know,
2: I think 19,000 is still a really good number.
1: Yeah, we're sort of sawing off.
2: Yeah, well, I said 19 and 18.
1: Okay. I think you want to be in the 20s. You know, 24 is capacity, and I'm not sure what it's going to be when they tear down the stands and put the new Northside stands, whether it'll be a little bit less than that. But whatever, it's 2,000 less. If 22 is capacity, I mean, you always want to have demand. That's, you know, you got to supply and demand. You want to create demand for your tickets. So,
2: and
1: anyway.
2: How many fans, too, that buy those tickets? Just end up, you know, at both ends, end zone wise, and just watching it from there, kind of just hanging out with buddies, hanging out with friends. I mean, that's sort of the cool thing about TD Place is that, you know, you're not kind of restricted to your seat. You can kind of get up and go take a walk around and hang out and still have great sight lines of the game and have a good time. They'll be back once OSEG turns things around.
1: All right. We'll see what part and role Jim Popp will play in all of that. Again, he's with the team. Got into town yesterday, obviously getting right to work. There's lots of work to be done. We'll see if he's able to join us on the show coming up tomorrow. Okay, so there we go. Blue Jays tonight. Canada's Little Leaguers, 5 o'clock on TSN.
2: It's a doubleheader. You can watch some.
1: That's right.
2: The Little League.
1: The Little League takes about 2 hours, the games?
2: Oh, yeah. Yeah, not very long.
1: It's only six innings.
2: Yeah.
1: So we'll see if we can beat Japan. And this would it be a record for the tie? I believe they've tied, or no, it's the most wins they've had in one Little League in 28 years.
2: Yeah. That would be a feat. That'd be pretty cool.
1: A couple of unbeaten teams still on the international side. Curacao is one, and I'm trying to remember.
2: I haven't even taken a look at the American side to see if who's leading the way there.
1: I think there's a team from Iowa that's quite good. But there's several. It's a double knockout, so. Although if two teams are undefeated get to the final, it's a one-game final, right?
2: That's right. I think regardless, once you get to the final,
1: yeah,
2: it's a one-game final. It doesn't matter. It's not like the College World Series where...
1: Got to beat them twice.
2: That's right. Yeah.
1: So that's all going on. Red Blacks are back on the practice field today, by the way, getting set for next home game, Sunday. BC Lions will be in town. Okay, that puts a wrap on it. Thanks for all the feedback. Everybody that suffered through my story of getting lost last night, trying to get home from 9 and Dine at Cloverdale. I ended up
2: your own fault.
1: By the way, Reg texted in and said, "How do you enjoy my hometown of Williamsburg?" I said it was a great place to turn around in. There wasn't a heck of a lot going on. I pulled over into a gas station that was closed, got out my Google Maps and said, "Oh, I've gone in the complete wrong direction." I learned a little bit more about all the great little communities to the south of Ottawa. I passed through many of them last night.
2: Google Maps, JR. Just trust it.
1: By the way, all you farmers out there, the corn and the beans, those crops are looking great.
2: Well,
1: all the rain, it's been spectacular. Should.
2: You've had some sunshine, you've had some rain. Pretty good out there.
1: Dan Patrick Show follows. Drive is up this afternoon with Lloydie and AJ. Eric's got offside tonight at 6, and we're back tomorrow. We'll see what the day brings. Enjoy it with Sports Radio TSN 1200.
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1: All right, 9:55, final check on traffic. Again, things are every 15 minutes getting slowly better, but probably about as good as it's going to get all day on eastbound 470. That's always slow through that construction area between Island Park and Rochester, so that's busy as per normal. But the westbound lanes, it's a little bit slow through the downtown core, but after that, eases up as you head out toward the west end, and no other huge issues anywhere across the city. Needing an oil change or maintenance check? Drop into Mr. Lou Plus Tires. No appointment needed before you hit the road this summer. Mr. Lou Plus Tires, celebrating 50 years. TSN 1200 weather, mostly sunny today, and 26 will be the high. Humidex will make it feel close to 30. Right now in Ottawa, 21. 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
2: We're listening on our radio affiliates around the country. NFL preseason week 3 starts tomorrow night. Here's some news from Mike Florio. There's a chance J.J. McCarthy might not be on the Vikings roster by Sunday when rosters are reduced to 53. I don't know how much
1: trade value he has. But Florio says that the Vikings may have to pay a significant chunk of the money in order to facilitate a deal. His paycheck is a little over $1 million. All of his 2027 compensation, $3.7 million fully guaranteed. Ultimately, Florio says the Vikings may have to simply waive J.J. McCarthy. Wow. So Carson Wentz is on the roster. Don't they have, is it Brosmer? Is he on the roster as well? I don't know. I can't remember his first name. But Carson Wentz, Kyler Murray, and I thought that they had another.
3: Yeah, Max Brosmer, currently listed as fourth string.
1: Well, Florio says that there's a chance that maybe he doesn't make the roster on Sunday. And then what do you do? How much trade value does he have? You know, we have the fascination with fantasy and also gambling. Every piece of news out of NFL camps affect us. Because when you think about it, you're probably having fantasy drafts here soon. And if you read something about Ashton Jeanty, that might affect where you take him in the draft. You have Ja'Marr Chase yesterday got banged up. Chris Olave got banged up. Now, they weren't serious injuries, but everybody has got a pocket phone there. Everybody is, you know, social media. So it feels like in real time, this affects us in real time. I mean, the Ashton Jeanty injury, I wasn't sure how serious it was. It was treated like it was really serious. I think it's, you know, just a sprained ankle. But you start to look at these injuries differently. Player gets helped off the field. Okay, it might be just precautionary. But with gambling, you're betting maybe over-unders right now. Your fantasy team, you're building your roster. Hey, this rookie, I think there's a rookie from Arkansas who's on the Raiders. What's it, Mike Washington Jr.
3: Yep.
1: So his value went up because Ashton Jeanty, his value went down because he got banged up. So if you did your draft that day, you might go, man, do I want to take a chance on Ashton Jeanty? That's the tricky part with all of this. It's reaction in real time and sometimes overreaction. And now you have the Vikings maybe moving on from J.J. McCarthy. Yeah, Paul.
3: I'm looking at J.J. McCarthy's contract. It's actually not that big of a deal if they decided to release him. They paid him most of his money already because of the rookie signing bonus. I think they owe him $5.9 million this year, which is completely guaranteed. And I think about 7 next year, which

0: Buffalo in Detroit. Feels like Buffalo still has momentum there. Baltimore has momentum. Detroit, we're not talking as much about. And that's a tough division. I mean, the Vikings are probably the fourth place team right now, but top to bottom, pretty good. And then you have the Lions, who were right on the cusp. Boy, that seems like a long time ago. Like in NFL terms, like that seems like forever. And what was it, 3 years ago? Yes, Dylan.
1: Do you think some of the reason the Rams are leading that heavily is because of the expectation of Aaron Donald? Like, if he's not coming back, does all of a sudden that, like, it's a total bust if they don't make the Super Bowl change at all?
0: No, I think that before Aaron Donald, I think people still looked at the Rams coming into this. After they made the trade, then I think it was, oh, my gosh, they don't have Aaron Donald. But they're not going to miss Aaron Donald. Now, the possibility that Aaron Donald could come back, it comes down to Matthew Stafford being healthy. And that's why I didn't pick them last year. I'm like, if he plays, he's going to play at a high level. But can he stay healthy? And obviously he did. Yes, Dylan.
1: So it's actually funny, though, because obviously the Rams are pretty overwhelmingly favorites going into the season to win the Super Bowl. The preseason favorite to win the Super Bowl has a pretty terrible track record. I'm seeing it's they're 4-22 in the 21st century to win the Super Bowl. So only four times.
0: Who are the four teams that were favored to win and ended up winning?
1: The 06 Colts, 2016 Patriots, 2018 Patriots, and 2023 Chiefs.
0: Okay.
2: Stat of the day, stat of the day, stat of the day, stat of the day. Here comes that
0: what?
2: Stat of the day.
0: By the way, this Saturday, the Premier League heads to North London, where the Spurs make their home debut against Newcastle. I've been to that stadium. I think we stayed in North London for the Olympics.
3: Tottenham Hotspur?
0: Yeah. It's a new season, and there's plenty to prove when they kick off at 12:30 Eastern on NBC and Peacock. By the way, if you're watching on Peacock, this is a prototype sweatshirt that I have on. So Big German got this for me, and he said, let me know what you think. So it's one of one, but we're getting some new merchandise. So I just saw McLovin, and he goes, dang, that sweatshirt. I go, hey, it's one of one. But we'll see if we can get some new merchandise there for you. Yes, Paul.
3: Yeah, Marvin and I saw you walk in with that. We instantly did the thing. Where'd he get that? Yes.
0: Yeah.
3: It was buttery.
0: Yeah. That, we got some new merch.
4: Great color scheme.
0: Thank you. Yeah. Yeah. The eyes start popping here.
4: I'll take your word for it.
0: Oh, you haven't looked in my eyes today?
4: Not today.
1: Yesterday.
0: There's no lifeguard on duty if you drown in these eyes. Just letting you know, Marvin.
4: Okay.
0: I said that to him one time. He goes, that's creepy. I said, I know. I know. Yes, Dylan.
1: I think it's nice.
0: Thank you. Thank you, Todd.
1: Thank you. 11.
0: College football title odds, according to DraftKings, the Ohio State and Notre Dame are the odds on favorites. Then it's Texas, Oregon, Georgia, and Indiana. Notre Dame's schedule is embarrassingly easy. I think their tough game is hosting Miami. They host SMU. Ohio State. Ohio State. What happened to my voice there?
3: Tim Kirkton.
0: Ohio State. Ohio State at Texas, September 12th. And then in November, home games against Oregon and Michigan. Okay. It's pretty good. I think they have a pretty tough sledding in October as well. I don't have that schedule in front of me. I just know that you got Michigan and Oregon in November. But Ohio State's got some bangers on there. Whereas Notre Dame, you got BC in there. You got some teams that might be good in other sports. Yes, Paulie.
3: So Notre Dame's schedule is made years in advance, and they have a lot of like partnership, long-term, not rivalries, but agreements.
0: Yeah.
3: Michigan State is down. Wisconsin is down. Purdue is down. They play North

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0: 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Ben in South Carolina. Hi, Ben. What do you have for me today?
1: Only in the last two, 3 years. And now he's an authority, and none of us know what we're doing.
2: Okay, so now I know
0: Ben,
2: why he's my
0: young. Ben, are you on a conference call?
2: Oh, sorry about that. I'm in a little meeting here.
0: Didn't mean to interrupt there.
2: My bad. So happy Pizza Wednesday. I'd like to share a limerick. That's my homage to the upcoming NFL season, if I may.
0: Okay.
2: We are all herded in like cattle to watch our favorite teams battle. In it, we all bask. But I have to ask, is there still a team in Seattle?
0: Ooh. Ben taking a shot at maybe the members of the media who aren't recognizing Seattle. Yes, Paul.
3: I wonder if everyone else in the meeting thought that was funny.
0: Trip in Vegas. Hi, Trip.
4: Hey, good morning, DP. Always good to speak with y'all. Fritzy's going to be jealous because this is going to be a Dylan call. With Dylan's gambling podcast, I was thinking maybe we could change it to Dylan's Donations because it could possibly be the most successful nonprofit ever created. And he could teach people how to tear up tickets and then redeposit in accounts. And finally, since he does play his position well, but he hits with such a low average, is his nickname, should he be the real Big Dumper?
0: Wow. Big Dumper homered again. Three consecutive at-bats. Four now. Previous game and then last night. The Big Dumper. Speaking of which, Todd on the Todd Talks podcast actually found out what a bidet actually does.
5: But a bidet, you can pee your in a bidet.
6: No.
5: Are you serious?
6: It's just for cleaning your Are you thinking of the attachment that goes on?
5: Maybe.
6: The
5: I was
6: thinking of like a physical bidet. I was like next to the
5: whatever
6: bidet.
5: You call it. I was always under the impression that there is a toilet that you could pee your and then it does all the work for you if you press a certain button. That's what I thought. I honestly thought.
6: Is that like a Jetson?
5: You're telling me a bidet is only for peeing in?
6: No.
5: Oh, no, you're saying not to do anything.
6: No, yeah, don't.
5: You're saying you have to use two things. So you're saying do your business in the toilet.
6: And then you go bidet.
5: And then instead of toilet paper, then you sit in the
6: or
5: bidet.
6: Both, yeah.
5: Okay. You know what? It's a good thing you mentioned that because I have a doctor friend that lives in the neighborhood and he's got a bidet.
6: You're going to
5: think that would have been extremely embarrassing.
6: You're welcome, Todd. I did that when I was six.
5: Wow. You just saved up 50 years older than you. And I thought like it just is an all purpose toilet bowl and cleaning device.
6: They make attachments that can go on your toilet.
5: I need that then or something.
6: Yeah. Then you're good.
0: Yeah, more stories like that on the Toddcast available at danpatrick.com. You don't get out much, dude.
5: Who's got room to put two things in? The average apartment or house bathroom? I don't know how you could have a toilet and a bidet. I don't know where you would put that.
0: But even if you don't have one, have you been to Europe?
5: I've been to Europe, but I don't know. Maybe I'm not staying at the right hotels, but I don't remember seeing one in my room. It would look like a regular toilet to me, but I don't know where you put two things.
7: I just love 5 seconds into the clip, Paulie turning around like, what is going on?
0: The language was... But I tell people, if you're going to listen to the Toddcast, don't have the family there in the car with you. Yeah, Paul.
3: And Todd was, no pun intended, a little backed up with the week off. There's a lot going on in that episode.
0: Cameron in Indiana. Hi, Cam. What do you have for me today?
8: Hey, Dan. So I got to be honest with you. After that segment with the BB gun, I'm a little bit concerned. And I got to tell you, on behalf of all your listeners, you can't retire. And I'll tell you why. Let's say you go forward a few years. I don't want to save you the embarrassment of having a TMZ article that says former national radio host gets mauled by a raccoon at 3 a.m. trying to shoot it with a BB gun.
0: All right. Well, thank you, Cameron. I'll take that under advisement. But I'm going to be camoed out so the raccoon won't even know that I'm there. That might be my next. Okay, if I buy camo.
3: Oh, no, no.
0: then you know there needs to be an intervention. And by the way, the friend who I know, Zach in Maine, he questioned that I said he had an arsenal in his truck. He just sent this to me because I said he opened up his trunk and I went, let me see, an arsenal. I just want you to know the difference of feeling like the gentleman, Matthew McConaughey, Wyatt Earp, Lil Wayne, or John Wick. yes, Paul.
3: We're setting the over-under at 7.5 for guns in vehicle to be called an arsenal. 7.5 is the over-under.
0: Wow. I would go over Zach's trunk. He opened it up because we went to a shooting range, and I went, it was almost like, what are you interested in doing? I said, maybe a pistol here. Yes, Dylan.
6: I think Arsenal is four guns, like anything 3 to 4 guns, I feel like, in the car, that's an arsenal.
0: John Wick only needs one. Do you know I've never seen The Matrix?
6: I'm not surprised, actually.
0: I never saw The Terminator all the way through. Matt Leinart is going to join us coming up in 10 minutes. Hope you'll stay with us for the final hour on this Wednesday. Fritzy, Dylan, Mar, Paulie, yours truly. 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

0: last call for phone calls, what we learn, what's in store tomorrow. Try to get to all of that here coming up in the last 10 minutes of the show. DraftKings sent over some odds here. North Carolina is still 7.5-point underdog against TCU. I think I gave Belichick 2 years, didn't I? 2 seasons? I'll stick with that. Let's see if there's anything else that's... I don't know why Hawaii-Stanford sounds interesting to me. Hawaii getting 4. Memphis against UNLV. A gambling podcast coming up. We'll have that for you at danpatrick.com. We'll be taping that in about 15, 20 minutes from now. Yes, Dylan?
1: I know your the game you circled was the North Dakota State game. That 10 o'clock Memphis-UNLV game on Saturday is going to be... That's when you really feel like we're back in it.
0: Jacksonville State getting 7 against North Dakota State. That sounds like fun. Let's see. Anthony in Florida. Hi, Anthony. What do you have for me today?
2: Sorry, Dan. Hey, how are you?
0: Good, good, good.
2: All right, I got a. I know y'all do the hot takes when the NFL season starts, but I got one. Seattle Seahawks don't make the playoffs this year.
0: Okay, that would be a hot take. Anything else?
2: Notre Dame. Would it be a bigger surprise? Notre Dame winning the national championship or Dallas winning the Super Bowl? Thanks, Dan.
0: Well, Notre Dame will be in position to make a good run in the playoffs. Dallas has to make the playoffs. I would say Dallas winning the Super Bowl. Notre Dame could go undefeated. I mean, if you look at Notre Dame's schedule, I know Miami and SMU seem to be the two tests that they have. And but BYU away... In that environment, that could be interesting. I don't know how good BYU is. Do you have a, are they in the top 25, Ray?
3: The last time I checked, they were as high as 10 to 15. Oh, I have to check.
0: Okay. In that environment, I remember when the Miami Hurricanes went to BYU to play against Ty Detmer, and Ty Detmer, I think, won the Heisman Trophy with that game. But Miami went, I think, to BYU. And Ty Detmer and BYU upset Miami. BYU is 14th. Okay. Notre Dame BYU upset alert. Yes, Marvin?
4: Was that Mormons versus convicts back then?
0: I don't know if they were making t-shirts on campus there at BYU. Imagine doing a 30 for 30 on Catholics versus convicts. And it was a great 30 for 30. You had the guy who wanted to make the basketball team and making all this contraband t-shirts. And made a good amount of money, apparently. Yes, Dylan?
1: I was just going to say, if we're talking Cowboys or Notre Dame, you know, who we think might win the title, Notre Dame is way better. I mean, Notre Dame's tied with Ohio State. The Cowboys are 25-1. In the Bears-Jaguars neighborhood.
0: Ooh, really?
1: Yeah.
0: Okay. Yes, Ray.
3: Going back to UNC and TCU, it's crazy to think that the greatest coach of all time is going to be an underdog against TCU and their quarterback is from Harvard. Like, it's just unbelievable to think about.
0: They just misjudged what college football was all about. Yeah. That's where everybody is the smartest guy in the room and hey, we can do this and you know, we're going to have, funds. We have money. I got the, you know, staff and this is the guy who used to diagram defenses to shut down Peyton Manning. It just college football is different. You got to relate to these kids, 18, 19, 20 years of age. You don't have the same quarterback coming in every year. Rosters may change. You don't have that same guy coming in every single year. Yes, Dylan.
1: Yeah, I mean, like, Bill Belichick, NIL had to be in place for Belichick to even consider going to a school like UNC. But on the flip side, too, it's like you actually have to play the college game even more now than you used to.
0: Well, you got
1: to
0: meet with parents. You know, he didn't have to do that in New England. Didn't have to do that in the NFL. This day in sports history, Marvin.
4: All right, DP. 1939, I got one. The first televised Major League Baseball games were shown. The event was a doubleheader between the Cincinnati Reds and the Brooklyn Dodgers.
0: Okay. Oh, 2024. This player became the first player to play for both teams in the same game. He was in one lineup, and then he was at the plate when the when rain stopped the game. Then he got traded before the makeup date. His name was Danny Jansen, who was a Red Sox catcher. Also, Playmakers 2023 made its dramatic debut on ESPN. It lasted 13 episodes. NFL put a little pressure on us at ESPN to get rid of that. I think it was too close to home. Yes, Marvin.
4: I was just going to ask, how crazy was it when the NFL was breathing down your neck?
0: I had my boss, Mark Shapiro, came down and, you know, basically said, no, we're not talking about Playmakers anymore on the show. Todd, you learn anything today?
5: I did. You purchased a BB rifle from Maine in order to scare away varmints and small predators.
0: And you. Dylan?
1: You're the 58th most beloved celebrity of all time.
0: Who would have thought? Marvin?
4: You'll fight over Ernie Johnson.
0: I will. Ray?
3: USC can recruit on and off the field.
0: What did I learn, Todd?
5: College players doing whatever it takes to make the NFL with less medical care and only 2% reaching the pros. That's the silent epidemic.
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2: 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We won't count the rookie year because he played one game. If you look at Mahomes year 2-7 and then last 2 years, year 8 and 9, I don't think people understand how dramatic the splits are. But in the last 2 years of the 43 qualified quarterbacks, he's near the bottom. Everything's up. Interception slightly up, passer rating down, efficiency down, way more ad-libbing. Now, is he ad-libbing because he's less coachable now that he's a rock star? Is he ad-libbing because, you know, he doesn't put the film work quite in like he used to? He feels like he's a little more Texas Tech Mahomes. Now, why would that be? 2023, 2024, and 2025, the Chiefs drafted 21 players. Their big hit is Rashee Rice. And that's for the good GM.
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21: So, you know how Vegas has over and unders? And they're called future bets. They'll give you like, they're all at a half, 9.5, 10.5 wins, 11.5 wins. Well, The Athletic used an analytic model. The Athletic used an analytic model on over and unders. So it's Austin Mock. So the most are very much on the line. There were a couple that were interesting. The number one bet the under, where you had the biggest delta between Vegas and the Athletic analytic model, was the Baltimore Ravens. So Vegas has them at 11.5 wins. I've said bet the under. The Athletic's analytics projected 10.9. So the delta is 0.6%. That is the under bet. That's the strongest under bet. The strongest over bet is the Indianapolis Colts, who Vegas has at 7.5 wins. The Athletic analytics model projects 8.2. Now there's some Dallas Cowboys are probably, and the Giants, slight unders, bet the unders. Saints, slight, bet the over. But the two that jumped out, Baltimore Ravens, the analytics model from the Athletic says bet the under 11.5. There's a delta here with our model and Vegas and the Indianapolis Colts. Big delta here too. 7.5 by Vegas. Their analytics model has 8.2. So Ravens under, Colts over. Everything's pretty close going forward, but those two jumped out. Colts are better than Vegas thinks. Ravens are not winning 12 games. There you go. New coach, first time play caller. J-Mac with the news.
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16: This is the Herdline News.
24: Remind me, we got to do that segment later. I'll tell you why the Ravens are the under, but don't bet it. We'll do that later. Colin, this college football stuff, and I know you touched on it earlier, but it's getting really ugly and, dare I say, stupid. Sean McVay is now chiming in on the absurdity that is a Cleveland Browns player asking to get cut so he can go back to college and dominate, apparently, at LSU for Lane Kiffin. McVay went on a mini rant. He actually said, I feel like I took a gummy when I was reading about this story. That's how bonkers it is. Here's McVay on players going from the NFL back to college.
25: I can't even comprehend this stuff. Yeah, it's wild. I don't know enough about it other than the fact that guys that can be in NFL camps, if it doesn't go down for them, they can go back to college. I'm looking at this stuff. I'm like, surely that's not real. But I just try to stay in my lane. But I would say it's very unique and it's very different.
21: Yeah, okay. It's Big Ten's already banned it. SEC's going to.
24: Well, here's the thing. Okay, you can ban it, but you've got a coach like Lane Kiffin who's desperate. And you know what he can do? They can challenge it in court because that's all you're doing now. We're a litigious society and everyone's like, well, I'm just going to go to court and fight this because I think this is crap, right? So you go to court and it's tied up in courts for months. And guess what? You're probably going to be eligible until the courts decide it. And they're not going to fast track it for the college football season. So all you need is one or two rogue coaches, Colin, to call their own audible and say, no, this is bogus. We want to do what we want to do. And you got a guy like Lane Kiffin. And I think he's gonna try to get this kid to play. I don't like it at all. It doesn't make sense.
21: No, it just, you know, some stuff, you know, it doesn't even need an explanation. It doesn't make, I mean, McVay is literally smiling and laughing as he's talking about it. It makes no sense.
24: I mean, they do need a commissioner, right? I know you'd put your name in the hat, but like something's gotta be done.
21: Well, we said that for years. The difference between boxing and UFC was Dana White, was like a centralized voice. I mean, boxing had multiple promoters just doing their own thing.
24: Yeah.
21: Self-serving. That's what college football's always been. Every conference commissioner is worried only about their conference. You don't have a centralized voice.
24: Yeah.
21: It's so, I mean, to me, if you don't have that, like the off season of college football is wild. The season's amazing. But the season is just, last year was my favorite college football season I think I've ever had in my life. And this one stacking up, Miami, Notre Dame, Ohio State, Oregon, Southern teams, USC. There's all sorts of goodness. There's all, Indiana's going to be great again. Penn State's going to shock people. It's a great Texas A&M. It's a great season, but the off seasons are weird. And again, when you see weirdness in any business, it's generally because leadership is reactive and not proactive. That's why the WNBA. The quality of the product in the WNBA, Caitlin Clark and the Fever played, I think it was the Bay Area team on Peacock NBC, got 3.5 million viewers.
24: Wow.
21: 3.5 million viewers. So people are telling you the quality of the WNBA is excellent. I can at any point turn a WNBA game on, and if you have one of the better teams, it's an easy watch for 30 minutes. It's up-tempo, clever, creative. It's just bad management. So I think college football, it's not even bad management. They have no management. There is no CEO of the sport.
24: And think about it. Like, what is Ryan Day and Michigan's folks and the guys in Minnesota, what do they care what's going on at Ole Miss or what's going on at BYU?
21: Well, that's
24: football?
21: What that you have a commissioner. He does.
24: Exactly. And that's why you need everybody kind of on the same page. And I don't know how we get there, but eventually college football will. All right, let's stay in the sport and go to – I've been bagging on a lot of athletic lists lately. Finally, we have a good one, okay? The NFL draft and their guy Dane Brugler just put out his – 2027 NFL draft rankings, and I largely agree with the top 10. Jeremiah Smith at the top. He won't go one, but he's the number one prospect. Leonard Moore, we talked about the corner from Notre Dame. Very good. He won't go two, but he's up there. Arch Manning, number three. Thank you, sanity, finally. Dylan Stewart is like a Micah Parsons, Jadeveon Clowney type off the edge. Cam Coleman's great. Dante Moore. Now, you don't see the Notre Dame quarterback. He is only a redshirt sophomore.
21: That's why,
24: he's on the younger side, but four Texas players in the top 10.
21: Well, that, and they're at quarterback, receiver, left tackle, edge rusher. So Texas, if Texas had Notre Dame schedule, you could just put them into the playoff as the top seed. But they just have, you know, college football is different than the NFL for many reasons. Number one is NFL teams, the Seahawks are 15-2 on the road the last 2 years. It is, you have to be so dominant to go on the road and win consistently. 21-year-old kids on the road do not play good football. I mean, I watched last year Indiana. Penn State was using a backup quarterback and going up and down the field on Indiana's defense. And they went 16-0 and won a natty. You play Indiana at home, Cignetti's never lost a game. I remember Urban Meyer once at Ohio State, and I could be wrong, they went to Purdue and got crushed. Purdue! And
24: I remember that.
21: It just got eviscerated. I think it was Purdue. And I remember like, why? It was like a 16-point favorite or something and got blown out. College football's weird that way. So Texas has four of the top 10 players. They're all at the right positions. And I still think they're going to win. They're going to lose three games.
24: So, NFL comp for Jeremiah Smith. The best, he to me looks like Calvin Johnson. Fast, deceptively fast, goes up and get it. He's not as big as Calvin Johnson, but what do you got for Smith?
21: I don't really have a comp. I think I just think athletically he looks like a pro now.
24: Yeah.
21: So, I mean, to me.
24: I mean, I heard some Anquan Boldin types because of the body frame.
21: He's faster than Anquan. I think he's more athletic than Anquan Boldin. He's good. I mean, again, he's one of these very rare college kids that you watch him as a freshman and you're like, oh, you could put him in an NFL camp. He'd be fine. That you don't get a lot. Caleb Downs had that to me. I'm like, it looks like a pro. He was a freshman. You don't get that very often, but Jeremiah Smith is just like no body fat. I think he's more naturally talented than Marvin Harrison, who's been a little shaky so far for Arizona. Not a bust, but been, you know, had the drops and not as good as we thought. But I don't think this kid's as good as JSN because I don't think he quite runs the entire route tree, but I think he's the best athletic receiver over the last decade. All those Brian Hartline recruits, I think he's their best athlete ever at receiver. I think JSN is so transformational as a player. I think he's just different. I mean,
0: well,
21: I think he's
0: different size, obviously. Yeah.
21: Well, he's just his route running, his deceptive speed. JSN is just, there's just nothing else like him in pro football.
0: We'll wrap up with another receiver, and that's Mr. Chase in Cincinnati. Huge scare for the Bengals when Ja'Marr Chase hyperextended his knee here. Everybody panics. Oh my gosh. It's just like similar to the Ashton Jeanty. Chase said it's just a little tweak. I'm fine. Here he is talking about the massive scare for the Bengals.
2: I don't know like what exactly went down or how I did it. If I'm gonna be honest, I really don't know. I just it was like my answer to me missing the ground or missing my footing or something like that. It was just a lot over going on at one time. Like I didn't know what happened, I didn't know how I did it. I just felt something and I just like couldn't walk for a second and then I sat down and that was it.
0: So I think we both agree if Chase goes down in the preseason,
21: it's
0: over.
21: Not good.
0: Like
21: not
0: you're
21: good.
0: Not winning, you're not winning anything. You could win some games, but you're not going anywhere. Bengals dodged a bullet there.
21: J-Mac with the news.
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21: Tony Grossi in Cleveland. I want to talk about this. Deshaun Watson, Shedeur Sanders. I want to talk about this next.
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21: 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We won't count the rookie year because he played one game. 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Interception slightly up, passer rating down, efficiency down, way more ad-libbing. Now, is he ad-libbing because he's less coachable now that he's a rock star? 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Their big hit is Rashee Rice. And that's with a good GM.
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21: 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He's covered the Browns since 1984, host of the Daily Grossy, a Browns reporter and analyst, longtime Cleveland beat writer, member of the Pro Football Hall of Fame selection committee. Tony Grossy, who we brought on before, has got all sorts of insight. And I say the Browns are one of those rare bad teams in sports that I'm actually fascinated with. They drafted two receivers. He just told me off air, both have been exceptional, which was really the hole in their team last year. Fanoa, I watched them play live against the Bears. They found their right tackle. All right, so let's start with this, Tony. The initial reaction by fans and maybe privately media when Deshaun Watson was named starter earlier than he needed to be?
13: Well, it was overwhelmingly negative by both parties, the fans and media. And the reason was is because of Watson, you know, had that post-game press conference after the Saturday game where he just unloaded on the fans, and it ratcheted up all the, you know, hate that's been stored up for 4 years. Colin, it really started 2 days before the game, all right, Wednesday of that week, where Watson was asked, you know, so it's first time on the home field since he was cheered for getting hurt 2 years ago. He was asked, you know, what if you get booed? How do you feel about that? And he looked in the cameras, everyone's eye, and said, I don't care. I think that triggered the fans to boo even worse than they would have, okay? So he gets booed at just stepping on the field for the first time, proceeds to play poorly, and then he unloads on the fans, and it just got worse from there. So he didn't show he had the mental toughness, at least that night, to overcome it.
21: I think Jimmy Haslam, the owner, has given all of us the right to be a little cynical on the decision. Do you think he had influence?
13: No, I think if he had influence, he would have chosen the Mr. Popularity, Shedeur Sanders. All right. I mean, he's the top 10 in jersey sales. Everyone loves him, but he left it up to the coach. And Todd Monken feels more comfortable heading into the season with a veteran quarterback who he actually trusts to being better right now. I think if Haslam would have stepped in, he would have said, hey, listen, we got a problem here, gigantic PR problem. If things are that close, why not go with the popular guy?
21: Yeah.
13: And Monken, I thought he was going to change his mind. I thought Watson had talked himself out of getting the job.
21: Yeah.
13: But Monken held true to his convictions, and he's going through with it.
21: You go to practice. Who's been better?
13: I do think Watson has been better. Both have been unspectacular. Don't get me wrong. But if you consider Watson's coming back from 22 months of not playing after two Achilles tendon surgeries, athletically, he looks as good as I've ever seen him, at least in a Cleveland Browns uniform. You know, he's had shoulder injuries and the two Achilles surgeries. So athletically, he looked great. You know, the 22 months of rust is there, but the problem I saw, Colin, was that they tried to make it an open competition, and it, you know, the split in reps for 4 weeks, and both of them need a ton of reps because Shadur's only got, you know, 7-game starts, and Watson, although he's got 7 or 8 years in the league, hasn't played in 22 months. So I think Monken decided, I got to make a decision because we need to get ready for the season, and he chose Watson, and now he's getting all the number one reps, and I think he'll be better than he showed. The Buffalo game was kind of irrelevant. They had a joint practice 2 days before that game with Buffalo, where the ones faced the ones, and he looked a lot better than he did in that game. I think he was crushed by the booze. He can't be. He's got to be bigger than that. And Monken is basically giving him a giant mulligan here to start the season.
21: Shadur, I thought, showed some maturity growth, speeding tickets early, the legendary draft room. I didn't think was smart. I thought he lacked self-awareness. But I will say the clips I've seen of him since being, you know, told he's number two. It, you know, again, I'm on the outside. Your boots on the ground. It feels like he's accepted it.
13: Totally. He's been professional in that regard. Monken really likes him, okay, and the growth he's shown, both maturity-wise and on the field. It seems to me that Monken's offense puts tremendous pressure on the quarterback, you know, the pre-snap motion and, you know, choosing the right play. You get a choice of two. Calling the right things. And that's why Watson, at least during this period, was better. He's got all that experience. It's very similar to what he did at Bill in his heyday with Houston with Bill O'Brien as coach. Very similar. So he had an automatic edge there, and Shador's been catching up to that side of the game. Yeah, he still has that flair for that spectacular pass that everyone will see on the highlights. But Monken wants a professional quarterback right now. And I think he considers Watson closer to that right now than Shadur.
21: Okay, it's the Daily Grossy, long time, 1984. I shortchanged them a decade. I said 94. What am I doing? One of the only people that can rival me with a good head of gray hair. I always respect a man who's been around and covered sports long enough to have a little silver up top. Tony, you do great work, and I appreciate you stopping by.
13: Hey, thanks for having me, Colin. I appreciate it.
21: You bet. I wish we had more time, but he does his homework. He's got, you know, he's there every day at practice. Very respected Tony Grossi, at Tony Grossi, author of Tales from the Cleveland Brown Sideline. And, you know, when you cover a team, I've been lucky. When I was in local markets, I covered kind of interesting teams. Even if they weren't great, they were interesting. I think that's where the Browns are with me. I don't think they're great. You can throw their schedule up if you want. I think it's a very workable schedule. Apparently Boston and Concepcion, Boston's already been named wide receiver one. Judy, it'll probably get moved down the ranks. Concepcion's a bit more spectacular. It's a very workable schedule. You open up, you got a Tampa, you got a Carolina, you got a Jets, you got a Titans, you got a Saints. Totally workable schedule. J-Mac makes fun of me, but I think it's a potential 7-win team. I really do. I know. I really do. I think they have much better talent. The question is, you know, you go into a season and you're not sure who the quarterback is. Obviously, you're not going to be great. They beat Green Bay last year. Do not forget that. They beat the Packers.
0: Hooray.
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0: Drive on TSN 1200. AJ Jakubek, Steve Lloyd, Noah Luden, Carter Hamer here as well. On a busy Wednesday, we've got 4 hours of radio for you. And we've got a special guest at 5:05. One of the owners of OSEG, Roger Greenberg, is going to join us. Doesn't do many interviews, but looking forward to this conversation at 5:05. He is the chairman and managing partner of the Ottawa Sports and Entertainment Group, Roger Greenberg. So I'm sure we'll hit on a little bit of 67s, a little bit of Lansdowne 2.0, but, you know, this is mainly about the Ottawa Red Blacks and, you know, a couple of big moves in recent weeks with the departures, not from OSEG, but from the Red Blacks of Adrian Sierra and then Sean Burke as well, and the arrival of Jim Popp and an 0-10 record. And yeah, lots going on with the Red Blacks. So Roger Greenberg with an exclusive interview, 5:05, looking forward to that. Also, speaking of Jim Popp, we'll hear from Jim Popp maybe next hour. We did a scrum after practice today with both Ryan Dinwiddie and Jim Popp together. They were separate interviews, so we don't have to play them both together. We'll hear from Ryan Dinwiddie in our next segment about the changes, and then Jim Popp next hour. Certainly a lot of enthusiasm, great track record, real good talker. I think he's going to be on TSN Mornings at some point this week, maybe as early as tomorrow. So opportunity to hear from Jim Popp, who's a senior advisor with the team right now, and they basically spelled it out. He's going to, in the here and now, because he's here until the end of this season right now, he's basically looking for American talent. Brendan Tamman's going to deal with a lot of the logistical stuff. He's been a general manager in the league as well. And Ryan Dinwiddie's just going to worry about, you know, his role as coach and offensive coordinator. And, you know, he is the general manager as well, but there's not going to be more on his plate. So that's how it's going to shake out for the rest of the season, and then we'll see beyond that. So a lot of Red Blacks talk, but we'll get some hockey talk in as well. You can text us on our Gabriel Pizza text line, 12-1200, where standard messaging rates do apply. Well, this is a real treat. Here for the week. Well, he's been here a little bit more than just a week. But
1: got to fill in for your ass, you know.
0: For TSN Mornings. It is Steve Lloyd. Hello, Steve. How are you?
1: Oh, it's been... I don't know what I did. It's been a long time since I had to work with you, and now all of a sudden I got to work with you the rest of the week. I don't know what I did. I got to talk to JR. What did I do?
0: We did.
1: Noah, did you hear anything? Am I in the doghouse? What did I do?
2: Something like that.
1: Oh.
0: We did a show together, I believe the last time. Was it last year, baseball? We were at the baseball park. I believe that was last year.
1: We were, yes.
0: I think
1: you're
0: right. It was like right around this time, actually.
1: It was late in the Titans season, and we were outside, and some weather rolled through, and we were wondering if the tent was going to fly away at one point, but we made it. That's right. That was the last time.
0: Yeah.
1: So once a year's enough.
0: Well, you get three times because you get the rest of the week. We only have two more shows with this guy. Noah Luden. Happy Wednesday. How are you? It's the penultimate show for you. I don't know. Maybe a lot of people don't know outside of this building.
2: No. Inside this building, it's been, the news is kind of spread around, but I will be, after this week, I'll be moving to Toronto.
0: Oh, say it ain't so.
2: Yeah. Yeah. It'll be a big change, but I'm excited for sure.
1: He's already got his Austin Matthews sweater on.
2: Yeah. Oh my gosh. Heck no. Absolutely
0: not. That's good. I'm glad you're still.
2: I will go to every Leaf Sens game with whatever Sens paraphernalia I have.
1: You should shave that beard and just go with a little stash as well.
2: Yeah. The Austin Matthews stash. I'll call it the Shane Pinto stash. That's what he rocks now. But no, I'm good. It's been a interesting past couple weeks ever since kind of letting everyone know that I'll be heading out soon, but It's been a blast being on the drive, and still have a couple more shows to go.
0: Yeah, it's been awesome having you, and wishing you the best in your future endeavors, but you got two more. You're stuck with us for two more days.
2: Yeah.
0: So there you go. All right. Lots to hit on. So we'll hit on Ryan Dinwiddie and Jim Popp a little bit more in the next segment, but just your overall impression. I mean, it's funny. I was saying this to you, you know, before the show, that it feels like if they win a game, and hopefully, my goodness, they do, and I don't love their chances this week against the BC Lions, who are playing some of the best football in the CFL right now. And speaking of great guests, Nathan Rourke is going to join us tomorrow. We got Lucas Beckman tomorrow at, you know, just after 4 o'clock, one of the highly touted Sens prospects. Won a QMJHL championship last year with Chicoutimi. Now he's going to Cape Breton to play for Carlton Place native Jason Clark, and they're expecting to have a really good team. So looking forward to the chat with Lucas Beckman tomorrow. But Nathan Rourke in town. He is, for me, I mean, Davis Alexander, probably the MOP this year. But, you know, it feels like he's the face of the league right now, not just the face of the BC Lions. Canadian quarterback doing well. Best Canadian quarterback since Russ Jackson. And Nathan Rourke's going to join us in the drive tomorrow. So looking forward to that. But unfortunately, look, they're 0-10. You know, they're not 0-10 because of the schedule. They're 0-10. But the schedule, you know, you would have liked a Hamilton at this stage. You would have liked BC in the first 6 weeks of the season. So it doesn't look great for a win again this week, but we'll see. I mean, can the Kevin Adams effect work with the Ottawa

0: because he has really good connections to get some American talent. And I think that's going to be one of his priorities, if not the number one priority, the rest of this season, is just start to procure some of that with an eye towards maybe improving this season. But usually it's tough at this time of year, like we're almost at Labor Day, but an eye towards next season. So that's the biggest problem with this team. And I was talking to Duke about this when we did the game the other night together as well. And I know the TSN TV guys have kicked this around. Is there a position group that the Ottawa Redblacks are better at or not dead last in the league? Maybe receiver. I like their receiver group. I like Keelan White. I love Justin Hardy. I like Eberhardt. You know, Khalil Pimpleton can also return. Other than the receiver group, is there a position group that you would rank ahead of any other team in the league right now?
1: Yeah, it's a great question and a fair point. I mean, look, they don't get enough from the running game. I don't know if that's on the running backs or if it's more on the offensive line. So,
0: combination thereof, just not good enough.
1: I'm not going to say that they're the worst group of running backs in the league. I think clearly offensive line, they're not good enough. I mean, when you went into the season, you know, they had the ninth best quarterback. So, like, that's an area for sure. The secondary has not been good enough. D-line has not been good enough.
0: Pass rush.
1: You know, I'd probably say the linebackers are not dead last in the league as well. But, you know, your point is fair that, you know, they're just not good enough in multiple spots. So, yeah, we'll see if they can, you know, and the injuries haven't helped. It doesn't help that you've got 14 guys on defense that are out of the lineup right now. So, like, we'll never really know.
0: And you cut three DBs in the last month for performance issues. So the defensive backfield,
1: secondary
0: injury,
1: for sure.
0: And just...
1: I think the D-line would have been interesting to at least see, okay, if they had got healthy and they're, like, because they started to rush the passer a little bit better. They had the 5 sacks in that one game. Was that, that was in Winnipeg. Yeah, because one of them was Zach Collaros getting drilled by A.J. Allen. So I would have liked their number one D-line in to start the season, but right now they're just decimated. So,
0: but the unfortunate
1: bottom line is they're not good enough.
0: Yeah, the unfortunate part, and you talk to the fans, and I'll say this. I said this during the post-game show the other night with Duke as well. We had a lot of calls still and a lot of text messages. This is a really good football town. I'm preaching to the choir. You know this. Dave Naylor knows this as well. He's mentioned this a few times, having lived here and just following along. I think Dave put it really well the other day. The only thing that doesn't work well football-wise in this town, it seems, is the CFL team. We produce so many players for U Sports and the NCAA and the CFL and the NFL, even the programs that we have here. People love football in this town, and they want to support the Red Blacks. But it's tough when you've lost 16 straight games. If they don't beat BC on Sunday, they will go a calendar year between wins. And that's a tough, tough sell. So, and it's not like they're sitting on their hands. Roger Greenberg is coming on the show today for a reason. You know, the buck stops with him. He's the head of OSEG. They've made changes. Sean Burke is no longer here. Jim Popp is coming in. They've changed out their defensive coordinator. They've cut a ton of players. They're giving opportunities to new guys. It's not like they're sitting on their hands. They know. But if you're a fan, if you're a longtime Ottawa football fan, like if I've told you this, I'm from the area. My first experience to go to pro anything were Rough Rider games. Guess what? They were awful. My memories of going to Rough Rider games in the 80s with my dad is my dad complaining about how bad the team was and how good it used to be when he was a kid and used to go watch Russ Jackson play. Like, it's been a long time, different incarnations of Ottawa professional football, and unfortunately, the through line is terrible. And that's not OSEG's fault, that, you know, but for their journey, yes it is, but it's not their fault it's been that bad for that long. There's been different incarnations of football. But the customers, the fans, the longtime fans, they've seen it. And I don't blame them, and I will never get mad at a fan for getting fed up because they've had to live it. And they still care because they still care enough to text in, call, and give their 2 cents and why they're upset after all of this.

0: This is a football town. Like, it's a hockey town first. We all know that. It's a Sens town first, but you still look back at 80,000 people lining the streets on a terrible day to celebrate the 2016 Grey Cup.
1: Yep.
0: And people care. Like, I still see a lot of Red Blacks merch. And I hear this actually from people outside this market as well. They'll be like, best looking team in the league. I'm like, yeah, best looking winless team in football history or something like that. I'll respond back. But
1: what's that Northern Pike song? She ain't pretty. She just looks that way.
0: Yeah. But they look good. So there's that. And the people are still wearing the merch. People want to come to the games, but like that web poll, which like usually if there's 1,000 people that vote on our web poll, it's an Ottawa Senators question. Over 1,000 people voted on that web poll question last week about, you know, why are you not coming to games? And 77% said losing football team. Yep. And I'll take them at their word.
1: Yeah.
0: Look, to that point, they didn't get a bump. Like it's not. And I think this is probably going to be a question of mine to Roger Greenberg now that I'm thinking about it. But, you know, they won 7 home games in 2024. They won 9 games that year and made the playoffs. That's, you know, no one's planning any parades for that. But, you know,
1: we thought that was a start headed in the right direction.
0: That's an acceptable competitive season. Like when you make the playoffs, you know, next year is going to be different. You know, judging that probably when 8 teams make it. But I think now when you make the playoffs and you win 9 games and you win 7 home games, that to me should have been something that got some of those hardcores back on board. And it didn't, because there was no jump either that year or the next. So, you know, that's a bit of a concern to me that there was no bump there, because now you're 0-4. And so what's going to happen if you do get a decent product on the field? Maybe it happens next year. Is it still going to be crowds of under 20,000 on the regular? Like that losing isn't their only problem.
1: And also what's looming, as you know, there will be crowds of under 20,000 no matter what happens in the relatively near future when the stands come down with the construction.
0: Yeah.
1: And you don't want to have your team mired in what it is right now, heading into what's like, it's great. It's going to be great when it's all done on the other side of this, but there's going to be a process here. You don't want to be known as by far the worst team in the CFL when you're heading into a few years where half your stadium's going to be missing.
0: Well, you'd like to be able to fill that.
1: Yeah, you would. But like that's my point, AJ, because what's it going to look like if they can't fill the half?
0: Exactly.
1: If they're going to be where they are right now, like,
0: because
1: there's urgent, there should always be urgency, but there's many reasons why there should be urgency to get this thing pointed in the right direction.
0: Yeah. There's been a couple of games this year where they would have been short. Like, I don't know what exact capacity is going to be, but like, and this is paid. I'm not even talking about butts and seats, because like, opening night, you had that monsoon and, you know, there weren't 10,000 people there.
1: Bad weather on a home game in Ottawa?
0: Yeah.
1: Come on.
0: It's crazy how much that's happened in the last few years. But, you know, and I'm sure that's played a factor in some games here and there. But the bottom line is they have to be better on the field. That's the start. And then they have other areas to work on from there.
1: The bad weather, it's not apples to apples because hockey is an indoor sport here. But It comes back to the diminishing season ticket base over the last number of years. That's something the Senators have battled as well, as they're building it back up still as we speak. If you are a quality product that the fans can at least believe in, you're going to keep your season ticket base up. But if you don't, if it dwindles to what it is right now with the Red Blacks, any hint of bad weather, what's the walk up? Nah, you know what? Pass. So That's all part of the problem as well.
0: All right, we'll take a break. When we come back, we'll hear the Ryan Dinwiddie portion of the press conference today, or not press conference. It was a scrum. They were
1: side by side. It's a big deal. It's a press conference. AJ's there.
0: There was, to be fair, there was a lot of media there, which was good. You want to see that. You don't want me and Bunda to be the only ones there, but Don Brennan was there. sizable contingency of French media. So, all good. From that perspective, we'll hear from Ryan Dinwiddie on the other side. Some hockey talk. We want to get into, you know, some of the big topics of the week, from Dylan Larkin to Quinn Hughes to the next Sens captain. So we'll hit on some of those throughout the show as well. And you can text us on our Gabriel Pizza text line at 12-1200. Where standard messaging rates do apply. AJ Jakubik, Steve Lloyd, Noah Luden, and Carter Hamer. 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

0: Noah Luden here, giving you your first look at the roads in Ottawa. Three collisions to report. Strandherd at Fallowfield, Waller at Besserer, and Woodruff at Carling. On the highways, 417 eastbound, slow right now from Carling to Bronson, but otherwise, highways are looking pretty good. 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TSN 1200 weather tonight. Relatively clear skies into the evening with a low of 14 degrees overnight. Tomorrow, mix of sun and cloud in the morning, but then a 60% chance of showers with the risk of thunderstorms in the afternoon with a high of 23 degrees. Currently, it is 23 degrees and partly cloudy at TSN 1200.
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0: Tips to Drive on TSN 1200. AJ Jakubek, Steve Lloyd, Noah Luden, Carter Hamer here as well. Here until 6 o'clock, Roger Greenberg will join us at 5:05. Looking forward to that. Rare interview with the man who's the head of OSEG. We'll hear from Jim Popp a little bit later, but let's hear now from Ryan Dinwiddie after practice. Coach GM, first chance to speak with him after the parting of ways that the organization had with Sean Burke. And here's our conversation with Ryan Dinwiddie after practice. Ryan, we'll start with you. Just obviously, Sean Burke brought you in. Just a thought on the news that he's departing the organization.
1: Yeah, it's tough news. You know, I know he brought me in to, you know, change the fortune of this organization, and his as well, right? He knew he's on a hot seat. That's why he brought me in. So I feel like, you know, that's tough. You know, and I feel like I let him down. And Sean's a good friend of mine as well. We got to be close throughout this process. We spent, you know, every day together since I took the job. So that's always tough to see someone leave, especially a quality person like Sean.
0: So how was the dynamic between you two?
1: It was great. I mean, we're our office right next to each other. We'd walk in back and forth, and, you know, he did a lot of the GM stuff that, you know, the paperwork and the scouting, organizing those things. That was stuff that he did. So, you know, it allowed me to focus on the football club.
0: Jim Popp in, obviously you guys have history. What do you make of that move?
1: Yeah, I mean, Jim's, you know, look at his resume, right? And I coach, you know, for him and play for him. So, he's really good at bringing in American talent. His track record speaks for itself. So, that's a decision that they made management, and I was all for working with Jim.
0: And structurally, how will that work? Does your workload change one way or the other?
1: Well, Brendan Tam is taking more of the logistics stuff, the paperwork, and, you know, all the transactions and things that Berkey was doing. You know, Jim's sole focus right now is finding American talent. He's got a lot of connections in the States, and, that's why we brought him on.
2: Did you ever live this kind of tough of a situation in a season?
1: No, it's been tough. Everybody's frustrated, you know, management and fans included. You know, the players and coaches were all frustrated trying to find answers. You know, we told the guys this, you know, let's find guys to be the part of the solution, not the problem, right? And so, it's been frustrating, you know, almost like Groundhog Day, but we're fighting through it.
2: Do you tend to maybe want to change the way you approach some games during the game? Knowing you got good running back, but you throw a lot because you're behind. Coming back, those guys, I don't know, like coaching-wise.
1: Yeah, I think, you know, you look at our last game, we scored on our first drive, stayed on schedule. We knew we had to, you know, we kind of got to throw the ball to stop the run. You know, we went up 7-0. An opportunity to potentially go up two scores, and that would have changed the way we approached it. Then next thing you know, we have the drop field goal and then the turnover there, and then, you know, now you're down, you know, 21 points, whatever it was, and then you're out of your running game.
3: Right. Yeah. You still have two games against Hamilton this year. What's the focus right now going forward? Is there a thought about the playoffs? I mean, I know you want to win a game. I know the focus immediately is the Lions, but just generally the focus going forward.
1: Yeah, I mean, I told the players, you know, we're not out of it. I know people think I'm a crazy man for believing in that, but that's the truth, right? We're not. I mean, we haven't won a football game. We're trying to win a football game. Focus on BC. Starts with one, but I was telling those guys we're not out of it, but at the same time, we're all playing and coaching for our jobs.
3: What kind of moves would you make with the roster this week?
1: We'll see. We're kind of still there, you know, with their injuries and different things, and, you know, salary cap always comes in your decision making there. So we'll have some wrinkles. You know, obviously we got to see, you know, who the players are. Brought in Sapp. You know, he could dress last week in the first week. We feel like he can play, so we're going to give him more opportunity.
3: Is Mayer your quarterback this week?
1: Yeah, Jake's going to be our quarterback this week. You know, I thought he had started off, you know, pretty good. I think the pick six kind of when the wheels fell off a little bit. And, you know, try to get Max some reps last week to, you know, see where he's at. He's still got to work some rust off. Didn't have a training camp. And then it's unfortunate because we're going to play Bryson a bit too. And he got hurt on the short yards. That's why you guys didn't see him on the field.
0: How long is Bryson out?
1: He'll be able to play this week. He just couldn't protect himself, right? They had a good rush, and, you know, one of his kryptonites is that, you know, if he can run and throw it, he's a physical player. But, you know, when he doesn't have his full toolbox, you know, I feel like that could lead to an injury.
0: Any other injury updates? I know Opoku and Briggs didn't finish the last game.
1: Yeah, Opoku, we'll see. Briggs, I think, you know, might be this week. Opoku's just been fighting through some things. You know, Goose is probably going to be questionable. You didn't see him out there today. So we'll see him on day three. You know, he's pretty confident that he'll be available. And, you know, he's a guy that plays through a lot of injuries.
4: On the O-line, too, I think you had Julian Pearl back out there today. And you had Sam Carson, it looks like, getting some reps in there as well.
1: Yeah, so, you know, Barlev, I thought, played well last week. You know, both weeks he's been available for us. You know, Julian's a good player, so we want to get him back out there. And, you know, we got to see what we have in Sam. I thought he had a good camp, you know, took that next step. But we got to see if, you know, he can do it, you know, consistently for a full 60. So Barlev will dress, too. Both those guys might play there.
4: Just for clarity, who's number two quarterback this week?
1: McLeod.
4: Okay.
1: Yeah. So we'll see. Bryce is still fighting through some things. Like I said, he'll be available, but you know, probably won't be up to the full strength.
0: There's the head coach and general manager of the Ottawa Redblacks, Ryan Dinwiddie. So addressed a number of different things. Brendan Tammann, who's been a general manager in this league, will deal with, you know, a lot of the logistics of that role, which Sean Burke handled before. Jim Popp's here to find American talent, at least in the here and now. I'm sure he's going to have some say in terms of, you know, where they're going, but in the here and now, he's here in 2026, and his role right now is to find, I'm sure, you know, to help Ryan Dinwiddie, and they've got a great relationship that we're, you know, going to hear a little bit more of a little bit later when we hear from Jim Popp, but he's here to bring in American talent, and you know, that should at least keep the workload for Ryan Dinwiddie at the same level, because the last thing you want is to throw more on his plate because Sean Burke is not here.
5: You know, I think he's also here, the experience that he has in the CFL, how many Grey Cups he's won as a general manager, and he has got great connections to look for American talent. But I think he's also that outside set of eyes. He's coming in, he's being a part of the group, and he's going to be a part of the evaluation of everything.
0: Yeah.
5: Not just players. It's kind of like hiring a consultant for a struggling company. It's like you hire a consultant, and that consultant observes for a number of months and then comes with recommendations to ownership about, this is what I think about this, this, and this, and this is what you should do. You need to make changes here, here, and here. I bet you that's got to be a part of the process. They should be utilizing his experience in that way as well.
0: Senior advisor, you would think that's absolutely what
5: absolutely.
0: He's going to be doing. Because there have to be some areas where, you know, they're deficient. I don't know what those areas are. I think, like, for example,
5: whatever the methodology is in certain areas, like, he could say, you know what, maybe you'd have more success if you streamlined this part this way. Things of that nature.
0: Yeah. Yeah, and I don't know what, like, they did some things in the offseason to try and improve in terms of traveling a different way and just what they did bringing in Jerry Townen and Chris Schwartz. Hasn't helped with the injuries. It's not on those guys. You know, I think a lot of it has to do with just them being on the field a lot. Last game was a bit of a notable exception, but they've been on the field a lot. And with the play clock the way it is and injuries going up to defensive players in particular late in football games, that's adversely affecting Ottawa more than other teams, even though everyone is adversely being affected by that. So, you know, I don't know if there's something they can figure out in that department, but yeah, it's anything that can help plug some holes, right? It's kind of like, you know, that guy plugging holes in the boat with his fingers and then more come up. Like, you know, you're 0-10. There's going to be some holes here.
5: And Pop is, for now, only here for the rest of this season. And I guess into the early off season, calendar year, whatever it is, right? Is there a chance that maybe it could be extended? Is this also an audition? Or I wonder, is this just a one-off thing? Where is he at in his life right now, what he wants to do and what the organization wants? As well. Is he a fixer and that's it? Or is he a fixer with an eye towards maybe I can be a big part of the future as well?
0: Yeah, so many questions, and Roger Greenberg will be joining us at 5:05. I think the structure of what they're going to do is very important because you've got a vacancy essentially at the top of the organization with a new president coming in. They've talked about wanting a football guy there. Is Is that tailor-made for Jim Popp? Is he better off in the role he's in right now, working directly hand-in-hand with Ryan Dinwiddie while someone above them comes in? A lot of questions.
5: Mm-hmm.
0: We'll see how it all plays out. All right, take some texts on the other side. 12-1200, where standard messaging rates do apply. Get into some hockey talk in the 3 o'clock hour. We still have to hear from Jim Popp. And a Roger Greenberg joins us at 5:05. So loaded show between now and 6 o'clock. This is The Drive on TSN 1200.

0: Noah Luden here, giving you another look at the roads in Ottawa. Three collisions, two reports. Strandherd at Fallowfield, Waller at Besserer, and Woodruff at Carling. On the highways, 417 eastbound, slow right now from Carling to Bronson, but otherwise, the highways are looking pretty good. Needing an oil change or maintenance check? Drop into Mr. Lube's Plus. Drop into Mr. Lube Plus Tires. No appointment needed before you hit the road this summer. Mr. Lube Plus Tires celebrating 50 years. PS on 1200 weather tonight. Relatively clear skies into the evening with a low of 14 degrees. Overnight tomorrow, mix of sun and cloud in the morning with a 60% chance of showers with a risk of thunderstorms in the afternoon with a high of 23 degrees. Currently, it is 24 degrees and partly cloudy at TSN 1200.
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0: It's the drive on TSN 1200. AJ Jakubek, along with Steve Lloyd, Noah Luden, Carter Hamer, our group today. And looking forward to Canada's playing Little League World Series, 5 o'clock against Japan. Pretty cool that this is the best a Canadian team has done in 28 years. I still have fond memories. I don't know if you know this, but my first ever play-by-play was in college.
1: Mm-hmm.
0: But my first ever play-by-play as an actual professional was Little League.
1: Professional. Somebody paid you money to call a Little League game.
0: That was my first gig. Literally, Trail BC got hired. I didn't start July 1st because it's a holiday. I started July 2nd.
1: Ball's pretty big in Trail.
0: Well, they've been in the Little League World Series five times.
1: It wasn't Ray Ferraro in it?
0: He was.
1: When he was a kid?
0: So was Jason Bay.
1: Yeah.
0: We could have been the sixth. I said, I was the...
1: We, the royal we.
0: Play guy.
1: You got a mouse in your pocket?
0: I was going as far as they went. And in 1997, Wally from Surrey had a pitcher named Johnny Yu, who... I don't remember how many he struck out in the Little League World Series, but he struck out a lot. He was a big dude. He was one of those kids you're like, that kid's 12?
1: Mm. Danny Almonte?
0: Yeah, and I'm not saying he wasn't 12, but he was a big dude, and he could throw smoke. So 7-5 in the Provincials. Had Trail won that game, turned around 7-5 the other way. I was going to Glace Bay. And had they won there, I was going to Williamsport. And then the next year, Jeff Duda was, I believe it was Jeff Duda. His last name was Duda. I think he had like 16 strikeouts in a Little League World Series game. That's the last team that got to this point at the Little League World Series. I can tell you it wasn't as close to the Provincials that year. Yeah, because it's one of those, you know, like that happens all the time. Like all of a sudden, you move. Now you're playing for Langley.
1: Oh, I've got many stories about that when I was coming up playing.
0: Yeah.
1: Minor. But when I was playing at that age and in Carlton Place, and we come in and we play the playdowns. That's the first regional play that coming in Ottawa, and you play Ottawa teams, and Almont would come in and other whatever, right? And then you go to the next level and you're on you can conceivably go all the way, but no illusions of grandeur. A small town team, that would be quite something. But the funny part was, back in those days, Pinecrest Little League Baseball used to do that a lot because sports is a small world in Ottawa and the Valley.
0: Yeah.
1: So I'd be playing regular ball against, we're up in Renfrew playing. And then there'd be a kid that would be playing for Renfrew. And then all of a sudden we go to the playdowns and, that kid's on Pinecrest. It's like, thought you're from Renfrew. Oh, my aunt lives in Nepean or whatever. It's like, so this is the way we're going to play it. And then I also had some guys that played ball that were really good hockey players, and they were playing Titans, and they were some of their teammates in hockey. We'd be playing other communities, and they'd be on that ball team in the summer, and then end up on Pinecrest. Like, wait a minute. I know where you live. I play hockey with you. What's going on here? And unfortunately, this is what's kind of, now they're more transparent about it. I know that's what Matt Hamer has an issue with, our Canadian representatives right now. They've amalgamated the whole area, and they beat the Ottawa West Twins to go to Williamsport. Eric Macamella was there, his son's on that team.
0: Yeah.
1: Right? So, what they have done, if they combine with the East Nepean Eagles and sent a team, that's what this Team Canada is from BC. So that shenanigans go on like that, AJ.
0: It is Jeff Duda. I looked him up. 17 strikeouts, and Langley finished third that year. He was a beast as well. And he ended up he went to college in the States, kind of fizzled out. You know, a lot of changes happen between someone that's 11 and 12 years old and someone who's 18, 19 and beyond. And especially, you know, some kids are bigger. Like, I was one of those kids at 13 that I was 5'9", topped out at 5'10".
1: You were the big kid for a while. You were the monster.
0: I was never the biggest kid, but I was always one of the bigger ones. And it makes a big difference.
1: At that age, absolutely.
0: Like, you know, playing hockey, we're all of a sudden, like I dealt with that going from, you know, running literally everybody over in Pee Wee and Bantam. And then all of a sudden you get into junior and it's like, okay, I can still hit.
1: Yep.
0: But I don't have that same advantage.
1: But now everybody else has hit puberty. Everybody else is growing.
0: Well, that was probably where Ottawa made mistakes on Tyler Boucher, where they said, well, he's Tom Wilson. And you look at it and he's not built like Tom Wilson. He's not 6'3". It's different running everybody over in junior when you're 6'1". Doesn't mean you can't hit. Doesn't mean you can't be effective. But Tom Wilson is Tom Wilson because he can skate and he's an absolute physical beast and he's 6'3", like Cam Neely was back in the day. Again, doesn't mean like Jordan Tutu is a prime example of a guy that could hit everything that moved and drill guys as a smaller guy. But when you've got that extra 2, 3, 4 inches, it makes a difference.
1: Yep. Absolutely.
0: Anyways, wishing Canada all the best here today. Pretty cool. I mean, that's one of those things, like here I am almost 30 years later and I'm the play-by-play and I'm like, I wish we could have gone to Glace Bay. Wish we could have gone to Williamsport, right? And I'm sure those kids are going to be saying the same thing. We're so close. But that's something that is so cool that they got there. They got to, you know, they won the provincials. They got to the Canadian Little League World Series final and it's zeros going into the eighth inning.
1: You know, you're picking out a scab here right now. Carter, he went to the finals of Nationals a few years ago when he was 12 years old. Did you know and his father, Matt?
0: Yes. I remember that team. Yes.
1: He was on that team. They went to the final game.
0: Yeah.
1: They lost in the final, the Canadian Nationals.
0: But again, it's something that when you have those types of memories, you look on it with slight regret, but I think.
1: Oh.
0: A lot of pride about how far you go.
1: It's going to sting. Absolutely. I had Matt Grammello on the show the other day to talk about. We were talking about NHL expansion, the business of hockey. But at the end, I asked him because I said, can you watch? Are you able to watch? Because you know that your son's on that. You were there. You were that close to being there representing Canada. He said, it still stings a bit, but he's watching and he's cheering for Canada.
0: Carter, can you get that mic on? I got to hear from you now. I know you got a lot going on. I know you're being trained on the board. Carter Hamer, how are you?
2: Good. How are you?
0: Awesome. Great to have you here.
2: Thank you.
0: Okay, so what are your memories of that final at 12 years old?
2: It was a tough game. We kind of knew going in that it was honestly pretty even. So our semifinal was tougher than the actual final. We played the team that went to the Little League World Series the year before, we played them in the semis. They were also the hosts. So going in there, obviously we weren't the favorite at all. We beat them pretty handily. I think it might have been like 10-3 or something. Like we crushed them. So a lot of momentum going into the final. And then I think it was like 6-4 in the final. They pitched someone that we didn't see too much in the tournament. So it was really tough. But we battled and it ended up being a pretty tough defeat for our team. Cause going into it, we thought we had a pretty good chance to win it.
0: So now, you know, you're probably about a decade beyond that now.
2: Something like that. I think a little bit less, but yeah.
0: Okay. Yeah. Like how does that, like when you look back, do you look back with pain? Do you look back with pride? Like how do you look back at that?
2: I would say I look back at it with a lot of pride cause those were like some of my best times playing baseball. Like I played 4 years at ONC, played 1 year with the Patriots, but my best time playing baseball was minor, major, and intermediate. Those were some of the best times. Those are those are the most intense games I've ever played. Like I played some big games when I was like 16 or 18 going to tournaments in the U.S., but again, nothing will compare to those games that I played trying to make it to the Little League World Series. So it was definitely tough. But looking back on it, as of right now, I think, just gotta be proud of those moments. And I heard you say, like, talking about Eric Macromel, like, if it's tough to watch it after that tournament. I think it was a little bit different for me because the intermediate Little League World Series is like way, like not a lot of people watch it. Obviously the biggest tournament's major. I think it would be tough to watch it, but you also kind of want to watch it like, oh, like if we did win, like how far could we go? Cause we see this Team Canada team going pretty far right now. Like they're 3-1. It's the first time since like 1998, something like that. So it's been a while.
0: Yeah.
2: So it's tough, but I think overall you definitely look back at it with pride.
1: You should.
0: So you should. Yeah,
1: absolutely.
0: Exactly.
1: Yeah. So I grew up with Sean Donovan. I played ball. Dono and I played on these ball teams together when we were kids. And he's obviously went on to play in the NHL. He chose the right path. And so when he's in Colorado, he got traded to Colorado. And Chris Drury, who's now the GM of the Rangers, is on the team. And Chris Drury, he won the Little League World Series. He was a hell of a ball player when he was a kid. And Donald told me one time they were just talking, just chatting, new teammate kind of stuff, right? Where are you from? Blah, blah, blah. What do you know? You play ball? Yeah, you play ball. And Drury's like, oh, you played in these. I played the Little League World Series. Same thing. And Donald's like, no, what wasn't the same. No. We didn't go to the Little League World Series. He thought he was engaging in a conversation. We're gonna talk about something very similar here. Well, the similar part ended. We both played ball when we were kids. No, that's about it.
0: Good stuff. Ralph asks, hey AJ, did you squash your beef with Mike number one by challenging him to a 200-meter race at Mooney's Bay? Thanks from Ralph. No, we will, we'll probably chat next week. I got a lengthy list. My car is getting, buried tomorrow.
1: Oh.
0: The end of an era.
1: Wow.
0: 14 years.
1: 14 years?
0: Yeah.
1: That's driving into the ground. Good for you.
0: So I still have to sort that out. I just got back from Edmonton.
1: Are you getting anything for the car? Like even the, there's not as much metal in cars these days as there used to be. Like you're going to weigh it. Are you getting any?
0: Well, I'm going to call.
1: Is there any juice left in this car?
0: So I'm going to
1: call.
0: Any
1: money coming back to AJ?
0: I hope so. I'm calling Cars for Trash.
1: Okay.
0: So if you're there and you're listening, expect a phone call.
1: Okay.
0: The next 24 hours. It's sitting. Thanks again to the great folks at B&N Transmission. My car's sitting there right now.
1: Uh-huh. I used that years ago. Louis's a good guy.
0: Great guy.
1: Put a new clutch in a car for me years ago.
0: I mean, that's what was necessary, but he just said, probably best just to bury this thing. Which is, you know, you want people like that telling you that.
1: Exactly. But you're making it sound like it's, you know, the dog's sick. Well, let's take him to the vet. And the vet's like, we can do this, this, and this. But you know what? I think it's time. 14 years is a long time, AJ.
0: That was a good run.
1: It's a good run.
0: I have no sentimentality at all. I can tell you that. It is funny. Like, rented a car because on the weekend went from Calgary to Edmonton. Spent one night in Calgary with my sister and family. Went to the Atletico game. They lost 3-1 at Cavalry. Have you ever been to Spruce Meadows?
1: I have not.
0: That's where Cavalry plays?
1: Yep.
0: What a great setup they've got. Like, it's a massive complex. And you've, like, before even, like, you put your ticket, you get your ticket scanned, and then, like, there's all this area where they've got areas you can.
1: Have you gone to equestrian there before?
0: I have not.
1: No?
0: No, I don't plan on it.
1: No?
0: Nothing against. There. I did see the Pride of Perth.
1: Ian Miller?
0: Ian Miller, his name was up there a couple of times as a champion.
1: Have you seen the statue with him and Big Ben in Perth?
0: Yeah, I have.
1: It's very nice.
0: I think I've seen, my girlfriend's from Perth.
1: Mm-hmm.
0: I think. I've seen just about everything that, you know, I've seen the big block of cheese.
1: Yep. Perth has a great Main Street. Love Perth.
0: Yeah, great chocolate store.
1: Yep.
0: Two great beer places. You got the regular Perth Brewery, which is more of a like.
1: It's out on the highway, and the other one's down by the Tay Canal, just in behind.
0: Yeah.
1: Yep.
0: One's more of like, I'm going to pick up a six and go, and the other is more of a sit-down place. Bridgemasters. They're both excellent. It's a great town.
1: Very good.
0: But yes, I've seen the. I've done the tour of Perth numerous, you know, last duel. If it's in Perth, I've probably seen it and done it.
1: Okay.
0: So, all good.
1: No, I want a Calypso.
0: So, yeah, but that ground there, what an awesome place to see a game. Really fantastic. Intimate, 5,000 people, and, yeah, no, it was good. Unfortunately, Atleti didn't win. Cavalry's got a real good team this year. Had a great chance to catch up with Nathan Ingham after. Of course, he was the keeper here for a few years, but, you know, just a Kind of like our pal Noah Luden, just a life situation, pulling him out of Ottawa.
1: Oh, he's going to become a Leaf fan too. Oh.
0: I don't know if he's going to be a Flames fan. We'll see. But yeah, good weekend in Calgary and Edmonton, and good visit with my parents, and yeah, all good.
1: Home cooking. Take advantage of that.
0: But a lot going on. All right. One more. Dwayne Baskin-Robbins says, afternoon, guys. Let's be honest. They're tearing down the north side stands. While it will be new when done, it won't be great. Could have had a stadium like Sask or Winnipeg. Instead, we will be getting garbage like Hamilton. There will be a bump in attendance to check out the new digs, and people will bail after getting sunburnt and soaking wet. We should just rename the team the Ottawa Condos and move on. If they don't put together a winning team very quickly, there will be significant problems. Cheers, guys. Dwayne from Baskin-Robbins. Well, that is one of my questions, and whether it's me or Lloyd who asked doesn't matter. But yeah, I mean, Lansdowne 2.0 and the clamor for a roof. It's essentially the question I have. Not every time I see Mark Gowdy, not every time I see Mark Sutcliffe, but it's a question. Can that still happen? Because I think there's a significant portion of the fan base that has been a season ticket holder on the north side with the elements protected from them, whether it's sun or rain or whatever. And so
1: there are people that buy their tickets on that side for that very reason.
0: Yeah. So is that still a possibility down the road? Because I think it's a fair question. Like, I always felt when they were talking about, you know, the charge, like to me, have you noticed that every team that's come into the PWHL from expansion on, the last six teams, have arenas that are all 15,000 plus?
1: Oh, don't get me started. I was all over this from the first day that Amy Shearer started trying to dictate terms to the taxpayers in Ottawa.
0: So that to me was always a bit of a non-starter, especially with a new, guess what? We're hopefully going to have a new 15,000 seat plus arena at LeBreton Flats. It just makes sense long term if that's where the league's going. If the league was moving into a bunch of 8,000 to 10,000 seat buildings, then you'd say, okay, fine. Maybe they should revisit it, but they're not.
1: That was the easiest way to shut down that conversation. So basically what you're saying, you don't think your league's going to grow enough to outgrow a building of that size. The end game's going to be playing in an NHL facility. That's the goal. It should be. And that's it. That was so dumb. It was that whole argument from the get-go. Thought they had leverage on OSEG and people that pay property taxes in this town from California. It didn't go well, did it? That died quickly.
0: Yeah, and I'm glad they found a new home, and we'll see how it plays out in the short term. I do think long term at LeBreton, assuming that everything ends up being a go there, that's the right spot for them. In the here and now, I think TD Place was the right spot for them, but we'll see how it goes in the interim. And so that means in terms of the project, in terms of the plans, I do think, you know, a roof is something that they need to keep looking at and considering, because you want that thing to be a success. You don't want them to do a half-assed job, because guess what? What did they do in 2014? As great as it's been, let's be honest, it was a bit of a half-assed job. And they were already too far down the rabbit hole. But I think even OSEG knew at the time that, geez, is this going to work? And in the end, they had to spend too much. They lost a lot. Like, they have lost a lot of money there.
1: Absolutely.
0: Not a lot of people want to hear that, but they have lost a lot of money there. So I do think it's fair that they find a way to make this profitable. But are you doing it a little bit half-ass again? That's a question that I think is absolutely fair.
1: Well, but the other thing is, if you wanted to add a roof, that's going to cost more money. Now, if you do that, does that eat into something else?
0: Yeah.
1: That they want to do. So it's all about weighing where you're going to allocate your dollars to throw up the new north side stands and incorporate the condos, and we're still a ways away from that. We still have to finish the event center, which is coming along quickly. Like, you're there more often than I am, but every time I've been there this summer, And I'm in the press box. You look to the right. Wow. Like, it is coming along.
0: Yeah.
1: Like, you can see the formation now of what the bowl is and where the stands are and all of it. So first things first, get that done. 67's move there. Then the real project begins. The big one.
0: All right, take our top hour break. When we come back, talk a little National Hockey League. We'll hear from Jim Popp here in the next couple of hours. And Roger Greenberg will join us at 5:05. 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
2: I'm Emma Kelly with the news on TSN 1200 for 580 CFRA. A 48-year-old man is facing a charge of first-degree murder in connection to a fatal shooting 3 years ago. Ottawa police responded to a call in August of 2023 in the 400 block of Farmers Way between Piperville Road and Thunder Road for reports of a shooting. The victim, 26-year-old Granite Amadi, died from his injuries. Police confirm officers made an arrest in connection to this homicide. 48-year-old Richard Mix is facing a charge of first-degree murder. He's scheduled to appear in court today. An Ottawa councillor is vowing to lead a process to remove U.S. President Donald Trump's name from a residential street. River Ward councillor Riley Brockington told council in today's meeting he's embarrassed there is a street in his ward named Trump Avenue. The Central Park neighborhood has many references that point to New York City, with street names of Madison Park, Manhattan Crescent, Staten Street, and Trump Avenue. In 2021, residents of Trump Avenue voted on the possibility of changing the street name. The vote ended in a 21-21 tie, with 20 households abstaining. The City of Ottawa's policy requires approval of at least 50% plus one to change the name on a street. And finally, Premier Doug Ford says Ontario and Alberta are working toward energy sovereignty as Canada faces ongoing trade tensions with the United States. Ford spoke to reporters today in Vaughan about Alberta Premier Daniel Smith's opposition to using energy as leverage in the trade war with the U.S.
3: We get along quite well. We may disagree on certain items, but I'm going to be flying out there to pay her a visit. You know, this is why we need... the pipeline. We've needed this for God, 50 years going from west to over to east. And we're going to work on that. We're going to work collaboratively with Alberta.
2: Ford credited Smith with ideas aimed at making Canada less dependent on the U.S. for natural gas. And now up to date from News Talk 580 CFRA, I'm Emma Kelly with the news on TSN 1200.

Fifth to Drive on TSN 1200. AJ Jackie back alongside Steve Lloyd. We've got Noah Luden, Carter Hamer here as well. Here's a little bit of what you need to know today. Now, this is tough news to read. Matthew Mayich, former Ottawa 67, is hospitalized right now after an off-ice training incident in Arizona. Former 67 spent last year at Clarkson before being transferred to ASU in the spring. Not a lot of details about where he's at, but he apparently collapsed during an outdoor exercise last week and remains hospitalized. Beyond that, Seattle Seahawks sale has gone through for $9.6 billion. Canada plays Japan tonight, Little League World Series at 5 o'clock. 18-year-old Emrik Fotsing is moving from Vancouver FC to the Vancouver Whitecaps. So that's a little bit of what you need to know today. Yeah, I interviewed Matthew Mayich a couple of times. Real good young man, played here as a 67 for a few years and was an overager before, you know, being one of the first CHL players to go play NCAA, played last year at Clarkson, was slated to play at Arizona State. We'll see where things go here, but that's,

0: pretty scary stuff after that off-ice training incident.
1: Well, Tempe first responders were called. Katie Strang has this in The Athletic. Temperatures hit 41 degrees Celsius in this outdoor workout. So ASU has launched an investigation, and I would not be surprised if there'll be other entities launching an investigation for this outdoor workout that went awry, and unfortunately Matthew Mitch collapsed, and thoughts are with him as he is in hospital in the Tempe area.
0: Yeah, certainly our thoughts to his family and everyone who knows him. Obviously a lot of people in the 67's family thinking of him, and we're thinking of them as well. Roger Greenberg's going to join us at 5:05. Probably a couple of 67's questions, one for sure, and some Lansdowne 2.0 stuff, but mainly Red Black stuff, so we look forward to that conversation. Spinner is in. He says, oh, geez, enough with Jake Mayer, Dinwiddie, time for somebody else. Yeah, and I get why people feel this way. But the reality is, who gives you a better chance to win this week? And like Bryson Barnes wasn't even practicing today. So that's a non-starter this week. Let me ask you this. What do you think the right time is to play a Bryson Barnes?
1: I guess the usual answer to that question is when you're mathematically eliminated at that point. But really, I think it should be sooner than that even. This week, I can understand. He's not even ready, right? He's not practicing because he got a little nicked up. He's going to dress, apparently. He's going to dress as QB3 for the game Sunday night against BC. He should get an opportunity at some point this season. And I don't think you have to wait until you're mathematically eliminated from playoff contention. But is it a little bit too early? I guess. I think to be fair to Ryan Dinwiddie and the Red Blacks, yes. You still got so much of a season left here.
0: Yeah.
1: And when you get ready to play and it's game day and you're the coach and you're the players, you're playing to win, and you got to have that mindset that we're not mathematically done. Let's go win a football game, and then maybe win that game. We can win next week. Like that's the mind of the athlete. That's the way it should be. But Ryan Dinwiddie, the general manager, which the title he also holds, and he's working in conjunction with Jim Popp right now as well. Yeah, you got to have the macro view, the eye towards the future. Jim Popp's here to help bring in and procure more American talent. Maybe that's even at the quarterback position. It's not Bryson Barnes that they're going to be looking at in time for next season. Like it's wide open at this stage. They need improvements across the board on this team. Should we see Bryson Barnes start a game at quarterback this season? Yes, we should. I don't think pivoting to McLeod Bethel Thompson if Jake Mayer's healthy makes any sense. To me, that's a nothing burger to me. He's not the future either. Jake Mayer's got a better chance of being here next season than McLeod Bethel Thompson. So Barnes will get an opportunity. It's just a matter of when. And I think he should get maybe a run of games if he's healthy towards the end of the year.
0: My thought process for a while was give him maybe the last couple of games. I've probably added to that total.
1: Yeah.
0: I don't know what the right number is. Is it four? Is it six? I don't think it's more than six. And again, no one wants to see that quarterback of the future come from this organization more than me. I'd love to see it. I'd love to see that run of games. But I think, to me, it's not about this year. Everything about Bryson Barnes has to be for long-term future. So what do you think, if you're Ryan Dinwiddie, is the best course of action for his long-term future? If you think he's got a chance to maybe be your guy long-term, how do you play that? Do you think it's two? Do you think it's four? Do you think it's six?
1: I think it's three or four games.
0: Yeah.
1: That's me. Towards the end of the year.
0: The last thing you want to do is let's say you lose this week, and then you got seven games. And he gets thrown to the wolves, and he's running for his life. And now you're four or five games in, and he's 0-4, 0-5, and it's like you don't want to break this kid either.
1: Nope.
0: Like that's my biggest concern. It's not about who wins a game and who gives them a best chance to win a game. It's about when it comes to Bryson Barnes, what is best for his long-term development, where he can be on the path to potentially be a long-term solution here in Ottawa.
1: Help me out here because, you know, I've covered this team since its inception, but you're on the front lines of it doing the play-by-play. So you'd have a better memory for some of this than I would. The only two quarterbacks that I can think of off the top of my head that the Ottawa Redblacks brought to the CFL and gave an opportunity to that went on to even be backups consistently elsewhere are Caleb Evans and now Dustin Crum. They have never developed a quarterback.
0: Yeah.
1: They have not in the history of the franchise. They've never brought a guy in that's been a bona fide starter. And it's like, all right, this guy's going to play for us for a while. It's a CFL, right?
0: Yeah.
1: How many guys are starters for multiple teams throughout their careers? But the reason why they keep getting starting jobs around the league is because they can play to various levels. They've never developed a guy really that's gone on to be that player elsewhere.
0: For sure.
1: Let alone them.
0: And look, they're not alone. The defending Grey Cup champs haven't in that time period as well.
1: Yep.
0: And then there's some teams like, and it's interesting, we'll hear from Jim Popp a little bit later, but, you know, Vernon Adams Jr., McLeod Bethel Thompson actually was there as well, but Vernon Adams Jr. and Cody Fajardo and now Davis Alexander, who wasn't part of the Jim Popp era, but two of those other guys were brought in there. And now I specifically asked about the quarterback position, and especially, and I asked it from a league perspective, and he gave a pretty good answer. And we'll hear from Jim next hour, but it is interesting. He comes from an organization that developed players, and, you know, he gave a long-winded answer because he came from the UFL. So yep. He would have a pretty good indication of what's down there. And one of the things he talked about was it takes time.
1: Well, and a lot of Jim Popp success, like you, five Grey Cups is five Grey Cups as a general manager. But identifying and blessed for the bulk of that in his tenure, his quarterbacks are Tracy Hamm and Anthony Calvillo.
0: Yeah.
1: it's quite helpful to have a guy. You got to find a guy.
0: Have a guy or you're looking for a guy. And Ottawa's been essentially looking as other than 1 year. And unfortunately, that 1 year coincided with a little bit of movement in the league. Like you didn't think after that first year of Drew Brown here, where he had so many 400 yard games and won 9 games. And, you know, in the playoffs, they didn't lose because of him. They scored 38 points. So when Vernon Adams Jr. came available in the offseason, you weren't thinking about that.
1: No. But unfortunately, a big part of the story, Drew Brown is not the biggest guy in the world and just has not been durable enough with the injury situation, unfortunately, as well. That's a part of his story. Not just the fact that he missed games with injury. What was when they played in Victoria, how many seasons ago was that? Played the one-off game in Vancouver, a couple of years, whatever it was.
0: I think
1: right?
0: It was two.
1: And it was around that game where it was clear, did he get hurt again in that game? But there was a stretch of games, AJ, where he was playing because he didn't want to come out. He shouldn't have been playing. He should not have been playing. Like that's, we hear the term in sports sometimes, that's where organizations, you got to have the adult in the room. Listen, I know your heart's in the right place. You want to be there for your team, but you shouldn't be playing because you're not helping at this stage.
0: It's funny. I don't remember a thing about Drew Brown that game.
1: Yep.
0: That's the Rock Armstead game for me.
1: Oh, yeah. That's a blast from the past. Yeah.
0: Complaining on the sidelines, yeah, complaining the whole way home.
1: He didn't last much longer after that.
0: Complaining like literally like the whole way home, apparently. And then he ended up in Saskatchewan and he helped them for a couple of games and then
1: found,
0: like, it's unfortunate. You know, like guy just always upset.
1: Always somebody else's fault.
0: Yeah. I knew it was gonna
1: great
0: be
1: culture guy.
0: I knew it was gonna be problematic when in Winnipeg, he had a bad fumble, and I asked him about the fumble, and he really wasn't having it. He wasn't taking any blame, and I'm like, oh, I don't feel like this guy's going to be a match.
1: Well, you know what, and it's an overused term, but and especially in football, but it's so true. You can call it culture, whatever it is. Like, ahead of the Legacy game, we had a bunch of older players on, players from years gone by. Whether you played for the Renegades, you played for the Red Blacks, you played for the Rough Riders, and I had Abdul Kenna on the show. Awesome.
0: Yeah.
1: I didn't even know Abdul, he still lived in town, he's coaching his kid, you know, he settled here in Ottawa, but what he was and he's paying attention. He's watching. And he got into the culture conversation about, and he was talking about D Block with him and Gerald Gavins and Johnson and himself. And it was just an identity. And it was the coach at the time that wanted them to create that. And then it became a position group identity, and that filters out everybody on the team. And they're, what is the culture right now amongst the players on the Ottawa Red Blacks? It's tough to have one when everybody's coming and going because for performance related issues and or injuries as well, they got to start there. What's the culture of the team? And basically what Abdul Kenem was saying during that interview, he's not seeing, like, what is this team? What is the culture? It starts there.
0: Yeah, well, and those guys built it. That's why it's funny. I read an article in the offseason. I didn't think it was very accurate. It talked about the worst franchises in CFL history by year. And they had that team in 2014 like fifth. And they had the 2019 team like 14th. And I'm like, no, not even close. Flip those around. Mm. Because that team, say what you will about that team, and offensively they were horrific.
1: They had a good defense.
0: They played, I looked after that article, they lost 10 games by 10 points or less.
1: Yep. That was a frustrating year.
0: Go look at the scores of the second half of the season in 2019. Like, they were getting blown out every single week. Every single week. They were done. And I don't think... We'll see. We'll get a pretty good indication in the next couple of weeks. Now they're done with Montreal. Now they're done with Saskatchewan. Like, we'll get and it's a tough game this week. I don't think they're going to win, but we'll get an indication of where this team is at and what we're going to see the last 6 to 8 games based, you know, like, I think there was probably a sense, you know, as soon as things went bad against Montreal, the wheels completely fell off. So can they avoid that when something bad happens, whether it's this week against BC, next week against Toronto, whatever it might be, can it just end there and then you come back and say, no, we're not going to let this slide into an avalanche here in this game, and we're not going to let the other team score 22 points in 5 minutes.
1: That could be a culture thing. It is.
0: Yeah.
1: That's part. And also, to be fair, and we keep coming back to the same points because they're obvious. Top to bottom, like there are good players on this team. There are. There's good players in every team, no matter how bad the team is performing on the field. But they just do not have enough depth. They're just not talented enough right now. And that's performance related. Some misses on guys you thought were going to be good, and it just hasn't worked out to the level you thought. And the injuries as well. It is twofold. And it's not an excuse to say that. That's the reality. But it starts with player procurement. Find the right guys on and off the field. The whole culture thing matters as well, and that's why Jim Popp's here.
0: Take a break. When we come back, want to talk a little hockey. Dylan Larkin, Quinn Hughes, how it relates to the Sens. Get into that on the other side. Roger Greenberg's going to join us at 5:05. 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

0: Snow alluding, giving you another look at the roads in Ottawa. One collision to report, Merivale, north of Hunt Club. And on the highways, 417 westbound, slow around Nicholas, and again from Bronson to Pinecrest. Eastbound 417, backed up from Maitland to Bronson, also between St. Laurent and Innes. And on the 174 eastbound, moderate to heavy delay from the split to Montreal Road. 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TS on 1200 weather tonight. Relatively clear skies into the evening with a low of 14 degrees overnight tomorrow. Mix of sun and cloud in the morning with a 60% chance of showers with a risk of thunderstorms in the afternoon with a high of 23 degrees. Currently it is 24 degrees and partly cloudy at TSN 1200.
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0: Next drive on TSN 1200. AJ Jakubek alongside Steve Lloyd, Carter Hamer, Noah Luden. Big crew today. Jim Popp, we'll hear from him next hour from our scrum. I think he's going to be joining TSN Mornings, but had some interesting things to say after practice today. And then Roger Greenberg is going to join us at 5:05. Doesn't do much media, so looking forward to this conversation with Red Blacks ownership and Oseg ownership at 5:05. What do you make of the Red Wings decision to sit Dylan Larkin until there's a trade?
1: Tells me that that's what is coming from the room as well. Like, it's not exactly the same as Brady Tkachuk, but you can draw the parallels in that I think Brady Tkachuk was traded, the timing of it, by the Ottawa Senators and Steve Staal's making that decision. We'd seen all the reports and hearing different things that, like, you don't want to go so far and it was just absolute chaos, but I think players with the Ottawa Senators noticed a bit of a change in their captain down, like, especially second half of the season kind of a deal, and did not love the fact that there was constant the white noise, and that's the term that the Senators went with when Travis Green would speak about things outside the room. We hear that in all sports, and white noise was the buzz term that they went with, and it's an apt one. There was a lot of white noise. And a lot of that white noise wasn't just fans on social media and media like us or whatever. The white noise was coming from within the room, self-inflicted, the captain doing the podcast and all these questions coming constantly, all the rumor mill about is he staying? Does he want to play with his brother? What's the future here? Like, we all lived it. We had to talk about it all the time. So to me, the Red Wings going in that direction, I would think there's many Red Wings players that feel the, kind of the same way about Dylan Larkin. It's not like we hate the guy. It's just like, you know what, though? You want out? We're trying to win here. I'm staying. I want to be here. I'm trying to win. And if you're here, it's going to be all about you wanting out. So to me, I understand. I get it.
0: Yeah, it forces his hand a little bit, too.
1: Yep.
0: Because if they say, we're just not going to trade you. Like, if you give us two or three teams and they don't have the assets to give us what we want, we're just not going to trade you. Mm-hmm. I mean, there's certain teams that would fit. Minnesota would fit, but what does Minnesota have to give up?
1: You're off. They've got their first round picks, ducks in a row for the next few years. But the biggest thing is, they don't have a cap space.
0: Yeah, and
1: they got less than $2 million in cap space, and Dylan Larkin makes a heck of a lot more than that. So if you're going to make a deal, then you're going to have to move out something meaningful off your team to make that happen. Noah and I talked about this yesterday on the show. To me, and I'm not saying it's the end-all be-all, at the deadline, and they're going for it. They did the Quinn Hughes trade, so you're all in, right? They are trying to win a cup yesterday with the moves that they're making, and Quinn Hughes is a he's the top of that, him and Kaprizov. You bring in Michael McCarron, and then you sign him. He's a depth guy. Like, he's a fourth line, maybe. He's a fourth line role player guy that plays a good role. Big guy. Good for him. He's turned himself into a player. He's 31 years old. Former first round pick of the Habs. It did not work out. He can play. This isn't about me dumping on Michael McCarron. But now you're paying him $3.3 million for a bottom of your roster, kind of a forward, and the one thing that you really need on that team now is an impactful center, and he is not an impactful center. He can play center, but he's not that guy. So now you've committed to him. You don't have much cap space. You don't have many assets, and you need a center. You're going for it. You are all in.
0: And you're trying to re-sign Quinn Hughes.
1: But for this upcoming season as well, to me, it behooves them to get a center for this season. Well, you still got Hughes at a bargain as well. It'd be easier to fit that in. Larkin would be great for them. That's the team we're all thinking about. They need a number one center more so than any other top team in the league. That's what they're kind of missing when you look at their food chain, the way they're structured right now. Eriksson Ek, heck of a player. not a line driving offensive type center. He's just not, you could make the argument, probably a better all around player than Larkin. He's kind of right there, but you need something like that. And the here and now, it's going to be a struggle for them to find the asset mix that the Red Wings would want to make that trade. Maybe you could find a way, whatever. But the big thing is, what's going out the door, directly or indirectly? You can't afford it right now.
2: So do you think Quinn Hughes re-signs?
1: I do. I think he re-signs.
2: What, three-year deal as they stand to match up with his brother's unrestricted free agency at the same time?
1: If we had the FanDuel this thing, and I would bet it's a three-year deal, and they don't want to do that because you never want to walk a guy right to his unrestricted free agency. That no GM wants to do that with any player at any time, a player that you like and want to keep. You don't want to hand that leverage. But we're in a new world now. Players have leverage, and they're using it in the NHL. Cap's moving, continues to move. Cap's going to be going up in 5 years from now, from what it is right now. The cap's going to be what, $35 million more than it is this season in 5 years? Probably. I don't think that's wild to even talk about that. And we're going to have at least, in 5 years, it's going to be a 34-team league. We pretty much know that at this point as well. So, yeah, like it's, does Larkin get traded before the start of the regular season? Well, there's a better chance if he opens it up and he's agreeable to go somewhere else. And because there's other teams that do have some space and do have the assets that would want to bring him in. So it's about how bad you want out. But I understand the Red Wings. I think it's more of a, they haven't made the playoffs in like a decade. It's, you got this beautiful building that they've moved into, and they've never played a playoff game in it yet. And it's not brand new anymore. It's been a while since they left the Joe. They moved Yzerman out. They're looking for a new GM. They got to sign Edvinson. That's a key RFA. That's another big on the to-do list to pair him with Seider for the next decade. Those are your guys on the back end. We talk about Steve Staley always saying we're not taking a step back because we traded Brady. The Red Wings certainly don't want to be taking a step back because of the Dylan Larkin situation. And you have to believe that there's players in the Red Wings room that do want to be there, and like Seider, I'm sure, like Edvinson, like others. It's like we're trying to win here, and you want out, and you're dictating terms. And if you come back, our fans are going to boo you relentlessly. You're going to be a focal point. It's going to be all about you and when you're going to get traded. And that's going to be a distraction. So I don't blame them for saying, you know what, maybe we'll just pay you to stay away until you maybe open things up.
2: It's no solace to Red Wings fans, but no one's expecting them to make the playoffs this year.
1: No.
2: So from that perspective, you might as well just sit them out, get a higher draft pick, and eventually maybe you're able to consummate a deal that's to your liking if he expands that list, or if one of those teams says, well, maybe at the deadline Minnesota can make it work cap-wise.
1: Yeah.
2: So maybe he sits, but that's not ideal for him or Minnesota, because now you've got a guy coming in for the last 20 games of the year, and what player are you getting at that point?
1: Well, to me, it would have to be kind of like how the Florida Panthers got Brady Tkachuk. It was going to be a futures deal, right? Because they're trying to win the Stanley Cup again. They didn't want to move Anton Lundell, for example. I'm sure the Senators would have liked that, but that wasn't going to happen. And that was a sole source deal. Brady gave a list of four teams. It was a list of one. We all know that. It was a list of one. So you do the deal, you pivot, you add a right now player in Eklund, and you've got the other assets. You make the one selection. You still have the future first and the second, and maybe Staios to bring it back to the Senators. He's got some ammunition to try to improve this team still from the Brady Tkachuk trade. But let's map this out. Would it get to the point where it's Minnesota? The key is I got to find a way to move some money to afford them, whether it's directly with the Red Wings or indirectly. When you look up and down the Wild roster, it's tough what you want to part with, because the guys that make a lot of money, if they found somebody for Gus and they're all in on Wallstead, Gus makes substantial money. Would that be a possibility? So it's all about moving the money, and then you get into the asset. Okay, assets. Your next two first-round picks, your 27 and your 28, okay, now you're getting somewhere. in value of a futures type trade. Would that be enough? I don't know. But that's the type of thing that would have to happen if it's going to be Minnesota.
2: What's your sense on Batherson?
1: I think it gets done, don't you?
2: Well, it's a need.
1: If it's not him, it's not like the cupboard is starting to gradually get a little bit better. The Senators have made the playoffs the last 2 years. Drake Batherson's point totals have gone up every year of his career. The last couple of years, he's become a better all-around player. We all know he's never going to be a Selke candidate, but this is a really good player. And I think he means a lot to that team and his teammates as well. He's going to get paid, and he should get paid. He's going to get Alex Tuch money in and around that. Adrian Kempe, what he got in L.A. If they get him for under 10, that's a steal in today's day and age, if they do. Big if. So I don't think that's plausible at this point. But if you're not signing Drake Batherson, what are you doing? I think you have to sign him. And he wants to be here. I think it's just a matter of time. It gets done.
2: Yeah. Man, I'd feel a lot more comfortable if it's 9.5. I'd feel a lot more comfortable if it's 6 years, if it's 10, mm-hmm. 10.5 million than 8 as well. Yep. Like, to me, term is something that's important. And you can see why this would be not snappy your fingers, slam dunk deal.
1: Well, maybe... And this is the thing, we've had this discussion many times. I don't know how Drake Batherson, because every player is different. Some players are like, just give me term. Some players are, bet on myself. Some players like, I want my bonus money. And the rules are changing September 15th. So that's Cale Makar, that's Quinn Hughes, that's Drake Batherson, that's Nikita Kucherov. Pick a high-profile guy that has the ability to sign an extension right now that's entering the last year of their deal. Once September 15th hit, you can't sign an 8-year deal anymore, and you can't do a John Tavares-like contract. And I just use him as the recent example, where your salary is only pretty much a little bit over the league minimum, and everything else is bonus money. Players want that. It's more certainty, and you can invest it right away. There's a reason why that's advantageous. And especially if you're playing in a higher tax province or state. As well, there are ways you can, get the retired compensation agreement, something that's available to in Canada, all these. So if that matters to Drake Batherson, then if you went 8, maybe it would come down a little bit on the AAV if it's mostly bonus money. Like there's different gives and takes in these negotiations. So I don't know how he feels and how he's looking at it and he and his agent, but I do know this. If you don't have Drake Batherson on this team and sign for the foreseeable future, that's a problem. You've already lost an impactful, bona fide top six, if not top line winger in a trade. Drake Batherson is a top six winger in every team in this league, pretty much. Like this is a really good player. Lots of skill, prime of his career. If you're not signing him, then what are you doing?
2: Take a break. Take some of your texts on the other side. This is The Drive. Roger Greenberg coming up at 5:05, and we'll play Jim Popp, his availability from earlier today, next hour. All right, here on TSN 1200.

0: Snow Aludin once again giving you a look at the roads in Ottawa. Two collisions to report. Hunk Club at Woodruff and Woodruff south of Tallwood Drive. On the highways, 417 westbound, slow right now around Nicholas. And then again from Bronson to Pinecrest. Eastbound 417 backed up from Mainland to Bronson. And again between Riverside and Innes. On the 174 eastbound, we're seeing some moderate to heavy delay from the split to Montreal Road. This week at Adonis, boneless strip loin steak is only $14.99 a pound. 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TSN 1200 weather. Tonight, relatively clear skies into the evening with a low of 14 degrees overnight. Tomorrow, mix of sun and cloud in the morning with a 60% chance of showers with the risk of thunderstorms in the afternoon with a high of 23 degrees. Currently, it is 24 degrees and partly cloudy at TSN 1200.
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0: 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AJ Dachubeck, Steve Lloyd, Noah Luden, Carter Hamer. Text come in on our Gabriel Pizza text line, 12-1200, where standard messaging rates do apply. I don't like how Stamos handled Brady as he caved into his demands. Detroit, having a well-experienced GM, handled Larkin the way Stamos should have handled Brady. And worse is that Stamos failed to get an impact player from Florida in return. If the Habs had drafted Brady, this current management from the Habs would have handled him much differently. You never should put a player ahead of the team, and that's what Stamos has done. Blah, blah, blah, blah, blah. I don't know how you can say he handled it better in Detroit when they still have a cloud over their team, and Ottawa's got a team that FanDuel thinks is going to make the playoffs. That doesn't mean they're going to make the playoffs, but they did get a decent player in William Eklund through one of those assets, and they still have assets to work with, and they don't have this cloud over the franchise like Detroit does. Time will tell who handles it better, but we don't know yet. The answer, like, you answer this question as if, like, we have a definitive crystal ball, and we know it didn't work for Ottawa, and it did work for the Detroit Red Wings, who, by the way, haven't made the playoffs in a decade.
1: So, he's going to get booed mercilessly, Dylan Larkin, by his home fans. I want to know how he's going to handle that and how the team is going to handle that. Red Wing fans are pissed. This is a proud Original Six franchise that for, what, better part of two decades, just always a good to great team. Hockey town. They got used to that. Now, they've been one of the butts of many NHL jokes when you've missed the playoffs for pretty much a decade. We know all too well what that feels like in this market, Sens fans. Finally breaking a long stretch with no playoffs a couple of seasons ago and making it. On top of all the other stuff that was going on with previous ownership and everything, all how many issues came up, right? So Sens fans can identify with frustrated fan bases. And that's the Detroit Red Wings. The fans aren't going to have it. Dylan Larkin, it is not going to go well for him. There will be pressure put on, I think, internally within that marketplace at the start of the season if he's not traded before then.
0: By the way, do you think with 33 and eventually 34 teams, and I think the end game is probably 36. 34 is kind of a weird number. Like, I feel like when they're talking to Atlanta and Phoenix and you're already basically approving a team in Texas, like, it's...
1: Two teams are coming in.
0: It's... Two teams are coming in now, yep. But it feels like another two.
1: Yep.
0: So, do you think that inevitably leads to more playoff teams?
1: Yes. Bill Daly actually intimated that when he acknowledged that, look for an announcement in Texas by the end of the calendar year, that they might would get to the point where they'd be expanding the playoffs. He brushed up against that because, to this point, every time it's ever been brought up in any availability with Gary Bettman and or Bill Daly, it's been shot down. The door cracked open a little bit. It has to once you get to that point. And is the end game 36? I don't think so. I don't think there is an end game.
0: Yeah, no, that's fair.
1: I mean, if somebody, we've gone from Vegas agreeing to pay $500 million, which got, we all went, whoa, $500 million to get an NHL team. That was big news. That's a decade ago when that commitment came from Bill Foley and the Vegas Golden Knights. Then it goes to 650 with Seattle a few years later. Oh, man. Then the Senators sell. The Ottawa Senators sell for almost $1 billion. Okay. We're not in Kansas anymore. Now it's $2 billion for a team probably in Houston, maybe Austin, but in Texas. Atlanta or Phoenix, $2 billion's the bar for that round. You don't share with anybody if you're an owner. It's not hockey-related revenue. Owners vote on this stuff. Commissioner's the boss, but they work for the owners. I wouldn't mind an extra $125 million in my back pocket with another round of dual expansion in 3 years if I'm Michael Andlauer or any other owner in the league What's the next round going to be? It's going to be bigger than two, Bill. So as long as there's markets that'll put their hand up and say, we'll build an arena and we're going to give you billions of dollars that you don't have to declare as hockey-related revenue, every owner in the league is going to say, yeah, I like that. That's good. I'll take that. Can you do a direct deposit with that? Here, I'll give you my email.
0: Yeah, inevitable. And there are markets. We'll see about how it disperses the talent and, you know, how it affects Canadian teams. All of a sudden, you've got more sunny, warm weather, tax-free destinations joining the league, but I'm all for it. I'd like to see some significant changes in terms of, you know, dealing with that. And it feels like Gary Bettman's like, what problem? What do you mean problem?
1: Well, the way to deal with it, and the NHL has gotten better with this, is remember back in the dire days when the Montreal Canadiens were in danger of moving, and George Gillette, they had to find some, please buy the team. And it was George Gillette, an American, that came in and bought the team. Well documented when it went on with the Senators, the Edmonton Oilers, Winnipeg did leave, Quebec did leave. Like, there was a time that the only team that was safe in this country was Toronto. Even Vancouver was a little shaky for a bit when the dollar was in the low 60s and all that. So where the league is going and expanding now, like, they're in an absolute boom. And I don't see an end in sight in terms of turning down anybody that wants to come into the league if they're going to spend money. And unfortunately, and we talked to Eric McCormack about this earlier this week, that's going to make it really tough. The only way Quebec's ever going to get a team, it's going to have to be another team cratering with the owners suing each other, and they're going to need emergency break glass. We need to move this team right now. Who's got a rink? And that's how Winnipeg got Atlanta.
0: Well, and that market right now, looks like they might be getting two more teams. Doesn't mean they can't bring in the National Hockey League, because it would be the number one team there, but there's a lot of chatter that they're going to get a new stadium along with the CFL team.
1: Quebec City you're talking about.
0: Yeah.
1: Yes.
0: And a Canadian Premier League team.
1: Yep. I'd love it. I went to games at the Colisée, saw the Nordiques play.
0: Yeah.
1: I would absolutely love to see Quebec City get an NHL team, but it's just in the climate right now, where the NHL is going, where they want to expand to, the money and all of it, revenue. And what my point I was going to make real quick here, revenue sharing has gotten better over the years. Back in those days when the dollar was so low, there was the Canadian equalization plan. That was a thing. Well, that went away when they got a salary cap, because now league revenue is tied to the salary cap, 50-50 split. So that helps, but it's still not at the level. Like, the NFL is the ultimate model of revenue sharing. Well, baseball, for that matter. That's why Pittsburgh never spends any money, because they make money just by being in the league. Like, there's revenue sharing is great, but you don't want to get to the point where you encourage teams to not be good. And that's a problem in some other sports. So to get smaller markets involved now, they probably have to bring up the revenue sharing even more so.
0: Take our top hour break. 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We'll hear from Jim Popp on the other side. And then Roger Greenberg at 505. 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
9: I'm Emily Kelly with the news on TSN 1200 for 580 CFRA. A 48-year-old man is facing a charge of first-degree murder in connection to a fatal shooting 3 years ago. Ottawa police responded to a call in August of 2023 in the 400 block of Farmers Way between Piperville Road and Thunder Road for reports of a shooting. The victim, 26-year-old Granite Amadi, died from his injuries. Police confirm officers made an arrest in connection to this homicide. 48-year-old Richard Mix is facing a charge of first-degree murder. He's scheduled to appear in court today. An Ottawa councillor is vowing to lead a process to remove U.S. President Donald Trump's name from a residential street. River Ward councillor Riley Brockington told council in today's meeting he's embarrassed there is a street in his ward named Trump Avenue. The Central Park neighborhood has many references that point to New York City, with street names of Madison Park, Manhattan Crescent, Staten Street, and Trump Avenue. In 2021, residents of Trump Avenue voted on the possibility of changing the street name. The vote ended in a 21-21 tie, with 20 households abstaining. The City of Ottawa's policy requires approval of at least 50% plus one to change the name on a street. And finally, Premier Doug Ford says Ontario and Alberta are working toward energy sovereignty as Canada faces ongoing trade tensions with the United States. Ford spoke to reporters today in Vaughan about Alberta Premier Danielle Smith's opposition to using energy as leverage in the trade war with the U.S.
10: We get along quite well. We may disagree on certain items, but I'm going to be flying out there to pay her a visit. You know, this is why we need the pipeline. We've needed this for God 50 years, going from west to over to east, and we're going to work on that. We're going to work collaboratively with Alberta.
9: Ford credited Smith with ideas aimed at making Canada less dependent on the U.S. for natural gas. And now, up to date from News Talk 580 CFRA, I'm Emma Kelly with the news on TSN 1200.
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0: That's the drive on TSN 1200. AJ Jakubek alongside Steve Lloyd, Carter Hamer, Noah Luden. And let's get right into the Jim Popp conversation from after practice today. He met the media along with Ryan Dinwiddie. We're going to be joined by Roger Greenberg at 5:05. So looking forward to that conversation. But here's a little bit of what Jim Popp had to say after practice later today.
1: Yeah, Jim, welcome to Ottawa. Jim, welcome to Ottawa. Just take us through the decision to join the Red Blacks.
2: Well, this is one of my

0: homes, Canada. So I've spent just as much time in Canada as I ever have in the U.S. So I live and breathe the CFL and the Canadian tradition, and I'm very happy to be back in the league, and I appreciate the opportunity that Ryan and Mark have given me to be able to join and help this organization.
1: Why, you know, beyond, you know, the CFL connections in Canada, what made Ottawa appealing to you?
0: Well, I mean, who wouldn't like Ottawa? Ottawa's a great place. I mean, it always has been. The visits I've ever been here, the many years as I've spent, 28 years with the CFL, and watching this place rebuild itself several times. But, you know, in a situation like it is, for me, first, it's Ryan. I've been a real believer of his. Being a player and a coach and watching him grow, I was doing my best to try to get him to Toronto before I ever left Toronto. They made a very good decision bringing him in when they did, and then they've made a great decision, Mark has, of getting him here to Ottawa. So watching, you know, from the outside, I got a lot to understand and learn, and, you know, I hate to see anybody lose their job, but I get a call, and if I can help Ryan and Mark and this organization bring itself back up, you know, as much as we can and get it going this year and then into next year, I want to do that. That's part of my, I know I was in Montreal a long time, but really a lot of my career has been rebuilding teams and starting teams and starting leagues, and I look at that as part of this one. You know, I think going back to last year, what's it been, 16 games now, so 10 this year, but like it's a real challenge, and that's appealing to me to try to help get it turned around.
1: How much of that previous role that you had in the UFL, does that help in terms of bringing in some of that American talent?
0: Yeah, so for four and a half, almost 5 years, I've been part of two, the USFL that merged and ended up the UFL, that I've been the senior vice president of player personnel, so I've been overseeing all the personnel. So I've been very heavily involved and been the liaison with the NFL and making sure and having hot list of players and help bringing in the talent that's come in and out of that league. And there's, you know, by the time I left out of there, we've had over 1,800 players that have worked out in the NFL. So there's a lot of players that I've seen in the past 5 years, let's just say, that I can help tap into. And hopefully, if we need player change, if we do, we have a selection of people to go to. So hopefully that'll help. It's not a guarantee, but we'll see.
1: And from a quarterback perspective, do you see, and, you know, this can be an auto question, but it can also be a league-wide question, because there's a lot of veteran quarterbacks near the end of their career. Do you see a lot of quarterbacks down south that can be really good quarterbacks in this league, or like where are you at with that?
0: That's a very open question. When I say that, you know, the rare guy comes along that plays their first season in the CFL and does well. You have one or two a decade that can kind of do that. The rest of them back up, they develop, they probably by the time they're 28, 29 are getting into their prime. The game slows down for them and they're much more prepared. We've seen that with, I'm just going to say, like Fajardo of recent time. People at one time didn't think McLeod could do it, and he's won a Grey Cup. Vernon Adams was talked about; he couldn't play, and he's been one of the stars in the league. It's just over time. That's really what happens with most. And all these guys were excellent players in college. You know, whether they've gone to an NFL team or not, some of the best players that have ever played in the CFL at that position never went to the NFL. They came right to this league. And they developed, and then they got their shot. And they were great college players, but they really didn't play in other leagues. So it's a great question. I think a lot of it has to do with the player being at the right place with the right people at the right time. And coach here may have that person here already. And if he does, and he may have people, I think the guys he have, he believes in all of them. And then there's a lot to winning. I mean, there's a lot. And then there's little things that can turn it from losing to winning. And this man right here can get that done, and it's going to happen.
2: You said you've got a lot to learn here, but mm-hmm. What are the most urgent things maybe you can bring to this organization in the next few weeks to turn things around, like Coach said?
0: I think the the number one thing is, yeah, I'll be looking for talent here, but I think the number one thing is just my experience, to be able to be a lending hand of even a sounding board for Coach here and Mark and anything that people are taking on different roles since Sean's not here, and being comfortable that I can lend a hand in all these areas. So, nothing replaces experience and, you know, wisdom and all these places. So I've had a lot of that, and not just in this league, but in other places, and experienced different things to give people patience to understand and hopefully get things turned around quickly.
2: And from what you've watched the last few weeks, or if you were able to watch, what was missing here in Ottawa since the beginning of the season?
0: Well, I've watched games where the team's been in the game, you know, and little things of turn, a ball bounced a different way, might have missed a field goal that changed some momentum, but it's not that the team hasn't been in it, and then at some point maybe the game got away, but if the ball bounces the opposite way, the ball hits upright and goes in, how quickly momentum can change and belief, and it just takes maybe one win and the next thing you know, you're it's going the opposite direction. So it can be changed, you know, how quickly and when it will, but I have a belief it will change. It will start going the other way, and there'll be success here under this man.
3: Did you talk to the players, or will you talk to them?
0: No, I don't think that's necessary, and I would never do that unless he felt it was necessary. I don't think that's necessary. I don't need to do that. I'm here to help. I don't need to be in a high visible role. Titles don't mean anything to me. It's the opportunity to help. Not just this team, but if I can help the league, and that's important to me because I love the CFL, and it's embedded in me, and always will be. And I'm very happy to be back here.
4: Do you have a message for the Red Blacks fan that lived through the sequence that they're in right now?
0: Yeah, believe. Just believe. You've been in times where you weren't winning, and you even had teams fold, and then you came back, and you've won Grey Cups after that, and then. Things kind of go in waves sometimes. You know, it might be within a season. It might be within a couple years. And sometimes through your ups and downs, you may win games. It may not be that you haven't won a game. But just believe, because the tide will turn, and you'll be very proud of this team.
5: It sounds like you believe that the team isn't as bad as the record would indicate.
0: I don't think in most cases teams are as bad as their record when they're having down times. But I also say when teams are really good and winning, they're not quite as good as everybody thinks they are, right, either. So it goes both ways.
5: Was it always your goal to get back to the CFL? Did you apply for jobs up here, or?
0: I've never applied for a job. I've talked to people at times when something's open, not as an interview, but just like what's going on, or tap into people that might know what's going on. But to actually apply for a job, no. People, I think, know how to get a hold of me, and it's just I've been very busy. I've never not worked until a little bit this year. I've been with two universities working. I've been helping or in the ground floor of developing a football league that has played longer than any spring football league's ever played, and gained a lot of different experiences and met a lot of people. So. It's been very busy. I've enjoyed it. I've had a great time. I've got to meet a lot of people I can tap into. But this has been a good portion of my life, and it's been a very Canada and the CFL has blessed my family. I've always been a big fan. I've always talked to the league office, especially the last 4 or 5 years I've worked in the other leagues. To stay in touch and in tune. I've talked to commissioners at different times, and anybody that needed help or reached out, I've always been there for them, and that hasn't been public knowledge, but I have, so I love the league, and I love the Ottawa Red Blacks.
5: The UFL players that you were watching, the players down there, would you identify certain players as maybe good for the CFL? Is that always?
0: I would think that, you know, I think all leagues, any league that plays football, there are players that can play in any of them, And then there's players that are specialized or would excel better in certain ones. So, yes, I'm always trying to identify and go, okay, that guy might excel better in the CFL. And then there's guys that you'll go, he might be better for the NFL. There's guys that play in this league that might be better in the NFL. I mean, it's just a lot of it's timing and being in the right place. And then the trickiness of the CFL is that it's not, you know, every league has drafts that you get rights to, but then this league has negotiation rights to players, and they're coming on and off that list. So there's players locked up. So there's players that might be locked up, places that would help here, and we might have players locked up to help somewhere else. You just don't have free reign. So there's quite the interesting battle. And as I will always say, it's not always about getting the best football player here. It's the best football player that has a passport and you cross the border. So there's always challenges. So, you gotta have, and Ryan will learn this with me, is that I will try to always have, if we're looking for a position, two or three players, three or four players, and say, hey, coach, what do you think? And he may like one player better, or he may go, what do you think? And then I think it's this guy, and he may go, get him in here, and we'll figure it out.
5: What was it about Ryan that made you think he was the quarterback that you wanted and then maybe would make a good coach as well?
0: Intelligence. I learned a lot about Ryan when he was playing in college because of his coach. Talked about him, and years later, he's like, he was the best guy I ever had. Said he was a little bit of a renegade at times, and he'll admit that. But I went after him, and he was around a good bit, and even Cliff Kingsbury came in during that time, and they became friends. But he got sick one training camp, and then next thing you know, Doug Berry got the head job at Winnipeg, and he talked to me quite a bit. I said, you need to take Ryan, because, I mean, like, chances of Ryan playing for us wasn't high, you know, because of the guy we had. But I felt great about him. So when he had a chance to be a coach, I wanted him there, and then we went through some different things and had some tough times. And he got a chance to actually coordinate a little bit, did fantastic. And I realized sitting in meetings or sitting next to him while we're coordinating stuff, and he's not the coordinator, and he would give us the answer before the coordinator would. I knew he really had a great chance. And then different things happened there, and coaches wanted different people to be that guy. I wanted him to be the guy, and he had a chance to go to Calgary. I supported him. I said, you have a chance to continue learning from people. And then when I was in a situation in Toronto that needed somebody, I wanted him to come in, and not everybody wanted that. And then I laid a game plan out, and it was to have him there someday. And after, I think, COVID and a year off in the league, they hired him. So some people got really smart, and he's proved how valuable he is. And he's had some great teachers around him. And so when this opportunity was presented, knowing what I know about him, then I want to help him. I want to be a part of his success.
6: In terms of bringing in American talent, how much of a challenge does like the UFL pose to just, you know, competing with bringing top guys in as well?
0: Well, they're looking, they have all different ages there, but they're looking for a majority of a younger player that has a chance to move in and out of the NFL over the next 2 years. So there's even a turnover there. There's a lot of players that we're all looking at, and there's a lot of players we're not in competition with. The CFL has a little bit older player, you know, that is going to play longer. And we have guys that move back and forth to the NFL, but there are also guys that are very happy and become stars here and maybe weren't quite ready for an NFL team, that won't ever get another opportunity. And that happens to people because of opportunity. So there's a lot of players out there, a lot of good football players that aren't even on, not even in any league right now, that aren't getting much of a chance. There's, but you got to find them. You got to really research, find them, and you got to want them to want to play. It's not coming up here just for free service. I mean, it's how much do you want this? But most guys that come to the CFL fall in love with it. They love it. They like playing it. And when they're in a good situation in a nice city like this, have the facilities, have a coach like Ryan that knows what he's doing, then they end up falling in love with the team themselves.
1: So there's Jim Popp from after practice. You know, some interesting thoughts there. Interesting his dynamic with Ryan Dinwiddie, and he got into that, what he liked about him as a player and how much he wanted him in Toronto even before he was let go there, and eventually they ended up bringing him in anyways and led them to two Grey Cups. So you can see why Jim Popp was a fit for the here and now.
7: Maybe the future.
1: Yeah, gets to test drive for the future, but you bring in somebody with familiarity with the head coach and general manager, someone that is going to have that relationship right away, who has that pedigree, and we'll see if it, at least in the short term, leads to, you know, a little bit more success.
7: Well, 11 Grey Cup appearances in 26 years, and he won 5 of them as a general manager in his time as a GM in the league. And it was funny like he's only 62
1: yeah,
7: years old.
1: I know.
7: And when you think about a guy who first became a GM, and he worked for Saskatchewan before he became a GM of Baltimore, and then moved to Montreal. So he becomes a GM when he's 30, and he has all this success. He's still only 62 years old. Like, usually if you're talking about a guy, 26 years as a GM in any league, and that guy's in his 70s, he might be 80. No.
1: He started young.
7: And when he says, talking about Ottawa football, he says, I've seen it all. He started when the Rough Riders were still an active team in the league as a GM. He was a GM in the league entering year 3, the first year that the Rough Riders weren't in the league. That's how long Jim Popp's been around.
1: Well, to that end, even when I saw the Red Blacks press release, you know, because everything happened really fast, and I had a pretty good sense that someone was coming, and it didn't really surprise me that it was Jim Popp. But when I looked at the press release and it said he was 61, is he 61 or 62?
7: I think he's 62.
1: Okay. Yeah, I think in the press release it said 61. Doesn't matter.
7: No, so I meant 36. Sorry.
1: Yeah.
7: It's 36 years.
1: Yeah.
7: Like, it's just...
1: But the bottom line is, like, he looks like a guy who looks his age. Yeah. But, like, because he's been around so long, like, I expected to see, he's in his 70s.
7: Yeah.
1: He's gotta be.
7: So he was, he first got his first job in 1992. In the Canadian Football League. So that's 34 years ago. Then he becomes GM of the Baltimore Stallions for the 94 season. That's 32 years ago. So he was 30 years old when he became general manager of the Baltimore Stallions. 2 years there, went to the Grey Cup both years, won it the second time, and that's when the whole American experiment went away and they moved to Montreal.
1: And like, Baltimore is maybe the best team in a single year, right? There's some dynasties. Edmonton won 5 in a row. You can talk about some great teams. But that Baltimore team, they had 14 guys from that team sign in the NFL.
7: Yes.
1: No, they didn't have a Canadian quota.
7: No. All the American teams, that was an advantage because there's just more American players.
1: Quota, sorry. But bottom line is, 14 guys from that team went to the NFL. And then they went to Montreal. They didn't have, like, those players didn't just go directly from, like, they didn't move there. It basically disbanded as a franchise. Montreal became a franchise.
7: Yes.
1: But he took over there and brought
7: as much as he could.
1: Probably a majority of the players that could come. And that built a team that, you know, was winning 12, 13 games every year.
7: And again, what's the most important thing in the CFL? Quarterback, and then your Canadians. Because you're supposed to be able to have people in place, because there are a ton of American players collegiately. Not everybody can play in the NFL or even make a practice roster, and there's still so many players. And Jim Popp should have a beat on that. And that's the biggest reason why he's here, to try to help the overall talent pool.
1: Take a break. Some text on the other side. Still want to get into the Senators captaincy. And we'll also have a look at our web poll question of the day for the Tool and Equipment Store. And Roger Greenberg will join us at 5:05. 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
7: No illusion giving you another look at the roads in Ottawa. Three collisions to report. Woodruff south of Tallwood Drive, Island Park northbound right before the Champlain Bridge, and Gladstone east of Parkdale. On the highways, 417 westbound, slow around Nicholas, and then again from Bronson to Pinecrest. Eastbound 417, backed up from Maitland to Bronson, and then also between Riverside and Innes. On the 174 eastbound, we're seeing some moderate to heavy delay from the split to Montreal Road. And on the 416 southbound, slow around Robertson and Roger Stevens Drive. Needing an oil change or a maintenance check? Drop into Mr. Luplus Tires. No appointment needed before you hit the road this summer. Mr. Luplus Tires, celebrating 50 years. TSN 1200 weather tonight. Relatively clear skies into the night with a low of 14 degrees overnight tomorrow. Mix of sun and cloud in the morning with a 60% chance of showers with a risk of thunderstorms in the afternoon with a high of 23 degrees. Currently it is 26 degrees and partly cloudy at TSN 1200.
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24: 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Ahead tonight, 24 Canadians are missing after flash floods hit a border area of Nepal and Tibet, killing dozens of people. And getting set for an uncertain fall, we continue our check-ins with local businesses amid the escalated trade war.
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25: 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TSN 1200. 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
26: Let's get back to the drive on the home of the Sens. 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

0: That's the drive on TSN 1200. AJ Jakubek, Steve Lloyd, Noah Luden. Goozer says the rare AJ and Lloydy drive home. Just loving it. Thank you, Goozer. It's been a minute.
1: It's been a minute.
0: It's been about a year.
1: It's been a year. Yes, it has.
0: But you have two more of these shows to look forward to this week. So there you go.
1: See this, I gotta get this in here. So the Oilers have just put out a statement on four players for training camp that it won't be ready for training camp. Matias Janmark and Matt Savoy, they've had some injuries and some surgeries. So they're, that was a known. Freddie Anderson and Alec Regula. Now let's zero in on Freddie Anderson. Freddie Anderson, 36 years old now, had a heck of a run until, you know, he wasn't 100% healthy. And let's be honest, I think the tragic death of Claude Lemieux affected him as well. That was his agent. And then Brandon Bussey came in, and the rest is history, and the Carolina Hurricanes win the Stanley Cup. Freddie Anderson, if you've forgotten, was brought in Edmonton because they messed up in the Tristan Jarry situation, and they're paying him for a couple more years, and they got Devin Levi. So we'll see how it works out in goal. Freddie Anderson, when he's healthy in the course of his career, can be a good goaltender. But that's been the problem. He's hurt. He got hurt training this offseason, and he's not ready for camp. Oh,
0: not ideal.
1: Not ideal.
0: I will say this. I envisioned a situation where they had three goaltenders. Like, I didn't see them. They brought in Levi for a reason.
1: Yep.
0: So I envisioned a situation where they were going to carry three goalies at the start. And it just means that hopefully, if you're an Oilers fan, Tristan Jarry can find the form that he found early last year in Pittsburgh. I don't know how much faith I have in that, but
1: is he going to stop pointing fingers elsewhere? Can we start there?
0: And then we see what Devin Levi has. It's not ideal.
1: No.
0: But I mean, it hasn't been an ideal situation. Like, I didn't think that he solved their problems. Like, to me, I'm curious to see, can they get average goaltending? And what does the rest of it look like under Mike Babcock?
1: Kind of a big season in Edmonton. That is, boy, your old buddies still working in that market. Wow. No shortage of storylines all season long to sink their teeth into, starting with watching the Babcock experiment, McDavid, TikTok, all of it.
0: So here's something for you. Like, if things don't go well this year, like, to me, that's it for Babcock. Like, to me, he's got 1 year to turn it around. I don't care what his contract says. He's got 1 year to show that they're at least going in the right direction.
1: Mm-hmm.
0: Because guess who becomes available in a year? Guess who wanted to be there in the first place? Guess who they wanted to bring in the first place?
1: That's right. He'll be out from under.
0: Like, to me, yeah. Mike Babcock.
1: We're talking about Bruce Cassidy.
0: Has short term written all over him. Unless, of course, he's able to get some success there.
1: Okay.
0: But this is going to go one of two ways. It's either going to go really well. I mean, it can go really well and they don't win the Stanley Cup. It's tough to win the Cup. And there's a lot of good teams out there. But it either goes really well and it looks like they're heading back in the right direction, or it could be a complete disaster.
1: If this goes really poorly, and a big part of that is the goaltending, if the goaltending isn't any good and they can't find it, that's going to be very tough to overcome. So if it goes poorly and then Babcock is a one and done, then that means Bowman's got to be gone, maybe even Jackson as well, even if it was the owner's idea to bring in Babcock as well. The owner's the owner. He's not going anywhere. And then you're entering the last year of McDavid's 2-year deal. Like, this could be an absolute bleep show.
0: Well, and then if it's not going in the right direction, then you start to look. Like, I don't think all of a sudden Connor McDavid's gone in a year if it doesn't go in the right direction. But they have to show some progress, and then it becomes a situation where, okay, he could leave at the end of his contract if you're not able to fix it within the next 2 years.
1: Do you not think, though, if Connor McDavid tells them next summer, I'm not signing, do you think they ride it out or they trade him?
0: It's a great question. I don't think they're there yet. I don't think they're close to that
1: yet. I know,
0: I'm
1: playing the what-if game.
0: Yeah. Because I don't think they're there yet, and because I don't think that's close, like, I don't even think that's something that's entertained in the next 2 years. But yeah, I mean, if he wants to be traded, you trade him. Right? He's done more than enough for that franchise. So you have to show within the next 2 years that you're going in the right direction. Leon Draisaitl signed long term, but again, as we know in the NHL, Brady Tkachuk, Dylan Larkin, Quinn Hughes, who had, like, somebody wants out, you're going to move them. I don't think that's the case. Like, they are very, the McDavid family is very entrenched there. Like, they're buying property.
1: Yep.
0: Now, you can sell that property pretty quickly. I get it. But I do feel like in their minds, they want to win and they want to win there. But there comes a point in time, and we're not there yet, but in the next couple of years, we could be. There comes a point in time where, you know, he might just say, that's enough. We just can't do it here.
1: I know you could say entrenched and you're buying whatever, but turn around, look out the window. You know who owned the penthouse in that nice building across the street from us? Danny Heatley.
0: Yeah.
1: So, I don't know. I know what you're saying. They get entrenched, but if it goes right off the rails, yeah. I'm not wishing that. I don't wish ill will on anybody.
0: They've got to show progress.
1: Oh, my goodness.
0: They've got to show that last year was an anomaly, like Florida. Florida has to show that as well. And look, I look at Florida's roster and I say, well, Florida's probably built better to withstand some of this from the goaltender out. But both of these teams have to show that. Like, they have to show that last year was an anomaly, that maybe they played too much hockey, whatever it might be. And now you regroup and we'll see what they've got. All right, take a break because Roger Greenberg's going to join us at 5:05. This is The Drive on TSN 1200.

0: Noah Luden here, giving you another look at the roads in Ottawa. Three collisions to inform you of. Besserer, east of Waller. Island Park northbound right before the Champlain Bridge. And Vanier Parkway northbound at Coventry. On the highways, 417 westbound, slow right now from Nicholas to Woodruff. Also from Bayshore to March Road with a collision just after Moody. So just be aware of that. On the 417 westbound, a collision just after Moody. Eastbound 417 backed up from Woodruff to Bronson, and then again from Riverside to Innes. 174 eastbound, moderate to heavy delay from the split to Montreal Road. And on the 416 southbound, slow around Robertson and then slow again around Roger Stevens Drive. This week at Adonis, boneless strip loin steak is only $14.99 a pound. Details at adonis.ca. TSN 1200 weather tonight. Relatively clear skies into the evening with a low of 14 degrees overnight. Tomorrow, mix of sun and cloud in the morning with a 60% chance of showers with a risk of thunderstorms in the afternoon with a high of 23 degrees. Currently, it is 26 degrees and partly cloudy at TSN 1200.
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0: couple of texts here before we bring on Roger Greenberg. Jason in Barhaven says, Jim Pop says titles don't matter, but he won't talk to players. His track record might be pretty good, but his reputation and loyalty is bad news. Not sure about this hire from Jason in Barhaven. Loyalty, I mean, he spent 21 years in Montreal. I don't know where you come up with that. If he was bouncing around organizations, but spent 21 years in one organization, I don't share that opinion that you do.
1: Well, there's, in different sports, there are some executives that like to interact with players on a regular basis, and there's some executives that don't. They, it's not like you never, it's not like you ghost somebody walking by him in the hallway or anything like that, but some people would prefer to, I manage, you coach, you play. Chain of command that way. When he said that, that was the feeling I got from the way he answered that question. It wasn't like, I'm never going to talk to a player. It doesn't, no.
0: All right, take a break. When we come back, Roger Greenberg's going to join us at 5:05. This is The Drive on TSN 1200.
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3: 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Ahead tonight, 24 Canadians are missing after flash floods hit a border area of Nepal and Tibet, killing dozens of people. And getting set for an uncertain fall, we continue our check-ins with local businesses amid the escalated trade war.
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17: I'm Emily Kelly with the news on TSN 1200 for 580 CFRA. A 48-year-old man is facing a charge of first-degree murder in connection to a fatal shooting 3 years ago. Ottawa police responded to a call in August of 2023 in the 400 block of Farmers Way between Piperville Road and Thunder Road for reports of a shooting. The victim, 26-year-old Granite Amadi, died from his injuries. Police confirm officers made an arrest in connection to this homicide. 48-year-old Richard Mix is facing a charge of first-degree murder. He's scheduled to appear in court today. An Ottawa councillor is vowing to lead a process to remove U.S. President Donald Trump's name from a residential street. River Ward councillor Riley Brockington told council in today's meeting he's embarrassed there is a street in his ward named Trump Avenue. The Central Park neighborhood has many references that point to New York City, with street names of Madison Park, Manhattan Crescent, Staten Street, and Trump Avenue. In 2021, residents of Trump Avenue voted on the possibility of changing the street name. The vote ended in a 21-21 tie, with 20 households abstaining. The City of Ottawa's policy requires approval of at least 50% plus one to change the name on a street. And finally, Premier Doug Ford says Ontario and Alberta are working toward energy sovereignty as Canada faces ongoing trade tensions with the United States. Ford spoke to reporters today in Vaughan about Alberta Premier Daniel Smith's opposition to using energy as leverage in the trade war with the U.S.
18: We get along quite well. We may disagree on certain items, but I'm going to be flying out there to pay her a visit. You know, this is why we need, the pipeline. We've needed this for God, 50 years going from west to over to east. And we're going to work on that. We're going to work collaboratively with Alberta.
17: Ford credited Smith with ideas aimed at making Canada less dependent on the U.S. for natural gas. And now up to date from News Talk 580 CFRA, I'm Emma Kelly with the news on TSN 1200.
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0: It's a drive on TSN 1200. AJ Jakubek alongside Steve Lloyd and Noah Luden. And let's get right to the Gabriel Pizza Hotline for next guest today. He is the executive chairman and managing partner of the Ottawa Sports and Entertainment Group. Pleased to be joined by Roger Greenberg. Roger, thanks for joining us. How are you?
1: My pleasure, AJ. I'm doing well. How about you?
0: Good, thanks. So really appreciate the time here today. Just from your perspective, how difficult is that, you know, this been over the last, you know, I guess few years, but especially, you know, late last year into this year, just with this losing streak continuing here with the Red Blacks?
1: Well, AJ, it sucks. I mean, we got into this whole thing because we wanted to bring CFL football back to Ottawa, and you know, everything we've done at Lansdowne really begins and ends with CFL football coming and being played in our nation. We had outstanding success the first 5 years, and a little bit baffled how it has turned, more than a little bit baffled, a lot of baffled, but as why it's turned so badly. We broke camp this year. We had really high expectations for the team. We thought we had picked up some strong free agents or whatever, and you know, having an 0-10 record just like really sucks. John and I are super, super competitive people, and you know, we're not happy with where we are today.
2: And Roger, I really think that you're Ottawa guys, and there are anybody that's been in this town and has lived through various incarnations of CFL football. At times it's been a struggle, and you lived through that, you know, as a fan before OSEG and the Red Blacks, and you live here. You're invested in this. Does that make it even more personal because you did this because you wanted to bring football back and everything else that came with Lansdowne?
1: 100%. AJ, when we were interviewed to ask why were we doing this in 2007, and my response was by the board of the CFL when we were applying for a conditional franchise at the time, and I was asked, you know, Roger, why are you doing this? And I said, I didn't get to see my dad a lot as a kid growing up, but we had a very poor family starting out. My dad had to work, and he worked very hard, both at his job and at his community. But one of the few things that he did that really took time to be with his family was to take us to football games. So I go back. I'm a Southsider from, you know, just a wee tot. I was, you know, a Southsider watching the games, and then I attended when my uncle, Laurie, was the mayor of City of Ottawa. I attended with him at the 76 Grey Cup game when the miracle catch in the end zone by Tony Gabriel. So, you know, I my answer was to help create memories for fans of CFL football in Ottawa, because that's one of the key sports I always identified with growing up. Not physically myself, because I was always a very, very small kid. And I never really played the game, but I've always been a fan. So that was really when John Ruddy approached me. John is a football player. John played at Carleton University all the way through as a type. So we're Ottawa people. We live in Ottawa. We breathe Ottawa, and we just thought it was important to bring CFL football back to Ottawa.
0: So take us through the last couple of weeks and some of the decisions made with Adrian Sierra being shuffled to a different part of the organization, and then ultimately Sean Burke, you know, the parting of ways there.
1: Yeah, well, it's actually Adrian's suggestion, which really sort of started off things, because Adrian has been president of both the football team and the hockey team. And to be fair to Adrian, his roots really were more in hockey, are more in hockey. But we actually pinched him from the CFL when he started with us way back when. And Adrian's a super guy, and he wasn't sleeping. He was having really, really hard time and was really a bit lost as to where to go next or whatever. And so he approached us and said, look, I think we need to have a dedicated football guy as president of the football team, and split the responsibilities up. So he's remained with us as president and also the governor of the 67s, but he gave up his responsibilities as president of the football team. So that sort of began the process, and then unfortunately, as we continued to lose, you know, we had a talk through the weekend that we realized that we needed to make more drastic changes. And you know, I think the world of Sean Burke. I think he is an exceptional individual in terms of his ethics, in terms of his hard work, in terms of his love of the Red Blacks. But unfortunately, football, like many of the sports that we have, it's a bit of a Darwinian situation where at the end of the day, it's not really how nice a guy you are or how hard you work. It's wins and losses. And so we made the very painful decision over the weekend that we needed to make a change at that position. And we brought in, a guy who's got pretty much unparalleled success at the CFL over many, many years, Jim Popp, to be our advisor. And that's what he's going to do. He's on a contract for the end of the season to help advise us on, reviewing what we have and, the players that we have now. Can we bring in some more players, NFL cuts or whatever, between now and the end of the season to salvage a few games at least and to really set us up well for next season?
2: Can Jim Popp be on the obvious, Roger, and that is he should know American talent better than most, and that's going to be really helpful for the rest of this season and with an eye really towards next season. That's the obvious part of it. But to your point on, are you reimagining the whole football operation under the umbrella of OSEG, and maybe that starts with Jim Popp, an outside set of eyes coming in that has a ton of experience in the league and reevaluating how things are done?
1: Yeah, I mean, Jim is an advisor. That's his role for us this year. We went to Jim because he has a history of being a super talent evaluator. He was available right now because the position that had been win with the league in the U.S. Got changed, and so he was available to us to come up immediately, and that's what he's done. He's arrived in Ottawa, and he's working with Ryan and with Mark Gowdy to look at it from soup to nuts and to try to figure out, what it is that where are we weak, where do we need to improve, and what can we do to get Red Blacks back into the kind of situation we're in our first 5 years of existence.
0: Roger Greenberg joining us. He is the executive chairman and managing partner of OSEG, the Ottawa Sports and Entertainment Group. So how do you envision this getting better?

0: There is a real estate element to OSEG as well. We're talking about the football, but there's big things happening at Lansdowne with, you know, building the new event center in the end zone. Eventually the north side stands will come down. But your anchor tenant, your vision always was football at the core of it here. There's always urgency. You always want to get better. But do you feel to turn this thing around the next few years, because you're going through a massive change at Lansdowne in general, and the Red Blacks are kind of at the center of it?
1: Absolutely. Without the Red Blacks, none of the rest of us would have happened. That was what was at the core of what we wanted to do with Lansdowne, and everything was built around sustaining what's really been the central gathering place for the city of Ottawa for 175 years. We did a partial job in 2012 with the construction that we did. In hindsight, we should have taken the whole process forward to make it truly sustainable. And so that's what we're doing. But sports, entertainment, our foundation, you know, activities for bringing, we've gone from 250,000 visitors a year at Lansdowne to 4 million. Our goal is to take that 4 million and grow it to 5 million plus over the next 5 to 10 years. So that's what we're trying to do. But football was always at the core of what we've been trying to do. Now I'll share with you that I also have a deep love for the Ottawa 67s. They were my team when I was growing up, and I just love watching them. I still play hockey, not very well, and every year along the way I get worse at what I'm playing, but I love hockey as well. So having the two sports there with the other sports that we're now landlords for, to create memories for people, regardless of whether they're football fans, hockey fans, soccer fans, basketball fans. I mean, and we have lots of concerts and everything like that. So it's really to make sure that Lansdowne stays as a sustainable operations going into the future.
2: So back to the Red Blacks and just that vacant president's role. How do you envision that role? And like, if they want to come in and make some sweeping changes, will they have the authority to do that?
1: Absolutely. I mean, that's we need to sort of step back for a little bit. This is, as you said also at the outset, this is very fresh. So you know, when we started the season, did we expect to be in this place at this point at the season? Absolutely not. I thought we'd be competing for the lead in the Eastern Conference. It hasn't gone the way we've expected, so it's requiring us to really, really take a careful look. I'm not interested in a quick fix for a game or two or three, even for the balance of the season. We want to create a sustainable winning situation here in Ottawa. Our fans want that. They expect that. We want that. We expect that. We're not delivering that. So we need to figure out how we create a sustainable, ongoing situation. What have we been doing wrong? It's not just 1 year that we haven't been producing. It's been longer than that. So we need to figure out what's going wrong, what's gone wrong, and how do we fix it? I don't have the answers today, AJ. That's why one of the reasons we brought Jim in. And I think Ryan will be a real big help with that as well, with his record of success.
0: Because you live here, you're also a fan, you're heavily invested, you know, emotionally in it. How much have you heard from the fans as well, the longtime football fans, that it's been more than a rough year, it's been a rough stretch here?
1: I listened to the after-game comments. I see some of the social media. I try not to look at it too much because it gets a little depressing after a while. So we're aware that the fans aren't happy. The biggest way that we know the fans aren't happy is just looking at the number of people that come out to games. I think we have first-class entertainment. I think it's at the south side stands are terrific. The north side stands we're going to be changing. So I think the environment that we have for watching a game is one of the best in the CFL. But we're not getting the kinds of crowds that we did in the first 5 years. And I think the biggest reason is because we're not winning on a regular basis. Fans want to be entertained. They want to know that if we don't win, we're at least very close in losing. And we're not delivering that. We're not delivering that excitement. So we've got to change. We've got to figure out what's going wrong and make improvements.
2: Roger Greenberg joining us, executive chairman and managing partner for OSEG. There are fans that are concerned that this is going to happen again, you know, in terms of losing the franchise, because it's happened twice before. You've seen it happen twice before. What do you say to those fans that are concerned just about the future of Ottawa football here in this city?
1: AJ, we're not going anywhere. As you said at the outset, I was born here. I was raised here. This is where my family made its fortune here. we know that when we took on this

0: responsibility of bringing back CFL football and we would create fans. We have a responsibility to the fans here. So I'm not running anywhere. I mean, it's public knowledge, you know, the amount of dollars that we, the ownership group, have put into this situation. So we're not running anywhere. We're gonna fix this. We're gonna figure out how to create a winning team here.
1: So Jim Popp's here. He's going to be evaluating the rest of the season, and we'll see what the president role looks like in time for next season. You know, back to the other here. Can you give a bit of an update at all on how the event center is coming along? Every time I've been, I turn my head and I look, you can see it really coming along from up high in the press box on the south side. And then timeline for the north side stands. Like, where do you stand timeline-wise for the whole project?
0: Yeah, well, that's a great question, AJ. So I'm thrilled to see, you know, what takes place every game that I come down, and I'm here also in between. So the shape of the new event center is really, really starting to fill in. And you'll start to see things really move now that the excavation is completed and they're doing a lot of the concrete work. So the goal is to have it open by the 1st of September in 2028. So I guess a little over 2 years from now, we'll finish off the season with the Northside stands in the 2028 year. With football, the 67s will hopefully start their season in the 2028-2029 schedule, and then we'll have the whole run of events take place in the event center from there. It'll take about 2 years to tear down the Northside stands and rebuild, tear down the stands, the arena underneath, rebuild the Northside stands, the retail, and then the residential developer that the city selected from Toronto will start the residential towers. They can build up to 900 units of residential density in a couple of towers. And I'm hoping they can start a little bit before the Northside stands are finished, but that still remains to be seen. That's a really more of a decision between the city of Ottawa and the residential developer Mirabella from Toronto.
2: Is there still a possibility, because the one thing I hear about Lansdowne 2.0 more than anything else, about concerns from fans, is those ones that are longtime season ticket holders on the north side, and the lack of cover for sun or, you know, whatever elements there might be, rain. Is that always going to be the case, where there's never going to be a roof there? Can that still be something that's looked at in the future?
0: Well, that's it. You have to keep in mind, AJ, all of these facilities that we're talking about right now, these are not owned by OSEC.
2: Yeah.
0: These are municipal facilities. It's the city of Ottawa that owns it. We've been as advisors to them. You know, they're the ones that make the decisions on these kinds of matters, not OSEC. So the roof came down to a budgetary question. It was expensive to put it on, and the survey was done, you know, in terms of how many other outdoor stadiums have full or partial roofs. And so we understand that there's a core group of fans. They really liked having the roof there, but it was really a city decision, and it came down to a matter of dollars and cents. You know, the Southside stands, which everybody raves about, doesn't have a roof. The end zones don't, you know, the people are there, don't have a roof. I think we all would have liked it when the monsoon hit us in the first game of the year this year, but, you know, that's not our decision to make.
2: Henry Burris, he publicly said when he was here for Legacy Night, he'd love to come back to the organization. Would he be a fit for the new president's role or something similar here in Ottawa?
0: Listen, I love Henry. I saw him when he was in town. We're actually chatting later this week just to catch up because I haven't seen him for a little while. I don't think there's perhaps Russ Jackson, you know, but aside from Russ, I don't know that there's a more beloved football player in Ottawa's history. So Henry is an incredible individual. I'd like to think that there's a role for him with the Red Blacks. I don't know really what he's been doing and what his qualifications are, and I don't really know what the president's role is going to be like. So I can't say to you today that there's a role for Henry for that position. I hope there is a role, because I think he's a great. He enjoyed his time here, and I think he's a super ambassador for us, or could be a super ambassador for us. So we just have to see how that unfolds.
2: How does that process look in terms of you and Mark Gowdy and John Ruddy? Is that kind of the group that's going to be hiring and interviewing people? How does that work over the coming months?
0: Well, I would expect it to probably be Mark and Jim that would be making a recommendation to us what we need to fix and how to go about fixing it. And then I'm a firm believer, AJ, in letting the people who are responsible for doing things, letting them do things. I always want to be involved. I want to have, in essence, the power of veto if I really think things are going off the rails or I don't like it. So I do that. But that's you know, Mark's job first and foremost would be to get John and I on board with the new structure, and then they'll recommend, you know, they'll go about a hiring process. John and I would absolutely get involved at the end to meet with the individual and just make sure from, I always like to hire for values. Mark's got to be the one that hires for talent. So that's how I expect it to unfold. And our goal is to have permanent a replacement in or position structure and all of that in place this calendar year.
2: And the Ottawa 67s, I saw a bunch of them at the stadium today while I was there for practice. They're there for medicals and physicals, and, you know, that season just around the corner. You mentioned your passion for the 67s for a long time. Just how you feeling about the upcoming 67 season, especially in light of, you know, what was a pretty surprising and exciting season last year?
0: Yeah, I thought that the team was a bit better than what the prognosticators were suggesting. I think they had us at 17th, 18th, 19th, or 20th in the league, and you know, we had some extraordinary players come out. I mean, it is unfortunate that with the change in the situation with the NCAA that we did lose two or three players that we had been counting on for this year. But I think we have a really, really strong team. We have seven or eight of our returning defensemen, and they're big and strong. So I think our core defense is going to be extraordinary. We have a great goalie coming back for us. And we have a talented group of forwards. And then we'll look and see who amongst the rookies has a breakout season the way some of them did last year. That you didn't expect that. And the ones that are returning are going to grow. They're bigger. They're stronger. So I'm really excited about our team. I think we'll have a good team this year. And after all, we do have the reigning CHL coach of the year in Dave Cameron and a first class group of coaching assistants. So I'm excited about the team.
2: Roger, really appreciate the time here today, and I think it's great that the fans can hear directly from you and your passion for what this, you know, both of these franchises mean to you. So appreciate the time here today.
0: My pleasure, AJ.
2: That's Roger Greenberg joining us on the Gabriel Pizza Hotline, Executive Chairman and Managing Partner of the Ottawa Sports and Entertainment Group.
1: As somebody that's, you know, from this area, and I went to Rough Riders games over 40 years ago, this isn't Horn Chen. This isn't Lonnie and Bernie Gleiberman 1.0 or 2.0 or even the Waters group that bolted after they got the Grey Cup with the Renegades. This is, he's an Ottawa guy. He cares. He does.
2: And the bottom line, look, it hasn't worked very well the last few years, and I think we all know that, but like he talked about it, well, we've put a lot of money into this. That's essentially, they've lost a lot of money. And I don't hear that from OSEG people. I hear that from business people around town that know, like, they have lost a lot of money over this project. And that's why they're doing Lansdowne 2.0, because essentially they did Lansdowne 1.0 and it was a bad deal for them. You know, a lot of people don't realize that it was a bad deal for them, but they were so far down the rabbit hole. It was like they didn't want to pull out. They wanted, and then next thing you know, there's renovations that needed to happen within the arena, and they're footing the bill for that. Like they had to pay, I don't know, there's some issues with pipes and stuff that cost them like tens of millions of dollars. Like that wasn't the city paying for that. That was them paying for that. So, and they don't own the stadium. Bottom line, bad deal, and they lost a lot of money, but they're Ottawa people, and they want to make this work. And yeah, this isn't going to be the third incarnation of the Rough Riders or the Renegades in terms of this team packing up and leaving. Like I hear that all the time. Oh, they're going to fold. They're going to leave. Well, if they're going to leave, why are they doing Lansdowne 2.0?
1: And where are they going?
2: Yeah.
1: Like if that happens, they live here.
2: Yeah.
1: The other incarnations of the team leaving, that wasn't the case. So
2: exactly.
1: And listen, it's not absolving. They got to own it. And I think Roger Greenberg and everybody at OSEG is owning it. This is on them. This has been terrible. It's almost been a calendar year since they've had a win. And he said it a few times. You know, you don't need to tell me. Yeah. I look at the stands. After the first 5 years of this franchise, it's getting fewer and fewer and fewer people coming to games. His eyes are wide open on this. Now, that doesn't mean he's off the hook. It's like, okay, I know you got to, it is show me from Roger Greenberg all the way down to the fans to bring them back. All the fans that are still football fans, the passion's still there. That's the good news. Apathy isn't here. We hear from the fans all the time that are so disgusted with what they've watched and why they're not coming as often. So it's on everybody with OSEG from ownership all the way down to turn this around.
2: Yeah, unfortunately, like, we've done a lot of blame pies in the last decade, especially with the Ottawa Senators, but the reality for the Ottawa Red Blacks, like, everyone owns some. Like, when you're 0-10 and you've lost 16 in a row, you're not just pointing at one person or a head. Like, everyone eats that from ownership on down, and ownership's made some changes, and now they've brought in some people, and they still have some big hires to come, but they're clearly doing things to try and right the ship. But the reality with Roger Greenberg is, and I think you heard it in his comments, especially on the football side, he hires people and they look like he's not going down. He's not the Gleiberman's going down to tell them to play Dexter Manley. Like, yeah, that's not happening here. He's hiring people and they're doing their jobs and they're hiring people. And so he's just overseeing this, and he's probably shaking his head thinking, like, how did this go so wrong?
1: His money quote towards the end of that interview was something to the effect of, in terms of the hiring process, I'm looking for the quality of the individual, and it's up to Jim and Mark. They're going to do the football hire part of it. But when he gets involved, he just wants to speak to somebody. Do I like you? Do I trust you? Do I think you're a quality person? Because I'm not the football guy. Okay, I'll sign off on that. And now let's see where we go on the football side of things.
2: Take some texts between now and 6 o'clock on the Gabriel Pizza text line, 12-1200, where standard messaging rates do apply. 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

0: Noah Luden giving you another look at the roads in Ottawa. Three collisions to inform you of. Eagleson near Campo Drive, Greenbank north of Baseline, and Heron at Bank. On the highways, 417 westbound, slow right now from Bronson to all the way to March Road with a collision just after Moody. So just beware of that. Really tough one on the westbound right now. Eastbound 417 backed up from Woodruff to Parkdale. Also, between Riverside and Innis, it's pretty backed up. And there's a collision on the off-ramp at Innis on the 417 eastbound. 174 eastbound, moderate to heavy delay from the split to Montreal Road. And on the 416 southbound, slow right now around Robertson and then slow again around Roger Stevens Drive. 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TSN 1200 weather tonight, relatively clear skies into the evening with a low of 14 degrees overnight. Tomorrow, mix of sun and cloud in the morning with a 60% chance of showers with a risk of thunderstorms. In the afternoon with a high of 23 degrees. Currently it is 26 degrees and partly cloudy at TSN 1200.
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9: 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And getting set for an uncertain fall, we continue our check-ins with local businesses amid the escalated trade war.
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0: 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AJ Jakubek alongside Steve
1: AJ
0: Lloyd
1: Jakubek
0: and Noah Luden.
1: That's on you. That's not on Roger. That's not on. We got some text coming in on that. I blame you. You came back. You didn't say who you're with. There you
0: did
1: go.
0: Did I even say my name?
1: I don't know.
0: I don't think I said my name. Because I wouldn't say my name without saying your name.
1: No, I don't know. But it's fine. It happens. It's happened to you. It's happened to me. It's happened to every. You work in radio long enough and you're doing phone interviews all the time. That happens.
0: Hey, Steve. Great AJ impression. You certainly fooled Roger from Pat the Irishman. Yeah, I thought he did well.
1: No, and you've mentioned this before. Roger Greenberg is not a... Okay, we played Jim Popp earlier, a scrum. Jim Popp is... He knows how to do media.
0: Yeah.
1: He's been doing it for decades. You know, it's a skill. It is to give an interview. Roger Greenberg does not give interviews. And I thought that, like, if there was no short answers or not explaining your point correctly, it went well. You know, for somebody that doesn't do media at all, really. And people have to understand that. Like, when's the last time you heard Roger Greenberg give an interview?
0: I don't know if I've ever interviewed him.
1: Yeah, there you go.
0: And like, I wouldn't describe him as reclusive.
1: No.
0: Because I see him at a lot of games, like, and he's always good for a smile and a handshake and a couple of comments. And, you know, I don't profess to know him super well, but I always enjoy our chats, usually pretty brief. And, you know, that's how he is. He came across as genuine because that's the Roger Greenberg that I've come to know over the last few years. And, you know, I think, like, some, you know, I see one that says, I'm not going anywhere. Does that mean they're gone 6 months from now? No, it doesn't. It's not even close to that. Like, how do you oversee a project and then just pull the pin? That's not going to happen. Like, this is a massive project that isn't going to see, like, we're probably not getting a Grey Cup here until 2031. So, like,
1: well,
0: we're talking like big picture, a long ways away before they see the fruits of what's going on right now with a Memorial Cup and a Grey Cup and some of the events. Like, that's 2030. So, like, when you're talking about events that are going to come here in the 2030s, and that's when you hope to really make some hay again, because there's going to be some lean years, then, like, you're talking about a committed group that's here for the long haul. And Ottawa people as well, as you have mentioned numerous times, Steve.
1: When you talk about the expense of owning and operating a CFL franchise, which is not insignificant, it's not. It pales in comparison to what OSEG is doing at Lansdowne in everything but the football team, just to further your point. Anything can happen in the future, we know that, okay? So whatever. But I do believe Roger Greenberg when he's, I'm not going anywhere. The team's not going anywhere. But, you know, the question, I understand asking the question, especially if you are a fan that's been around Ottawa football for a few decades. You've seen two teams leave that struggled mightily. But this is not apples to apples. There are different variables at play. Number one, local. Like I said, this isn't the Gliebermans. This is not Horn Chen. This is a local group headed by a local guy in Roger Greenberg. I live in a Minto house, AJ. Okay.
0: Yeah.
1: I think many people listening right now probably do as well. Like this isn't, to use the term, carpetbagger here today, gone tomorrow. No, that's not what this is.
0: James says Roger Greenberg doesn't seem to understand that you can't fix the problem if you're part of the problem. Why is he trusting Dinwiddie to right the ship that he sunk by demoting and then trading our starting quarterback? Let's call a spade a spade. We had a starting quarterback. Now we don't. Before even playing a game, he was out. Very strange. Dinwiddie isn't the answer, in my opinion, from James. Well, Dinwiddie won two Grey Cups in his last 4 years. So to think that he just became stupid when he came to Ottawa, I don't think that's the case. The other thing about Drew Brown is, does anyone, you know, after watching him in Winnipeg, think that he's going to be the answer for them or somebody else as a starting quarterback. He is the third best quarterback in franchise history because he did lead this team to the playoffs, but it was a 1 year thing. And he's a smaller quarterback that's been banged up. He hasn't seemingly recovered from those injuries. He didn't play well this year in Winnipeg. So did they make the wrong decision there? Certainly it hasn't worked out this year, but I'm not sure having Drew Brown here would be the solution to all these issues.
1: Let's not pretend that he's leaps and bounds better than Jake Maier, and that would be 100% better. Let's not pretend that. Come on. Does Jake Maier need to be better? Yep. A lot of guys do. Offensive line needs to be a lot better as well. I don't know if it's any different if Drew Brown starts every game this season rather than Jake Maier. I don't know if the record's any different. There's a talent problem on this team right now. And Ryan Dinwiddie didn't become a dumb coach overnight. Like, honestly, like it's a results-oriented business like pro sports is, and Roger Greenberg spoke about that. Sean Burke built this team, and they don't have enough talent on this team. And some of that, to be fair to Sean Burke, they've had a lot of injuries along the way, and that can derail your plans. But not good enough. At many position groups, they're dead last or near dead last in the league. That's a fact. What's a coach going to do with that?
0: Take a break. Some more texts coming in. Get to those on the other side. And tomorrow on the program, we are going to have probably three guests, but definitely Lucas Beckman, goaltender, Ottawa Senators, and Nathan Rourke at 5:05 as well. BC Lions in town Sunday, so look forward to what you would probably say is the face of the CFL. Canadian quarterback, and he's rolling right now. BC's rolling to the detriment of the Ottawa Redblacks, who have to try and slow that down on Sunday. This is The Drive on TSN 1200.
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7: For the last time today, Noah Luden here giving you a look at the roads in Ottawa. Three collisions to report. Eagleson near Campo Drive, Greenbank north of Baseline, and Heron at Bank. On the highways, 417 westbound, slow right now from Bronson all the way to March Road because of a collision just after Moody. Really slowing things down there. Eastbound 417 backed up from Woodruff to Parkdale, and then also between Riverside and Innes with another collision on the off-ramp at Innes. And on the 174 eastbound, moderate to heavy delay from the split to Montreal Road. And on the 416 southbound, slow right now around Robertson and then slow at Roger Stevens Drive. Needing an oil change or maintenance check? Drop into Mr. Lou Plus Tires. No appointment needed before you hit the road this summer. Mr. Lou Plus Tires celebrating 50 years. TSN 1200 weather tonight. Relatively clear skies into the evening with a low of 14 degrees. Overnight tomorrow, mix of sun and cloud in the morning with a 60% chance of showers with a risk of thunderstorms in the afternoon with a high of 23 degrees. Currently it is 26 degrees and partly cloudy at TSN 1200.
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0: It's a drive on TSN 1200. AJ Jakubek alongside Steve Lloyd and Noah Luden. Japan leading Canada 3-0 in the bottom of the second, and this is threatening to be a lot worse than that.
1: Bases are still loaded. No outs. And it's 3-0.
0: Yeah. Not good. So Canada trying, they need to win three more games to get to the Little League World Series final, but I'm not sure it's going to get beyond this one. We'll see if they can get out of this jam and find a way back in this game, but down 3-0 in the second. Noah Luden, who's our contest winner today? I know some people were complaining. No lotto giveaway today?
2: Oh, we did it.
0: Yeah.
2: They must have not heard the cue to call. That was, but you know who did? Kevin Thompson.
0: There you go.
3: Went whoop, whoop.
2: Good for Kevin.
1: At least Kevin was paying attention.
0: Congratulations, Kevin. What do you guys got on the docket tonight?
1: Oh, what do I have? Oh, it's exciting. What's my exciting evening tonight? Gonna go home. Well, we're getting close. One of my daughters is starting school soon, moving out. So we've got to make sure everything's packed, AJ. So that's what we're doing here in the coming days. Oh, it's happening this weekend.
0: That's a big move.
1: Yes, it is. I'm not stressed out about it at all. I'm fine with it. I'm fine. that's basically all that's on my mind this week.
0: Any tears going to be shed?
1: I'm going to be tough. Famous last words.
2: You got this, Lloydie.
1: I got this.
0: In the meantime, there could be tears shed tomorrow.
2: Oh, no. Hope not. not for me.
0: Noah Luden's last show tomorrow. He's moving to the big smoke.
2: I've had my time to accept it. Maybe I'm wrong. Maybe I leave tomorrow and I'm bawling my eyes out. But, no, just today, another relaxing, you know, seeing a couple friends before I move on Saturday, and yeah, that's really it.
1: We'll bring you in some Leaf gear tomorrow.
2: Oh, jeez. I'd burn it publicly.
0: I'll read Cranky before we go. Firstly, I trust Roger Greenberg. He's old school Ottawa and genuinely wants what is best for a community his family helped build. His comments and tone were bang on. I believe the structural changes and strong statement from ownership are a year or two overdue, but at least OSEG is making changes. Finally, from Cranky, Frank Clair. Appreciate that. I'm off to see Tony tonight, a movie about Anthony Bourdain. Looking forward to that. I'll check back in.
1: Okay, you let us know the AJ Jakubek review tomorrow. Are you eating at the movie? Are you going VIP?
0: Oh, no, I'm full on cheap. I refuse to go VIP. I think it's a ripoff.
1: Well, I just, knowing you, you're a bit of a foodie. I thought you'd be checking that out.
0: No, they don't have, like, if they had, like, awesome food, it would be different, but no.
1: All right.
0: Not sure what's, we just got back from Alberta, and so the fridge is pretty empty.
1: Eating condiments?
0: There's cherries, and there's
1: crackers and mustard.
0: There's blueberries in there. There's two beers. I've got a Perth beer,
1: Hey.
0: And I've got a Merrickville beer.
1: Okay. Well, get that into you.
0: And there's not much else of use of condiments. All right. Our thanks to Roger Greenberg for joining us today. Again, tomorrow we're going to have Lucas Beckman, goaltender. He'll be in Cape Breton this year, but a Sens prospect. In the 4 o'clock hour, and then at 5:05, Nathan Rourke will join us from the BC Lions with their visit on Sunday to TD Place. For Noah Luden and Carter Hamer, Steve Lloyd, I'm AJ Jakubek. Have yourself a fantastic Wednesday night.
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wanted to let you know that a gentleman by the name of Eric McRamala, your legal guy, he says it might not be able to make it for 9:45 because he is currently stuck in one of our elevators.

0: Welcome back to the Big Show. It is Offside. I'm your host, Eric Macromello. Welcome back to listeners listening across the country in the TSN radio network. Well, I think it's pretty much my favorite guest. Eric Fisher from Front Office Sports is back to talk all things the business of sports, including the sale of the Padres, Tampa Bay Rays facing a seminal moment in franchise history. I think it's their fifth seminal moment in franchise history. And if we get to it, NHL expansion. But, well, first, Eric, welcome back to Offside.
1: Of course. Happy to be here.
0: It's always great to have you on. Before we start, you and I off the air, we're talking about Williamsport because my son's team played British Columbia in the finals in Glace Bay at Nationals. Game went to extras. It was 0-0 after six. Game went to the eighth inning. British Columbia ultimately won, and now they're representing Team Canada at in Williamsport Little League World Series. I've never been. You've been to cover
1: it. Yes.
0: I've only heard amazing things, which is why I think my 12-year-old son Daniel is still feeling down, although he did say to me, Eric, he hopes Canada wins because that would mean that his team is the second best team in the world. I'm not sure the math on that, but
1: transitive property, we'll allow it, but,
0: curious as to your experience in Williamsport and what it's like as an adult being down there.
1: Yeah, can confirm it. It is an amazing place and an amazing event.
0: Stop it. I'm just kidding. Sorry.
1: And it's just pure. I mean, yes, they have big sponsorships and a big TV rights deal with ESPN, and they sort of have to monetize their situation like any other major event. But it is kids, and it is just there is a purity there that we sort of miss in our day-to-day world of professional sports and big-time college sports. And, you know, I've been there for the Little League games. I've been there for the MLB Little League Classic, which was just held the other night, at a neighboring facility in Williamsport. And Williamsport is just a great little small town, you know, that's got, you know, a lot of great hospitality and a great vibe to it. So totally can confirm everything that you've heard that it's a special thing in a special place.
0: Yeah. That classic was between the Braves and the Brewers, and they had Chris Sale in the booth during the ESPN broadcast, along with other players, including Mazurowski. But Chris Sale was just beaming over his experience, and he couldn't get there quick enough. And I love what you say, because I've said this many times about minor and major baseball. So U11 and U13, it's baseball in its purest form, right? It's bereft of any of the issues you face when you get older. It's just baseball in its purest form. I think that's what Chris Sale, I think, was feeling in part.
1: Yeah, because obviously all those major leaguers, they have their own childhood experiences that they're kind of tapping into, and those memories and emotions are coming back. But those ages that you specifically are referencing, it's that last kind of big pivot point before, are we going to be very serious about baseball through the teen years, travel ball, try to get drafted and all of that. A lot of different kids and a lot of different types of athletes can play baseball up until about 12, 13, and then it gets real serious as to which way you're going to go. And I hate that. And I've written about that too, the specialization that begins in those early teen years. And that again sort of leads to a lot of repetitive stress injuries and shoulders and elbows and knees and the like, across a bunch of different sports. But again, that kind of is part of what makes this, you know, U12, U13 kind of period special. Cause again, it's, again, one of those last phases before kids in this current structure have to get serious about what kind of sport they want to get into if, in fact, they are going to become a high-level athlete.
0: That's the voice of Eric Fisher from Front Office Sports. You know, because you talked about the specialization of these athletes starting at a very young age. That has always struck me as counterintuitive. The science supports that. You ask the South Korean players that lost to Canada, and now they're going home, what other sports do you play? Like, no, we only play baseball, whereas the Canadian players play a number of different sports, hockey and tennis and golf. And, I've always said, you know, you will be better at your sport if you play other sports. If you play tennis, then your footwork is much improved for hockey and baseball, for example. You know, what you said you've written about this.
1: Yeah, Gretzky, he played baseball and box lacrosse, and those things helped him so much in hockey. You know, we're talking about the great one here, and plenty of other major athletes have very similar stories.
0: Yeah, I mean, it's mystifying to me because this is really at that age, it's all about having fun. I mean, I understand that winning is fun. I understand performing well is fun. And Chris Sale said on the broadcast, when you execute and execute well, it's fun. but it can, you can still learn to execute without having to dedicate yourself to a single sport. The best thing about youth sports, and I've said this repeatedly, are the friends you make and the experiences that you share with those friends. It's not like school where you're all thrust together. These are 12 kids on a baseball team that have a shared love for the game, and it only enhances and amplifies their lives and their experiences.
1: Yeah, they're there because they want to be, not because they have to be.
0: Well said. Well said. That's the voice of Eric Fisher, front office sports, good friend of Offside. All right, let's start with the Padres sale. Jose Feliciano and his wife, Kwanzaa Jones, have purchased the Padres. He was an engineering major in Puerto Rico, and then he co-founded Clear Lake Capital. They manage about $90 billion. It's a private equity firm. They have tried. They tried to previously purchase, I think, the Broncos. That didn't work. They have come in what is a small market and paid in excess of $3 billion for the team. I think, was it 3.2 or 3? Or
1: 3.9, almost 4.
0: 3.9, almost $4 billion. So that trumps what Cohen paid for the Mets. I think it was $2.4 billion a number of years ago. My first question for you is this. Eric Fisher, did they overpay for the Padres?
1: No, because for all the talk about the bubble in major sport franchise values, it just hasn't happened. And again, we're talking about $10 billion, $12 billion franchise values, whether it be the Lakers or what an estimated value for somebody else at the top of the funnel, like the Cowboys or the Yankees. That all drafts downward on everybody else in all these other markets. So if they hold on to this thing for any period of time, or maybe even not so much of a period of time, I mean, Mark Walter just made $2 billion inside of a year, in the Lakers situation. So, the Padres now at 3.9, it's very easy to see this half a decade down the line at 5-6, something like that.
0: If their revenue, let's say in 2025, according to some reports, is about $500 million, so usually you can sell a franchise. They sold the franchise for 7 times revenue. In the NBA, it's 12 times revenue, so I guess MLB hasn't caught up. But based upon that math, it's probably fair to conclude then that they also did not overpay based upon the revenue figures.
1: Yeah, and I appreciate sort of looking at it through that lens, and I've done some of that in the past, but sort of getting specifically hung up on the multiples, while you do have to look at that as sort of one tool to kind of come into this, these are still limited supply, very highly limited supply assets, with a lot of emotion involved in these sale processes. And again, sort of thinking about how the Dodgers sale to the current ownership group went down, coming into out of bankruptcy court in early 12, where they just kind of blew everybody else out of the water because they wanted to sort of have a bid that would shut down the rest of the process. And we've seen flavors of that in other situations. It wasn't quite like this in this particular instance with the Padres, but my broader point is that emotion and bidding dynamics, like any sort of auction, can enter into the situation that kind of moves beyond any sort of mathematical rubric.
0: Eric Fisher from Front Office Sports, that is his voice. Is it fair to say, Eric, let's say we live in a land where Bob Manfred, the commissioner of Major League Baseball, is able to get the union to agree to a salary cap and a CBA that is 10 years old rather than the typical 3 to 5 year CBAs we see. That would provide the league and its teams with certainty. And we know that business partners love that level of certainty. It's unlikely, but if they're able to get a cap in place and a long-term CBA, could we not see franchise valuations go up at an even quicker pace?
1: Oh, without question. But those are two massive assumptions that you're making. You're talking about a cap, which in 60 years of union existence, they've violently rejected. Well, very strongly rejected.
0: Dogmatically, yes.
1: Yeah, dogmatically rejected. And then, because things change so rapidly, there has not been, real appetite to go beyond 5 years in terms of reviewing the CBA. Maybe we see 6 or 7 in this next deal if they really want to kick it out a little bit, but I think 10's

0: rid of the salary cap, be prepared to miss a season or two. I'm quoting directly from that memo, a season or two. If baseball wants to implement a salary cap, should they be prepared to miss at least one season?
1: Yes, but I think that's would be the absolute cost. Certainly the cost, you know, that we're talking about here. But that's where it really gets into some cost benefit types of things. We already lost a season in hockey, as you well remember. But I think just given, at least in America, the dynamics for baseball are dramatically different. And no shit. I mean, I love hockey. But we're talking about a, you know, $12 billion business versus roughly, you know, $12 to $14 billion business versus something about half that, you know, with the NHL that, and the whole national pastime thing. I think the scrutiny that would be placed on baseball in any sort of work stoppage, you know, just makes the pressure points that much more intense for baseball. This is where sort of kind of some irrational hope comes into play that they can find some sort of middle ground. I don't think a cap is going to happen. The current tools are not working. Rob Manfred has been very clear about that. What is the some sort of middle ground between that that can get some sort of greater economic parity between those at the high revenue and those at the low end of the revenue scale?
0: It looks like it's a situation where the current salary structure in Major League Baseball really benefits the superstars, but the middle class kind of gets a little bit squeezed. And if it was a 50-50 split, which has become the industry standard across the other three sports, there would be more money, more revenue directed to salaries in Major League Baseball. Is that an argument that the players are simply not receptive to?
1: Yeah, they're not receptive to because I think they're, you know, they've got 100+ years of history to sort of lean upon in terms of owners messing around with player compensation, you know, collusion and monkeying around with things so they don't get performance bonuses. And, you know, there's unfortunately a long documented history of that kind of stuff happening. And I think to get to that point, there just needs to be a different level of trust involved. And already, you know, in these very, and we're still very early days in these labor negotiations. We're still 3 months away from the expiration and, you know, closer to six before anything, I think, really gets serious in terms of the talks. But already there's been some kind of back and forth as to what exactly is in the pot of that 50-50, you know, particularly with all these teams doing battery style real estate developments that are so critical to all of their kind of existences. To what degree to do things like that come into play, or outside investments or media ventures, or, you know, so often a sports franchise now is a flywheel into all of these other business ventures beyond just staging games, selling tickets and media rights and sponsorships, those core things. You know, it's become, you know, extension into all these other ancillary other areas. And I think the union is raising legitimate questions here in terms of how much of that other stuff gets into that overall pot. And I've not heard a definitive answer one way or the other on that.
0: Do you sense any softening to the request for a salary cap?
1: No, not at this point. But again, I think we're still kind of in the on deck circle, to use it. We're not even at the top of the first here. I think we're still kind of doing soft toss and doing a little bit of warm up at this point. I think things really start getting closer to brass tacks, maybe around the playoffs, immediately after the World Series, that November period going up to the December 1st expiration, I think starts getting more important. And then, you know, there'll probably be, assuming we have a lockout imposed on December 1st, probably a little bit of a retreat mode over the holidays, and then things kind of come back in early January, and it's probably get a little bit more serious. I mean, I'm basing all of this on what happened in 2022, because that was exactly the cadence where we had in 21 kind of this long, what I call a silly season of a lot of stuff being thrown back and forth that was almost certainly never going to see the light of day. The lockout was imposed, went for 99 days, but it was really the last 15 to 20 of that 99 where a lot of the heavy lifting of the final deal got done.
0: Baseball has proposed a cap and a floor. Could you have a floor without a cap?
1: No,
0: is
1: I think
0: a possible outcome.
1: No, I think both sides sort of agree, at least in the kind of traditional definitions of a hard cap, hard floor, those two things are kind of inextricably

0: linked. Again, what I'm sort of wondering is what other sort of mechanisms could be devised that sort of have the same functional effect, but maybe aren't quite so dogmatically rigid. And I think that's potentially where a final pathway goes to, because I just don't see the players agreeing to anything that has a hard cap, because we have the current reality. But again, everybody's kind of chasing ghosts and through this whole thing, that the players, you know, I think rightly so, have a real obligation to those who blaze a trail before them. But again, there's all this other stuff that enters into the mix in terms of the 94 negotiations and, you know, the cap effort then and the canceled World Series and the collusion and, that I referenced before. And, you know, all these things, there are a lot of ghosts in the room right now.
1: That is the voice of Eric Fisher, front office sports. Okay, I'll get you out on the Tampa Bay Rays. They are facing another critical point in their effort to build a stadium, a new stadium in Tampa, $2.36 billion new ballpark, mixed use, kind of like in Atlanta and what MLSE did in Toronto. Percentage of public funding are they looking for?
0: Right now, it's looking right about just 35%. It's been scaled back a little bit. It was a little closer to 60-40, but in some of the more recent negotiations, there's been $100 million about that has moved from the public taxpayer side of the ledger back over to the Rays. That I think has been helpful. I think the votes are still going to be close. But I, you know, at this point, you know, we've got a, you know, as we're talking here on Wednesday, there's a city vote tomorrow and the county vote on Friday, you know, feeling cautiously optimistic for the team on both fronts.
1: That's great. Okay. Well, that's good news, because it'd be nice to put this one to bed.
0: That only took 20 years, right?
1: Yeah, it only took a long time. And you needed a change in ownership for this to really have seen as have a bona fide legitimate shot at actually getting done. And that tells you a lot and how important leadership is in those types of situations.
0: Without Eric, question.
1: Eric, I can't thank you enough again for jumping offside. Always love our conversations. Thank you so much.
0: Me too. Of course.
1: That was Eric Fisher from Front Office Sports. Take a break. We come back. It is my Donald Trump Loser of the Week. I'm Eric McRamala, and this is Offside on the TSN Radio Network.

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8: 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That's right, Offside has been airing on TSN Radio for 15 years. A lot on the show today. We'll talk the sale of the Padres. Tampa Bay Rays have reached another seminal moment in their efforts to build a stadium. This is seminal moment number 82, but they have new ownership. It's not Stuart Sternberg anymore. So this is legitimate bona fide ownership that legitimately wants to build this stadium. They got a big vote this week to get about 30-35% in public financing at the city and the state level. We'll see how that goes. They want to build a $2.36 billion ballpark plus some mixed-use establishments, very much like you have in Atlanta and MLSC did in Toronto, restaurants, condos, maybe townhomes, community center, all that kind of stuff. Very exciting. We'll be speaking to Eric Fisher in the second segment from Front Office Sports. He's a good friend of the show, been on the show many, many, many, many times, and love having him on. I always feel a bit smarter when we have our conversations. But I got to say, maybe NHL expansion. I'll try to get to that. If not this week, then next week, because it's going to be Houston. It's going to be Atlanta. It's not going to be Arizona. It's going to be Atlanta as the second city that's going to get an NHL expansion team. But I got to start with something from the category of what the hell were you thinking? That's right. Owner of the San Francisco 49ers, Jed York, arrested for soliciting a prostitute. He was arrested last Sunday in a trailer park in Ohio, the Wheat Hill Mobile Home Community. Jed York, whose family is worth $8.5 billion U.S. or $72 trillion Canadian, he was arrested in this Ohio trailer park for arranging to pay $140 to a woman for some, quote, sexual activity. Turns out that woman was an undercover cop. Again, to summarize, Jed York, worth nearly $10 billion, tried to get a prostitute at a trailer park in Ohio for $140. He was initially charged with misdemeanor counts of engaging in prostitution and possessing criminal tools. Criminal tools was his phone, by the way, because he sent multiple messages to set up this appointment. The prostitution charge was later changed to a misdemeanor disorderly conduct charge as part of a plea agreement, which he pled no contest and paid a fine of $1,150. So when he was setting up his, quote, appointment, it's AM radio, with this lady, he used an alias. He changed his name from Jed to Joe. So three letters, starts with J, has an E in it, but it's not Jed, it's Joe. And he sent repeated messages over his phone over a weekend trying to set up this appointment. And he messaged the female and advised that his name was Joe. This is according to the police report. And that he would like to visit the female. And he advised, again, that he was checking in because he hadn't heard back to the first two messages. And was seeing if the female was available. And then he sent another message and said to the female's free, that he loved to come see her. And he said that he was in Boardman, Ohio. He happened to be in Boardman, Ohio. I don't know what he was there for. And he asked for an address to meet. The lady says $160. He said, fine, $160 is no problem. Turned out he was $140. Then he goes, it's an undercover sting, and he gets arrested. Were you like me? Were you like me? Were you shaking your head? What in the hell were you thinking, Jed? Or should I say, Joe? Okay, so now he pleads guilty to a misdemeanor disorderly conduct. What happens next? Will the NFL and his commissioner Roger Goodell pull an Adam Silver / Don Sterling and force him to sell the franchise? Will they compel the disposition of the team because Jed / Joe, so Jed carrying on business as Joe, solicited a lady at a trailer park in Boardman, Ohio? I can't, even when I say, when I express that sentence, solicited a lady in a trailer park in Boardman, Ohio, it doesn't make any sense. I never thought I would use those words in that sentence, in that order, as it relates to an NFL owner. Anyway, what will the NFL do? Well, here's the thing. The personal conduct policy that the league put in place post Ray Rice, it applies to owners. And if an owner engages in, quote, conduct detrimental to the integrity of and public confidence of the NFL, end quote, they will be disciplined, or they can be disciplined. That legal language in the personal conduct policy, conduct detrimental to the integrity of and public confidence of the NFL, grants Roger Goodell, from a legal standpoint, broad discretionary powers to do pretty much whatever the hell he wants to do. And that has been confirmed by the Second Circuit Court of Appeal in the Deflategate Tom Brady case, where the Court of Appeal just confirmed a well-established legal principle that type of language in that type of agreement gives commissioners broad discretionary powers. On top of that, Jed and Joe should be worried because the personal conduct policy has a carve out for ownership in the higher standard that they're held to. Quote, ownership and club or league management have traditionally been held to a higher standard and will be subject to more significant discipline when violations of the personal conduct policy occur, end quote. So that's not good for Jed and Joe. That's a problem. That's a problem. So York has violated the league's fundamental expectation that owners conduct themselves in a manner consistent with the integrity and public confidence of the NFL. That's going to be the conclusion of the NFL. They've engaged in their own internal investigation. The criminal matter is done. He's pled guilty, not to a prostitution charge, but a disorderly conduct charge. And that may be of import to the NFL when it comes to imposing discipline. But Jed and Joe, both of them, are facing a possibility of significant discipline. Going back to my initial question, will the NFL force Jed and Joe to sell the 49ers? I think the answer to that is going to be no. I don't think that they are. Because there's still the principle, legal principle of proportionality that applies. Proportionality insofar as what is the discipline being imposed, and is proportional to the offense. In this instance here, he pled guilty to disorderly conduct, but I think the broader context is he was soliciting a lady in a trailer park in Boardman, Ohio. So the criminal charge, disorderly conduct, it won't be as relevant. It's what triggered that charge. So it's a prostitution, soliciting a prostitution claim. It's a serious claim, but forcing him to sell his franchise, compelling the disposition of the franchise, is not a proportional outcome to that type of offense. So what that means is, if you force him to sell the franchise, he would then argue, well, okay, what I did was bad, but your discipline is far more severe than is warranted by the criminal activity that I engaged in. So proportionality is going to be really important here. Also, precedent is going to be important here. I think of two cases, Robert Kraft case and the Jim Irsay case. So the most recent one is the Robert Kraft case, the Wild Orchids case, where him and some other old men went for massages, and those massages, included some level of lascivious activity. Again, I'm on AM radio, doing the best that I possibly can. There are kids in the car. Now, what happened in that case is the case was tossed out of court because the police had improperly obtained their surveillance video from inside the massage rooms. So not only was there no conviction, but the charges, criminal charges, were tossed. So the NFL decided no fine, no suspension, no discipline for Robert Kraft. That was it. Then there's the Jim Irsay case. That's an interesting precedent here. The owner was and he's since passed away. The owner was suspended 6 games and fined $500,000 in 2014 following his arrest on alcohol and drug related charges. Now here's the wrinkle. It's 2014. The NFL had a personal conduct policy in place beginning in 1997, but it changed dramatically after Ray Rice assaulted Janae Palmer Rice in 2014. And to really change, the language in there was far more severe when it came to the types of discipline that can be imposed. So with Irsay, he was fined and suspended 6 games, but the personal conduct policy after that incident arguably may have resulted in more significant discipline. But I think the Jim Irsay discipline probably will stand as a reasonable precedent. Robert Kraft won't, because that was tossed out of court and he walked out scot-free. But Irsay's criminal activity related to drugs and alcohol, that I think may well stand as a precedent here. So my expectation here is that Jed and Joe may be suspended for 6 games and say fined $250,000 or $500,000 or $1 million or $2 million. So you're going to see a suspension, I expect, and a fine. I think it's a substantial suspension. I don't know what it means when you suspend an owner. Does that mean that Jed and Joe can't go to the stadium to watch practice, to talk to the coach or watch any games, and can't go on the road with the team? Maybe that's what it is. You have to completely and fundamentally recuse yourself from the team for the entire length of the suspension. So I say 6 to 12 game suspension, probably closer to 6. Again, the discipline has to be proportional and it has to be consistent with past practice and precedent. Case in point is that Greg Hardy, when he beat the hell out of Nicole Holder, Greg Hardy was a pass rusher in the NFL, and he beat up Nicole Holder from head to toe. Deadspin released these photos. They were so troubling and disgusting. She was bruised from head to toe. He beat her in the bathtub, grabbed her by the hair, took her out, like threw guns on her in the bathtub, took her by the hair, dragged her out of the bathtub, threw her on the couch, beat her there. Said if she had ever said anything, he would kill her. Harold Henderson, at the time, was the arbitrator on the case, because the suspension was appealed. Greg Hardy was suspended for 10 games, nearly an entire season. The NFLPA appealed it to Harold Henderson, that worked for the NFL for 24 years and now was an arbitrator on this case. And Harold Henderson reduced the suspension down to 6 games. And he said, yeah, what he did was disgusting and gross and vile and disgusting again. But the 10-game suspension is not in keeping with past practice and precedent, which is really important in labor law. So usually for domestic violence, a player would be suspended 2 games. Because this was a far more egregious situation, I guess, the suspension was reduced from 10 to 6 games. So from a legal standpoint, the 6 games was still a significant suspension for Greg Hardy because it represented a departure from what was the status quo suspension for domestic violence. But given the press that it received, given the incredibly troubling assault by Hardy on Nicole Holder, the suspension ended up being 6 games. So this also applies to Jed and Joe, to both of them, that whatever discipline is imposed has to be in keeping with past practice and precedent. It is a fundamental legal principle. You cannot engage in a stark departure when it comes to imposing discipline. On top of that, as I mentioned before, proportionality is really expensive. So I expect Jed and Joe to be suspended, let's say 6 games,
0: $500,000.
8: No, let's say 6 games, $2 million.
0: Yeah, that's what I'd say. And then maybe a slap in the face for being an idiot.
8: Yeah, that's what I say.
0: All right, let's switch gears before we go to break. Let's talk the Lakers, Mark Walters, who owns the Lakers and the Dodgers and all the PWHL, is selling the Lakers. He made like a tidy $2.5 million profit over less than a year. He's got some financial issues related to non-sports properties, so he needs to free up some revenue. And so he has sold the team. Now, Jeannie Buss owns 17.8% of that team, along with her siblings, Jim, Johnny, Janie, Joey, and Jesse. And Jim, Johnny, Janie, Joey, and Jesse want to sell the team. They agree to sell the team, but Jeannie Buss doesn't want to sell the team. Two things here. First, if you're a parent, why on earth are you naming your kids Jim, Johnny, Janie, Joey, Jesse, and Jeannie? They're too close. Hey, have you seen Janie? I'm sorry, did you mean Janie or Jeannie? Janie. Jeannie? No, Janie. Yeah, oh yeah, Janie's outside playing with Jeannie. Huh? Right, Jim and Johnny, Joey and Johnny. It's all too close. Why do you do that? All J's, too much. That's the first thing. Like a legal standpoint, it's annoying. Second thing is, Jeannie Buss, she wants to maintain her ownership stake in the Lakers, and she's saying that we have this co-trustee agreement in place. And what that means is that Jim, Johnny, Janie, Joey, Jesse, and Jeannie have to all agree unanimously to sell the team. And so she's trying to block it, and her lawyers are threatening litigation. Now, Jim, Johnny, Janie, Joey, and Jesse, without Jeannie, the five of them, those five siblings, are saying, well, hang on a second. There was a recent situation legally in 2025. There was a tag-along arrangement that gives us the right to sell our interest. So this co-trustee consent agreement that you're pointing to, that's now trumped by this tag-along arrangement that we had that allows us to sell it. The siblings saying, look, we collectively own the 17.8% and have a contractual right to sell it. Jeannie is saying, well, hang on. You hold shares through a trust, and the trust and the court order prevents you from doing that without the required trustee approval. And you cannot sell it in a way that strips me of my protected controlling owner status. So you've got Jeannie against Jim, Johnny, Janie, Joey, and Jesse. Seriously, what's with these names? It's like Succession meets the Waltons. You can't name everybody like that. Anyway, that's where we stand. It's Jeannie Buss against Jim, Johnny, Janie, Joey, and Jesse. And Jeannie wants to hang on to her share of the Lakers. And the balance of the siblings here, they want to sell. Jeannie Buss's lawyer is already alleging breach of trust, breach of fiduciary duty, and contempt of court. So that tells you that this is very likely headed to a court battle. Maybe they'll work something out, but this may well head to court. All right, let's take a break. We come back, I'll be in conversation with Eric Fisher from Front Office Sports. We'll talk the sale of the Padres, the Tampa Bay Rays, and a little bit on the Little League World Series in Williamsport, Pennsylvania. I'm Eric Macromella, and this is Offside on the TSN Radio Network.
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1: They're losers. They're just losers.
11: Suffers from a thing called loser's remorse. She lost.
1: Well, Rosie's a loser. She's always been a loser. We have losers. We have losers.
11: And Cher is somewhat of a loser. She's lonely. She's unhappy.
1: Look, Glenn's a loser. Okay, just so you understand. This guy's a serious loser.
8: Welcome back to Offside. I'm your host, Eric Macromello. Welcome back to listeners in Ottawa and Montreal, as well as to the billions upon billions of you that download Offside off iTunes, and then you get together at the local soccer field to listen to the show. 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You heard the music? Well, it's time for my Donald Trump Loser of the Week. This one was not difficult. My Donald Trump Loser of the Week is 49ers owner Jed York for soliciting a prostitute. This one is so incredibly stupid. The family's worth $8.5 billion, and he's out soliciting a prostitute. It is an astonishing lack of judgment. He responded to an online prostitution advertisement three times over a weekend. He used the alias Joe. His name is Jed, but he went with Joe. And exchanged messages to arrange this encounter with the lady. He then drove to the location, ready to pay $140 in Boardman, Ohio. It's a trailer park. A trailer park. He was arrested at the location because the lady he was texting with was really an undercover cop. Ended up pleading no contest to disorderly conduct. The prostitution charge was dropped. Paid a fine of $1,150. But this is a complete, complete head scratcher. Soliciting a lady, I'm on AM radio, soliciting a lady for $140 at a trailer park in Boardman, Ohio. I can't believe, I just,
0: I just used that sentence. I never thought I would express those words in that order. He exposed himself to an arrest and criminal charges, national nasty publicity, NFL discipline under the personal conduct policy, which holds owners to a higher standard than players, and they can't engage in conduct that's detrimental to the league and undermines public confidence. Also, potential damage to his reputation as an owner, potential damage to his reputation as a person, embarrassment to his family, embarrassment to the 49ers, a permanent public record, and questions abound about his judgment and his leadership. And that would include his judgment and leadership with respect to running the San Francisco 49ers. You know, Shanahan's not loving this at all. And it's not like there's a question as to the facts. So he pled guilty to disorderly conduct as part of a plea deal. According to the police report, he actively responded to the advertisement, communicated with the person, agreed on terms, and traveled to the trailer park in Boardman, Ohio. So from the NFL standpoint and Goodell standpoint, when it comes to imposing discipline for the personal conduct policy, it's pretty clear as to what happened. It's an open and shut case. Now, as far as discipline goes, personal conduct policy, my guess is like a Jim Irsay thing where the late owner of the Colts was picked up on alcohol and drug related charges back in 2014, suspended 6 games and fined $500,000. I could see Jed and Joe, both of them suspended for, you know, 6 to 10 games and fined $2 million. That's entirely possible. And again, the personal conduct policy understandably holds owners to a higher standard than it holds players. I don't think it's a scenario where the York family will be forced to sell the franchise. There's not going to be the compelled disposition of the franchise like you had with the NBA. It's Commissioner Adam Silver's first matter of business and the Don Sterling situation. You're not going to have that because the argument here is clear, is that while what Jed and Joe did was really bad, forcing him to sell the franchise is not a proportional response or outcome, right? Proportionality of law is really important, as is honoring past practice and precedent. That means you have to kind of have your discipline consistent with past discipline. And so Irsay in 2014, $500,000 fine, six game suspension. You'll see something like that here. Roger Goodell is not going to force York to sell the franchise unless other stories come out. If this is just the tip of the iceberg, then it's possible that the NFL may ultimately force them to do it. Now, with the Don Sterling case in the NBA and Adam Silver, Sterling was forced to sell his franchise because he had made racist comments. And the impact was so substantial in the league that a 75% African-American and 82% minority, and those players were up in arms over the comments that Don Sterling made at the time, the owner of the Clippers. And they had actually planned, they'll do a tip-off and then walk right off the court and then not play basketball until Don Sterling is gone. So the impact of the owner's actions really are of import and influence the discipline imposed by a league. Don Sterling's comments were racist. The players didn't want to play until he was removed. So the impact of his statements were such that you had to effectively impose the death penalty, and that is force him to sell the franchise. This is not a similar scenario, so I would expect lesser discipline. Again, unless more comes out. And nowadays, it always seems like, oh, yeah, well, he did that. He also did, like, 5 other things. But to date, nothing's come out. If this is an isolated incident that we are aware of, Jed York will just face a suspension and a fine, I expect. So for that reason, Jed York, for soliciting a lady in a trailer park in Bourbon, Ohio, is my Donald Trump loser of the week.
12: Nobody's stronger than me.
13: Nobody has better toys than I do.
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0: Yeah, just left shaking my head over what Jed and Joe did. Yeah, I was thinking to make my Donald Trump loser of the week Jerry Buss, because he named his kids Jeannie, Jim, Johnny, Janie, Joey, and Jesse. So, you know, that's also, I think, actionable insofar as my Donald Trump loser of the week goes. But I decided not to make it Jerry Buss for naming his kids Jeannie, Jim, Johnny, Janie, Joey, and Jesse. All right, that is it for the show. I want to thank Aaron Fisher from Front Office Sports for joining me. I want to thank myself for showing up. Showing up is half the battle. I'm Eric Macromella, and this has been Offside on the TSN Radio Network. And don't you forget, don't you dare forget, I love you. And that includes you, Jim, Johnny, Janie, Joey, Jesse, and Jeannie. Chat soon.
12: 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Oh, Drumstick, I think, is going to be very happy.
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3: Joining us right now is Sal Capaccio, covers the Bills for WGR Sports Radio in Buffalo and joins us on the Gabriel Pizza Hotline. How you doing, Sal?
4: Pretty good. Thanks for having me this morning.
3: Thanks very much for coming on. By the way, I just sort of looking at your social media, you thought you had a hole in one playing golf yesterday that wasn't?
4: Oh man, it's embarrassing but fun. So yeah, we were playing golf with some other fellow, radio colleagues of mine here in Buffalo and hit the ball. It was about 140 yards out. It was a little thin, but it hit and it started rolling and it disappeared right at the flag. So me and my playing partner, a guy in our group, he said, I think it went in. And I said, I think it went in. So we both kind of celebrated. He jumped in my arms. I never had a hole in one. And then our morning show host, Jeremy White, the party pooper that he is, but he was right. He goes, I think it went off the back of the green.
3: Oh.
4: So it kind of went over the ridge.
3: Yep.
4: But we were, I mean, I was in my head going, I got to remember what hole it is, what I use, the distance. We drove up there. It was over the back of the green.
3: Oh no.
4: It was kind of, we talked about it a lot this morning. They made fun of me, but in a good way, it was fun.
3: Tap, please tell me that you at least chipped it close and made a par.
4: I did not. Oh. I will say I was off the green. I chipped it on and two putted for a bogey. So, okay. And then after that, I played my best golf of the day after that hole because maybe I was just so mad at myself and I had to dial in. But either way though, it was embarrassing, but also fun.
3: Good comeback, though, if you played your best golf, because normally most guys would get crushed.
4: I know.
3: By that, right? First hole in one, you're like.
4: Had to stay in the moment and dial in there. That's right.
3: Yeah. All right. Well, best of luck going forward. Not many golf games in your immediate future because the Bills season is is right around the corner. I got to ask before we get into the nuts and bolts of the team, the new stadium. Lots of people have opinions on the new stadium. What's yours?
4: I mean, it's fantastic. It's beautiful. There are definitely people who might have some issues with, an obstructed view or something that they should take to the Bills. And, we've talked to the stadium designers. There are places in the stadium where it was designed like that, where they were supposed to, going through the process, someone would know that this could be the possibility. But I'm all for if someone has an issue to bring it to the Bills. And it sounds like the Bills are addressing those issues specifically. Other than that, it is absolutely gorgeous. It's beautiful. I've been in all but three NFL stadiums. Many are, they're palaces, but a lot of them are just built for other things other than football to bring different kinds of events there. And sure, you can do that in this one, but this is built for football. It's built for Buffalo. They said that from the beginning. It's fantastic. It's beautiful. I think that when you go 53 years in a stadium that was built in the early 70s and you go across the street to something that's brand new and modern, it's going to hit you pretty heavy when you walk in and feel the difference, and you can for sure.
3: I found it interesting that Josh Allen said he wanted to play in the first preseason game because it's just a new stadium and it's just, where's the play clock? How do the lights work and all of that? Does he have a good feel on it now that he's not going to play tomorrow and this is the final preseason game that when you talk to him, does he have a good feel about how the stadium works now?
4: You know, I hope so, because that's the last time they're going to be in it. They've had two open practices and a preseason game. So he's been in there a few times, and I think they'll practice there. So I think that's the case. You know, and it's just like going to an away stadium when you're there for the first time. You have to figure those things out. Go see where the play clock is, see where the game clock is, the sight lines, the sidelines, all those kinds of things. Where you're, I mean, little things coming out of the tunnel for the pregame, halftime, all those little things matter. You want to be comfortable in your surroundings, and this is going to be their permanent home, obviously, for home games. So I think everybody's pretty comfortable where they are. So no, he's not going to play tomorrow, and that is more, you know, just prevent anything from happening, make sure he's healthy for week one against the Houston Texans. Joe Brady told us some of the starters will play. Josh Allen will not play. And then he said, and I don't know if he's joking or not, he said that Josh will be next to him and maybe call some plays for the game. So we'll see if that actually happens, but we won't see Josh tomorrow night.
3: Sal Capaccio covers the Bills for WGR Sports Radio in Buffalo. So I think all of us that sort of have watched the Bills over the years and how you know great that Josh Allen is, kind of like, man, if they just had a number one receiver for him to throw to. So they acquired DJ Moore. Is the feeling like that he's a good enough uptick that he's going to sort of fill that number one receiver role, or is it still feel like something that eventually as the season goes on could be something like, yeah, it's that position group is still not good enough?
4: I mean, so far he's been everything that the Bills could have asked for through camp, through preseason, the way that they've integrated him into the offense, the chemistry with Josh. If I had to go back and if I wrote like a camp MVP from training camp, I think DJ Moore would be it. I think my media colleagues would say the same thing. He's been terrific. He's been great. And Josh has really worked hard to build that chemistry with him. You could see every day them, you know, making sure that he's intentionally targeting him. That happened in the preseason game. The first preseason game against Carolina, I mean, DJ Moore was on the field for two series. He had three catches for 61 yards. And after the game, we asked Josh how important was it to get DJ involved early in the game to get that chemistry. And he said, it's going to be important every game to get DJ involved early in the game, force defenses to adjust. This guy can just, you know, he reminds me a lot of Stephon Diggs. He really does. And I said that, you know, just kind of watching him before he came to Buffalo, but now even more so since he's here. He is not, like him and Diggs, they're not the biggest guy. They're not the fastest guy, but they do so many things so well. They win at every level of the field. They can win vertically. They can win horizontally. They're great route runners. They have really strong hands, run after the catch, all the things. And he clearly, DJ Moore is clearly the best wide receiver Josh Allen has had since Stephon Diggs. And I think as long as he is, you know, continuing on that path, I mean, maybe we get to, you know, the trade deadline and you think you need more on the depth chart part of it, on the depth side of it. But I think he's checking all the boxes to be a true number one.
3: Is the Bills offense going to look, I mean, Joe Brady goes from offensive coordinator to head coach. Is the offense going to look stylistically any different this year than last?
4: No, I don't think it's stylistically. I do think you're going to get a few philosophical changes, though, like from a play-to-play basis, a series to series. And I think a couple things are going to happen. I think the Bills will be a little bit more attacking downfield. You know, a little bit more vertical. I think Joe is going to let, you know, he has this relationship with Josh that they built over the years, and he's an offensive guy, right? You're going from a defensive guy to an offensive guy. You know, and I think it wasn't that, I think there's a bit of a misnarrative out there that, you know, maybe Sean McDermott put handcuffs on Joe Brady or told him what to call. I don't think that was the case, but I do think there was, just listening to guys talk and reading the tea leaves, I do think that when they played critical games against big opponents and really good quarterbacks, that certainly Sean McDermott had a philosophy that he let Joe Brady know, let's not lose the game before we win it. Let's not give the other team any opportunities, extra opportunities. You know, let's be smart with the football. I don't know if Joe's going to care about that. Joe says, I have Josh Allen. I'm going to throw the ball and I'm going to let Jim Leonard stop the other team. But my job is to score points. And I think we're going to see that. But I also think that part of that is, even though I think they're going to attack more, I think you're going to see it a little bit of different ways too. It doesn't always have to be vertically. One of the things I think will happen is the running backs getting involved more in the passing game. And that's going to be the Pete Carmichael influence. He's the Bills' offensive coordinator. He's not calling plays. Joe Brady is. But Pete Carmichael was, you go all the way back to the San Diego Chargers. This guy was coaching under North Turner. He had LaDainian Tomlinson out of the backfield. Then he goes with Sean Payton in New Orleans, Alvin Kamara out of the backfield. We've seen it. We've seen in camp the running backs a little bit more involved in the passing game. I think, so not like stylistically, but I do think on a play-to-play basis we'll see a few new wrinkles.
3: Is Josh Allen going to run as much as he has in the past?
4: Yeah, you'll never stop Josh from running. I mean, honestly, like, you could tell him not to. It won't matter. Josh is going to run. That's who he is. That's what he does. The question is, will they call designed runs? We've seen that, you know, we've kind of seen them back off that anyway over the last few years with Joe Brady as the head coach. And the Bills, to a man, I mean, whether it's Brandon Bean as GM, Sean McDermott as head coach, or Joe Brady as head coach, to a man, they've always said, you know, we want to preserve Josh for the future. He's 30 years old now, and you know, you don't want him to put himself in harm's way. And you know, Brandon Bean made a comment a couple of years ago, something like, there's a difference between, you know, a second quarter of a week four game versus the fourth quarter of a playoff game. And that's true. You have to pick and choose your spots. But Josh Allen, I could argue, is the best goal line back in the NFL. I mean, when you get down there, whether no matter what your title is, your quarterback, running back, he's just the hardest guy to stop. And why wouldn't you want to score points? So I don't think he's going to run any less, but a lot of that's on Josh. Josh decides he wants to run because he can do it, and he's very good at it. He just has to be smart about it.
3: It's interesting. You look at his rushing attempts. He's been 8 years in the league, but you know, other than his rookie year, last 7 years he's been between 102 and 124 rush attempts in each season. So he's very consistent, right, in the amount that he's run. So interesting that, as you said, he's going to make his own decision anyway. He's such a good open field runner, and it's just such a huge part of his game. So we'll see where that is going forward. New defensive coordinator as well, obviously with McDermott gone. What does what, if anything, does Jim Leonard bring to the table?
4: It will be a totally different defense than Bills fans have watched for the last 9 years. Just completely different. That is the biggest change on the Buffalo Bills. I know the name of head coach and going from Sean to Joe is a big deal, but the offense isn't going to change. They elevated Joe Brady because they didn't want the offense to change. I mean, if they did, they wouldn't have hired him. They wanted the defense to change, though, and it is a completely different defense. Sean was very, very much a true 4-3. Keep everything in front of you. Don't get beat by the big play. Be coachable. Be fundamentally sound. And that's great. And a lot of times it worked, right? But in big moments, as we've seen in games, sometimes you face against, you know, higher level competition and quarterbacks. Sometimes that wasn't good enough and you had to make a critical play in a critical moment. I think the Bills need that from this defense, and that's what it will be, a more of a risk reward type defense. It's a 3-4, but it's not a traditional 3-4 with this big nose tackle like we remember in the early 2000s. It's a hybrid. Guys are moving around a lot. Now you're going to have blitzing coming from everywhere. And as far as the secondary is concerned, they're going to play a lot more man-to-man. You're going to have guys, you know, trying to be ball hawks, going for the ball. You're going to have guys blitzing, trying to get to the quarterback. But that's going to open yourself up for more big plays, too. So my prediction is that the Bills will make more big plays on defense. They'll also give up more big plays than teams have seen. I think it's going to be a bit of a wild ride here. And as the season goes on, it's also going to be that group coming together more because this is a new defense and they're, you know, it's not necessarily all the exact parts that Jim Leonard might want if he was 2 or 3 years in, but he has, you know, some guys at his disposal they went out and got, like Bradley Chubb. They drafted TJ Parker. They drafted Caleb Ealers-Zor, Davis and Igbinosin. So they've tried to build it here for him in year one to do what he needs to do.
3: Specifically on Bradley Chubb, they bring him in from the Dolphins. I mean, he's had a really good career. What are the hopes that he's going to be able to do in that Bills defense?
4: A three down outside linebacker / edge rusher. And, you know, they drafted TJ Parker to be the same guy. Although, look, I mean, Bradley Chubb and Greg Rousseau are your starters. But when TJ Parker was drafted, Brandon Bean said he reminds him a lot of Bradley Chubb. That's what the Bills have wanted and what the Bills want, I should say.

0: of work, and he's a very good teammate to the young guys, and he's fit in right away.
1: Sal Capaccio covers the Bills for WGR Sports Radio. Every time training, NFL training camps roll around, all the reporters, the guys who cover the team have what's called a camp crush. Either college free agent or somebody that's, you know, a late round draft pick or whatever, just has an outstanding camp. Anybody from the Bills, or at the camp this year that has caught your eye that maybe is either going to get into a starter's role or we may see grow into an important role with the team this year?
0: So I don't think he's going to make the 53-man roster. He's probably headed to the practice squad, but certainly the player here is Ian Wheeler. Ian Wheeler is a running back that the Bills signed as a free agent, but he has been in the league. He just hasn't had much time. He was with the Bears, the Saints, but then he went to the Louisville Kings of the UFL, I think they are in, right? I want to see exactly what league, because here's why it's important. This guy was the United Bowl MVP last year in the United Football League. That's right, the UFL, the Louisville Kings. And he has come in, and this guy runs hard, man. Like, we were in Cleveland for the joint practice, and, like, right in front of me, he puts his helmet right into the chest of a DB and runs him over. People love this guy. He's 5'10", 205 pounds, really runs hard. He went to Howard for college. He was expected to go to the Howard University College of Medicine. He's a super smart guy, but then wound up going into the NFL. Since then, like I said, went to the UFL. Now he's back to the NFL. I don't think he's going to make the 53, but Ty Johnson's hurt right now. We don't know the status of him. And if Ty Johnson, and if there's anything that causes him to not play week one, maybe Ian Wheeler takes over the next guy up over Frank Gore behind Ray Davis and James Cook, obviously.
1: Right. First 5 weeks on the schedule. At Houston, which has arguably maybe the best defense in the entire league, and then kicking off at home, but you know, on a short week against Detroit, then the Chargers that everybody thinks is going to be really good, then New England, we all know what they did last year, and then at the Rams that everybody's picking to win the Super Bowl this year. So I'll ask you the obvious question, how important is even getting off to what? Is 3-2 the goal to get through the first five games if you're Buffalo?
0: Yeah, you know, I think Bills fans would take that. If you get 3-2 after that first five, I think fans feel good, because then you get the Raiders and, you know, you're expecting to win that game. So let's just go to the bye week. Let's go to that week. You go to the bye week, the first six games. I think 4-2 should be acceptable by, you know, Bills fan standards here. And, you know, if you get to 3-3, I want to know how that looks. Like, what were the three games? How did that look? What happened? But, you know, you could still dig yourself out of a 3-3 spot, I think, but you're like, okay, well, this might be a season where, and look, the schedule is tough all the way. You're chasing New England Patriots as the reigning AFC divisional champions and AFC champions. And I think it's going to be 10-11 wins for the winner of the AFC East, however that washes. Yeah, I think 2 would be where the Bills would want to be, in 3-2 in those first five games, as you say. And I think that's an acceptable number. I just want to know which games they lose and which games they don't, you know, and how that looks overall.
1: Yeah, obviously, if you're going to lose your out-of-conference games, right? The game against the Rams is less important than the inter-conference games. Last one for you is a guy who's covered the team for a long time. Level of optimism that this is going to be the year for the Bills, is it the same as it's been the past several years? A little heightened, a little less? Where is it at?
0: You know, I think it was less a while ago. I think all the changes, people had a lot of angst because of the changes. They're mad the way the season ended, and you keep getting here with Josh Allen, and it hasn't gone that well. But now that we're here, I think it's back to where it always is. And you know this, Bills fans are super passionate. It doesn't matter. They could be projected to, you know, have two wins, but some fans are going to think it doesn't matter. They're going to the Super Bowl. You know, it's just the way it is around here with the Bills and their fans. And I say it this way. Anytime, you know, I go out in the community and people always say, what do you think the Bills are going to do this year? And my response is always a question back. I say, do they have number 17? And the answer is yes. And I say, then they'll be just fine and they'll contend for a Super Bowl. And honestly, that's what it comes down to. They have Josh Allen. And I know it hasn't happened yet, but as long as number 17 is playing on the Buffalo Bills and the starting quarterback, they have a chance to go to the Super Bowl and win the Super Bowl.
1: Okay, what's going to happen first? The Bills win the Super Bowl or Sal Capaccio gets a hole in one? And what's more important to Sal Capaccio?
0: I would say the Bills winning the Super Bowl would happen first.
1: Okay.
0: Because I'm 53. I've not played golf for 53 years. I started in my mid-20s.
1: Yep.
0: It's been 30 years. You know, I played a lot of golf, and I've never hit one, and I've never even been in a group with one. And some of my friends who are not as good at golfers as me, they've had them. You know, it's kind of random, right?
1: Yeah.
0: Kind of luck.
1: Absolutely.
0: It would be much more important for the Buffalo Bills to win a Super Bowl.
1: Okay.
0: I grew up in this community. I know what this team means to this city. Just You know, we have a saying in Buffalo.

0: and this goes for the Bills and Sabres, by the way, just one before I die, right? Because yep. this is a fan base that has been tortured with really painful losses in both sports. We've come so close so many times. It would mean more to, I really believe, it would mean more to this city to win a championship than any city in North American sports. And I know that's debatable, and I'm biased because I'm sitting here talking to you right now in my house, literally on the west side of Buffalo, New York, right? I mean, like, that's where I live. But it would be the most important thing to happen in this city ever, and it would be awesome.
1: No doubt about it. Championship-starved city, to be sure. Sal Capaccio covers the Bills. You can follow him on social media, at Sal Sports. Lots of great insight on all the Bills stuff. Tons of Bills fans here in Ottawa, Sal, so make sure we get them all to follow you. Thanks for the time. Really appreciate it, and we'll catch up down the road.
0: All right, you got it. Thanks.
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1: Mentioned some hockey news. Bruce Garioch writing. So we were talking on Monday about the Sens captaincy.
2: Oh, yeah.
1: Bruce followed up on that. He writes today in the pages of Post Media. Would we say the pages of when it's online? It's still pages
2: it's
1: of?
2: It's like albums. I think you can still go with that.
1: Okay. According to his story, that Travis Green and Steve Staios are, quote, closing in on naming a new captain for the Sens. They would like to do it before or when training camp kicks off in the middle of September. And names mentioned are the names we talked about on Monday that everybody's been talking about since Brady Tkachuk was traded. Thomas Chabot, Tim Stützle, Jake Sanderson. He doesn't mention Claude Giroux. We talked about Claude Giroux as a fourth option, although that one, I think we both agreed, would be, you know, at most a 1 year. And do you want to do a short-term thing where it's going to be somebody else a year from now? I think neither of us were on board on that. But anyway.
2: It almost makes it sort of a paper captain sort of deal, like a little one-off. So you might as well. You've got quite a few candidates. Yeah, I don't think you really need to hand it off for just a one season for somebody. Name them and then move forward with it. And then that conversation ends.
1: So you think it's important that they name somebody, you know, before, you know, this sounds like start of training camp. Like let's nip any chatter about this throughout training camp as the regular season is. Let's get her done. Let's make a decision. Let's get her done. Let's present that on the opening day. It'll be a good story, a positive thing, whoever they choose. Good idea.
2: Yeah. I think it's
1: essential,
2: a great
1: idea.
2: Yeah. I think it is, because I think it looks like they just kind of want to turn the focus to hockey, and you do have, you've got some players with some nice resumes there that have been with this team for a while and have shown leadership on and off the ice. So there's no reason not to. I think sometimes you can almost tell the players, okay, we don't really trust any of you to wear the C. And that is definitely not the case with the Ottawa Senators. There's a number of, well, three. There's really three there if we're going to exclude and move Giroux out. There's
0: Shabbat, Sanderson, and Stutzla.
1: Mm-hmm.
0: Those are the three right there that you could put the C on.
1: Mm-hmm.
0: When you've got three, you've got to pick and choose. I think it just makes it, you define it, and then the debate doesn't happen.
1: Is it 1,000% that whichever of the three gets chosen, the other two get the A's?
0: I think so. I think that's your new leadership group.
1: Okay.
0: You could give the A. Maybe Giroux gets an A. You
1: Everybody gets an A.
0: But I don't, again, if you're Claude Giroux, I don't think that's necessary for him as well, because you know he's going to lead no matter what.
1: Mm-hmm.
0: So I think you're just moving forward with this fresh core.
1: Do you like the fact that the coach and or the GM or the two of them together decide who the captain is going to be, or would you rather the players decide amongst themselves who they think the best leader is? Whether it's an external vote, all in favor say aye, or whether it's a, hey, write a name down on a piece of paper, throw it in a hat, and we'll see what everybody chooses.
0: Don't you think those are some of the conversations that happened at the end of the season, right, on exit interviews when you're talking to the players?
1: Oh, well, I still had a captain then.
0: You did, but I think the writing on the wall was already there from the statements of Steve Staios.
1: Not at the time. He said all those rumors about Tkachuk getting traded were, quote, nonsense.
0: But then he also said he could tell that something was off.
1: But he said
0: a little while ago.
1: He said it was nonsense.
0: Because it's nonsense at that point, because Brady Tkachuk isn't openly asking for a trade. And once you openly ask for a trade, then you can start being honest. There's no reason to be honest and to start a fire unless you need to, because then you just need to put the fire out for no reason. You don't need to start a fire. It's not necessary. Brady took care of that. So I think those conversations happen. So I don't want to be on the fence here, but I think it's an amalgamation of the two. I think Travis Green understands that locker room, that is his locker room. He knows the dynamic. He knows the culture. And then through conversations with Steve Staios, I think they kind of trim the fat from there and know who to name. I think it happens organically. You just figure it out. You understand who the players go to. You understand what players sort of speak well with the media, speak for the team, speak for themselves. I think they kind of understand that, and it's almost chosen for them. It's not really they've got to go pick from the litter. They kind of see somebody that kind of creeps out from the crop and knows, okay, that's the guy.
1: Mm.
0: And for me, I think the battle is really between, the debate is between Shabbat and Sanderson. I think is really what it boils down to.
1: You think Stutzla is definitely running third in that race?
0: I do. If I was picking, I just feel, and that's not a slight, I just look.
1: Sounds like it is to me.
0: It's not a slight on him at all.
1: Stutzla's probably listening right now on the iHeartRadio app over in Germany. He's probably grabbing a Kleenex as we speak, wiping away the tears that are rolling down his face. Hammer doesn't believe I can lead the Sens.
0: I just sometimes find the emotional aspect of his game can be a tad bit distracting. So with the added responsibility of having the C, I think you can sometimes become something that you're not.
1: Or flip that on its head and say, you know what? I think we all agree that he's gotten more mature as time has gone on.
0: Absolutely.
1: That this may be the final key, right? That whether it's immaturity or whatever that you see, and it's mostly just reacting to.
0: I don't call it immaturity. I just call it emotional. Okay. I don't think just because you show emotion, I don't think that makes you immature. I just think sometimes you can get yourself carried away and you can get yourself down, because he's really hard on himself more than anything else. And if you're wearing the C and you're beating yourself up, well, that's just going to bleed through to the rest of the team too. I really think a captain needs to be, I think he really needs to trust his game and really not let the emotions show publicly. I think every player beats themselves up behind closed doors, but to do it on the ice, I think that can become a little bit of a distraction when you're wearing the C as well.
1: Okay. Fair enough.
0: So that's my argument to it not being Tim Stutzla.
1: All right. We are. My date's correct. Today's the 26th. 3 weeks today, I believe, would be, or thereabouts, is the opening day of training camp. So we'll find out by then.
0: You find out at the golf, does something get named
1: maybe
0: at the golf tournament? That way,
1: maybe
0: the new captain can speak for the first time.
1: That's 2 weeks from yesterday. So maybe it happens then. I don't think
0: if the reports are right and they're close to naming, that would tell me that
1: I don't know.
0: Travis Green and Stajos know who they're going to
1: exactly.
0: name.
1: Exactly. I don't know what the, you know, I don't know what the, you know, there's, you know, the players. You know the players inside and out. You know the dynamics in the dressing room, everything about the players. Yeah, that shouldn't be something that you need to, you know, have 6 weeks of meetings over a beer to figure out who they want to be the captain. So, yeah.
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1: Want to talk about the Jays?
0: We have to.
1: Let's talk about how the game ended last night.
0: Oh, jeez.
1: So they were down 5-1 to the Royals. In the eighth inning, so bases loaded.
0: Oh,
1: it was
0: Ernie.
1: 4-1 at that point.
0: Yeah.
1: Bases loaded. Ernie comes. Was he pinching?
0: No, it wasn't bases. It was second and third.
1: No, it was bases loaded. 100% it was bases loaded.
0: Sorry.
1: Because that's when I turned the TV on to watch. Anyway, Ernie comes in. He flies out. End of, so they could go to 9. Royals get one, top of 9, so it's 5-1. You're thinking pretty much game over.
0: And let's give Cut Ernie some slack here. He took one right in the pills. Like, with two strikes, he felled one off right in the old change purse.
1: Oh, I didn't see that.
0: Oh, my God.
1: Wow, how does that happen?
0: That's a good question, because that is quite the foul off to take it down, and he crumpled. And it was about, 5 minutes.
1: Okay, I must have turned it on right after that happened.
0: Oh, man.
1: Okay.
0: It was bad.
1: Yeah.
0: And like then by the end of it, he was smiling.
1: When you foul one off the inside of your shin, that happens a decent amount.
0: That hurts.
1: But right there in the twig and giggleberries, as Gord Wilson would call it.
0: Oh, he was down.
1: Yeah.
0: And he was down for a while.
1: And you're not, you're not wearing any equipment down there, right? Your average ball player?
0: You should absolutely be cupped up.
1: Infielder?
0: Oh, heck yeah.
1: Yeah, okay. All right.
0: 100%.
1: I don't know.
0: You should be always cupped up.
1: I haven't played any Major League Baseball lately.
0: I know footballers don't tend to do that.
1: No.
0: Baseball, yeah. Absolutely. So that takes some of it, but still.
1: Yeah.
0: When you're fouling the ball off and it's coming right in there.
1: Yeah.
0: There's not too much you can
1: anyway, do. He's probably had watery eyes after that, so that's why he popped out. Anyway, it was 4-1. Royals made it 5-1. You're sort of thinking game over, but then the Jays rally. They got a couple of guys on. Two out, right? Nathan Lucas is at the dish with a chance to extend the game.
3: If Lucas can reach, the tying runs at the plate. And on deck right now is Vladimir Guerrero Jr. 0-1, or rather 1-0, hit on a line. And that's going to get down in left center field, a base hit. In to score Cameron. Right behind him, Bateman. Lucas chugging for second. The throw in time to get him. And that's the ball game.
0: Oh,
1: what?
6: Come on.
1: What was he doing? What was he? That was, and he's a smart baseball player. I like Nathan.
0: Incredibly,
1: yeah, he's pretty heady. That was a flare to left field. Left fielder picks it up, throws it direct to the cutoff man. Who was not, by the way, kind of in line with home plate. So Nathan, this was all happening. This is all. Nathan Lucas should be looking at this as he's rounding first and assessing what's going on.
0: That
1: in
0: the
1: front
0: Royals
1: of him.
0: Are going to go two because they know two runs are going to score the way that this ball was hit.
1: Yeah, he's. He's assuming that the cutoff guy is just going to wheel and throw it home, right? To I don't know, cut off the 5-3, the
0: third
1: run in a 5-3 lead, which makes no sense. You want to keep guys as far away from home plate as you can. You give up the two runs, not the worst thing in the world. Instead, he gets thrown out at second base. Again, he's of no consequence, really, at the end of the day.
0: That's it.
1: Right? He's got Guerrero coming up, and you know Guerrero at home. He's one swing away from...
0: Is
1: dying
0: he?
1: The game.
0: Is he?
1: Maybe Nathan Lucas knew that Vladimir Guerrero was not going to tie this.
0: Oh, do you think he was saving Vladdy some face?
1: That's right. I'm just going to get myself thrown out to end the game.
0: I got you, Cap. Yeah. You're not going to have to, you won't have an attempt to tie this ball game up. I'm going to get chucked out at two.
1: Oh,
0: no, you can't.
1: First rule of baseball.
0: You can't be the final out.
1: No.
0: All right.
1: Not
0: when
1: running
0: you're battling
1: the bases.
0: Back. You got to continue to give opportunity after opportunity to the lineup. Keep moving it. It doesn't matter what you think Guerrero can do with runners on. You just got to give him the chance to do something. I'm not thinking two-run shot, but give him the opportunity to at least hit.
1: So bad play by Lucas ends the game. Blue Jays lose 5-3. Out-of-town scoreboard was actually for much of the night, and many of the games were being played sort of after the Jays. So they were kind of either started Midwest or out on the West Coast. So it was kind of like I looked at the score of town scoreboard and went, yeah, most of the Jays lost, but it looks like most of the teams in the mix, they're going to lose as well. A couple might win or whatever. But Cleveland, that was the, you know, team you got to keep your eye on.
0: They came back.
1: They were down 5-0 to the Angels. When I went to bed, I woke up this morning, like on my little app there. Oh, wow. Cleveland won 8-6 in 10 innings. So Blue Jays lose a game in the wild card standing. So they're now three back, and not only three back, which, I mean, they got within, the closest they got was a half game, right?
0: Yeah.
1: Half game last week. So now it's back to three. And in the meantime, they're now tied with Seattle. Seattle has turned things around. Cal Raleigh started hitting home runs.
0: Four straight dingers last night.
1: Minnesota won. So they're now tied with the Jays and Seattle. They're all three back. Baltimore won. They're two and a half back. Texas lost, but Houston won. So they're jockeying for the AL West lead as well. So anyway, all that to say, Jays lose a game in the standings and they lose a placement as well. So now again, it's as much often, about how many teams you have to pass as how many games you're back. And so now it's back to, well, realistically, they got to pass four teams again to get back into a wild card. So again, you can only pick up one game at a time. But 29 games to go. And you know, Kansas City was, I know they'd won 8 in a row and it's now 9 in a row, but they're the worst road team in baseball going into that game, and they beat the Blue Jays.
0: You still have to play good ball. It doesn't matter, you know, what teams you're facing. You've got to play clean ball. You can't beat yourself, I guess is what I'm saying here. And last night, the Blue Jays beat themselves. There's the Guerrero play that extended an inning that allowed the third run, and then they got a sac fly, so there's two runs there. So if you want to look at it, that could have been a 3-3 game in the bottom of the ninth right there, because of that throwaway from Guerrero in the seventh inning. You give away a decent start from Max Scherzer. He gives you a solid five. You get the news before the game about Shane Bieber being on the 15-day IL. He's gone. Who knows if you're going to see him again the rest of this season. That will be later discovered. But you lost a starter, too. So now you got to go to a bullet. Last night's game was massive. That was a game that the Blue Jays had to win. Every game is massive. But when you know moving forward that you've got a bullpen game the next day and you get five innings, you got to pull that one out. And this is, I meant to do the count and I'll do it for later on in the show. The series in New York last night, this team is really, really slowed down in terms of hitting with runners in scoring position. 1-for-11 yesterday. And that one was Lucas, who gets chucked out at second base. That's not good enough. And I know against the Yankees, there were some 0-for-9s or some 1-for-10s as well.
1: Mm.
0: It's just not working for them right now. They gotta beef that up.
1: Yeah, the Bieber news was probably the most distressing. You know, the loss is bad. The Bieber news is probably even worse because he finally looked like he had turned the corner. Last two starts had been, you know, excellent starts.
0: Really good.
1: He'd given up, what, two runs total? In those two starts. So he was looking like a real solid kind of third option. You know, Cease and Soriano and Bieber was like, okay, that's a pretty good 1-2-3. But now he's out. So, and I never even heard the terrace. I had to look that up. What's the right major terrace? I had to look that up. You know what that is?
0: What is that?
1: That is a muscle in your upper back. Kind of connects your shoulder blade to your arm, apparently. So it's in the back. So
0: that
1: can't
0: be good.
1: A mild to moderate muscle strain that apparently he felt when he was throwing on the side on Sunday, and he's on the disabled list, the injured list. He's out for 2 weeks minimum. There's only 5 weeks left in the season. This is a guy, again, who's been battling a lot of arm troubles over the past couple of years in particular, and so he's out. So again, Scherzer, you know, was okay last night, gave you five innings, you know, two runs, kept you in the game. But now, today was supposed to be Bieber?
0: Today was supposed to be Bieber.
1: Okay, so now that's a bullpen game.
0: Spencer Miles gets the start. So yep. This is a good opportunity. The numbers for Spencer Miles is crazy when he starts or when he comes in relief from a starter, right? It's his ERA is just blowing up when he comes in as a starter rather than coming in, you know, after a little opener.
1: Good reason to start him tonight,
0: but
1: then.
0: This is, well, you've got to do something, right? And he's got the stuff. He has got some really good stuff. He's just got to locate it, but this is a really good opportunity for him to kind of sure himself into the rotation here for the next couple of weeks.
1: So bullpen game, and you know, Scherzer went, so they had four innings to get through last night, so I think five different relievers. So a bunch of guys pitched last night. They'll have to pitch again tonight, a bunch of them.
0: They will.
1: Right? And then tomorrow, it's is it Arrighetti? Is that the guy's name?
0: Yeah.
1: The new guy?
0: Who had a decent, I think it was like 4 1/3.
1: Right.
0: But that's what...
1: But he's not going to get you eight strong.
0: No.
1: So that's going to be another bullpen game on Thursday. The bullpen is always into John Schneider, overworked. I think that's the worst part of his managing. I'm sort of hit and miss on John Schneider, but I think his management of the bullpen, like how much he uses bullpen, like.
0: Well, he's got his boy Pete Walker right beside him. I know. So a lot of it has to do with Pete Walker
1: but
0: too.
1: But do you not agree as a guy who watches every game?
0: All the
1: time.
0: They
1: overuse the bullpen?
0: Heck yeah. And even with their leverage arms of trying to bring Varland in for more than three outs, and I hate doing that with a closer, and I understand you don't have a lot of trust elsewhere. At that time, that was Hoffman that was still with the team. He didn't have a lot of trust in bringing him in, so you've got to extend some of your bigger, stronger arms, and that always comes back to bite you in the ass later on in the season too.
1: Do you think that they, and listen, I was the first guy to bag on Hoffman as the closer, but he had been very effective in the, 6 weeks to even 2 months before he got traded, kind of when they took him out of the high leverage situations and made him kind of the sixth and seventh inning guy. Like, you know, there's no denying that when his stuff is good, it's really good. He's got a really good arm. The trouble is when he doesn't locate, it's bad news and it's over the fence. So did they make a mistake in trading him away to Minnesota, which is, by the way, a team they're battling with?
0: Yeah, I think at that time, right, they were, 5.5 games out of a wild card. They obviously liked the offer there that they got for Hoffman. And I think they kind of understood, too, between Jays fans and Hoffman and maybe even some of the coaching staff, that the welcome was well worn out for Hoffman in Toronto. There just wasn't any trust. And I think Hoffman needed a little change of scenery, so it was time to get rid of him. You brought in Seawall. He pitched. He was one of the pitchers that came in yesterday. He was okay, a little walk, but he was decent. He got his three outs. But this is the plug and play. You're going to see for the next, I would imagine this week, pitchers going up and down between Buffalo and Toronto as they try to plug and play and have some rested arms come up and help fill in some of the spots.
1: They brought that Chad Dallas guy back up from Buffalo when Bieber went on the injured list.
0: Yep.
1: So probably see him. I bet you he'll be a guy who goes
0: absolutely
1: three or four tonight, give him some extended innings. So anyway, not a great start to the series for the Blue Jays, a very important series. They lose 5-3 to Kansas City, so they'll play again tonight and wrap up the series tomorrow. And then Seattle comes in the weekend. Right now, the Jays are in a dead heat with the Mariners in the race for that final wild card. Greg says he woke up this morning still feeling the Ernie Clement kick, give us a little Matt Duchene, shall we?
4: It's a kick in the balls for us.
1: Yeah, exactly.
0: It was a foul ball to the...
1: Yeah, exactly.
0: You know.
1: Ottawa Titans lost last night down in New York to the Boulders. But the Down East Bird Dogs also lost. So the magic number, and I had my magic numbers off by one yesterday. I said it was four yesterday. It was actually five. So they gain another game. So the magic number is now four to clinch a playoff spot because Down East lost. You know where Down East is, by the way? Do you know what state
0: they're Down East Bird Dogs. So we're tied down. Could they be? They wouldn't be that far. Could it be like a Virginia?
1: Okay, it's a good guess.
0: Is it further east? Further down east?
1: Now
0: you're looking it up.
1: No, I think I know, but I want to confirm. I don't want to give bad information. I'm all about the truth.
0: Because what you're thinking, Carolina, but are you really traveling that far?
1: Well, there's a game. They just played Mississippi.
0: And you do have the Kentucky Yalls.
1: Yep.
0: You're heading there. But the Down East Bird Dogs. Like, the town can't be Down East either, right? They're having a little bit of fun with the name.
1: The Down East Bird Dogs play out of Kinston, North Carolina.
0: Okay.
1: So I want to say that the Blue Jays at one point had like a single A team in Kinston. I remember the Kinston Blue Jays. I don't know why that stuck in my mind. This might have been many years ago, but anyway, that's where the Down East Bird Dogs play out of. So, Titans are back against New York tonight. Again, magic number is 4. 2 weeks left in the Frontier League season, so they're looking very good to get into the playoffs. And congratulations to Canada at the Little League World Series. How about that? I know you hate them because they're an all-star team out of BC, and they beat the Ottawa team.
0: I don't.
1: I like Canada. So when Canada does well, okay, I do well. So they beat South Korea in an elimination game yesterday, 5-1. They got beat by the same team 7-0 to start the tournament. Since then, so it's double knockout. We're Little League World Series double knockout. So after the first game, they had to keep winning. So they beat Australia. Then they beat Panama 2 days ago. Yesterday they beat South Korea. So today they're playing Japan. And this is, I kind of looked at the chart of how it all, I think this is the international side quarterfinal
0: yeah.
1: against Japan. So still a ways to go, but this is the first, so that's 3 wins. So this is the first time a Canadian team at the Little League World Series has won 3 games in any one tournament in almost 30 years. 28 years ago.
0: That's pretty cool. Yeah. And in that Panama game, what's even crazier is the fact that there would be no hit until the extra innings when they got some runs across.
1: Yeah. Well, they got one hit and won 3-2.
0: Yeah.
1: One hit in the entire game. Yesterday, I think they had the first 3 guys got on.
0: They had 5 straight singles, yeah. I believe, in that game.
1: Yeah. Anyway, you hate them, but I'm cheering for them.
0: I don't hate them. They're just not a true, by the definition, a Little League team.
1: Every other team that's playing in the Little League World Series, including all the American teams, are all basically all-star teams. So, I'm not saying I like it either, but that's the way everybody else is playing it.
0: Well, like you asked the question, why aren't we doing the same thing in Ottawa? I think that's gotta get looked at. Why aren't we doing the same thing in Ottawa?
1: Why don't you bring it up? Okay, you're one of the big dogs at East of
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0: 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Brian Hayes and Dave Festchuk in here at the Toronto Star. How we doing, Dave?
10: Doing great, Hayes, doing great.
0: Doing great. Feeling good. Feeling optimistic about tonight. Jay's chances to salvage a series that went against them last night.
10: Well, we just heard the great Brian Adams with the summer of 69. For the Blue Jays, this is the summer of 677. You know what 677 is?
0: No.
10: It is the lowest OPS in all of Major League Baseball with runners in scoring position, and it belongs to your Toronto Blue Jays.
0: They have a stranglehold on so many statistics. You know, most overused bullpen, that's yep. The Blue Jays. You know, worst OPS with runners in scoring position. You know, most innings pitched for the bullpen, like all kind of stuff. Like there's so many different things that they hold on to dearly and they're just not letting go of.
10: Nope.
0: And as a result, it's why they're in the position they're in. And, you know, we have a tendency to overuse the same terminology on this show. Sometimes we find a crutch. All of us are guilty of it. One we use all the time is the definition of insanity is doing the same thing over and over again and expecting a different result. You've heard this show before. You've heard us say it before. But I think we have the epitome of that example here with the lineup card just being released by the Blue Jays. Because you mentioned the team OPS with runners in scoring position. Do you know where Vladdy's numbers are with that particular statistic?
10: His is even lower.
0: Than the team average.
10: Which is the worst in baseball.
0: Worst in baseball. So there isn't a Blue Jay fan on earth that isn't aware of the fact that this guy has not hit a home run at the Rogers Center this year. I don't believe he has an RBI at home in the last 18 games. And I think you looked it up. He's got like one in his last 20.
10: Something like that.
0: He's hitting second tonight. And I have been reluctant, and I owe our boy Richard Griffin an apology for this, because I pushed back on Griff. Griff has been advocating to move Vladdy down in the lineup for weeks. And I have reached that point. I have reached the Griff summit where I think
8: it is embarrassing to the organization for them to continue to hit him where he's hitting in the lineup.
10: Yeah.
8: Because they're not doing it with the intention of winning in mind anymore. You were a couple months ago, and you said, in order for this to really work, we got to get this guy going. I could reason with that mentality, and it was an accurate one. A month ago, you said, there's still enough time where I think he can get hot and give us 50 or 60 games and maybe help us get in. That ship has sailed now. Now what you're doing is preferential treatment.